0: were symptoms of bipolar. Being diagnosed as bipolar isn't something that anyone really wants to hear. I remember when I was diagnosed and calling my dad, and I asked him, I was like, why doesn't my mind work the same way as other people? And he was like, well, your muscles don't work the same way as everyone else either, so look where that's taken you. Figuring out I was bipolar, it was a difficult experience, but now
1: I do feel like I'm in a better place emotionally. I still have some things to work through from the accident, but I definitely feel way more confident, comfortable in my own skin.
0: And in better control of my mind. There's very much similarities with the mental health journey and with Project Ant Climb. It's not this linear thing.
2: I'm so in the zone.
0: You just have to trust the process.
2: Oh my God. Aw, yay. All right, I guess I'll clean it. Got a white claw can. Don't whisk your life away. Ah, this one's a keeper.
3: Forgot about this guy.
2: There's a cam back here.
1: I wasn't sure I was ever going back to crank it.
0: It was just like, what am I looking for? And is it worth it?
4: I love her so much and I just want the best for her. But I also know she needs that challenge and she needed to reconcile with that route.
1: My hands are sweating right now because I feel like it's gonna be really nerve-wracking just even pulling in and looking at the climb.
5: I knew that she would never be satisfied if she didn't go back. There was also a part of me that worried that she could get injured even worse.
1: It's like when you see an ex, you know? It's just uncomfortable.
0: Yeah.
1: God, it's so high up. I don't really have a good reason for doing it, except that it feels right to me, and it feels like the thing that I should do for my path.
2: I'm just gonna get in the position where I fell and fall.
1: There is something to be said about not leaving something unfinished.
0: That day when I tied in, I was really nervous, but also just ready to fight. And when I got up to the crux, I felt this intense rush of adrenaline, but I just took a deep breath, focused, and stuck it. In that moment, I knew I was committed,

0: I climbed past where I had ripped the gear. And just kept going. I was so pumped. I fought through the pump. I grabbed the shitty crimp so tired, but I was like, I've got this. It's finally over. Pulled up the rope to clip. I don't even know. I was off.
1: Oh, I took like the biggest fall ever. I did everything except put the anchor.
0: Moments away from sending, like milliseconds away from sending, had I just gotten the damn rope and the beaner. It was just the biggest punt of all time. It was heartbreaking, but at the same time, it felt like a breakthrough. And instead of falling into a spiral like I would have earlier and having that take me down, I just got in this headspace of, I know I can do this. You've put in the work.
2: We are all struggling in this world, right? And we are all trying to put in the work. You're gonna have ups and downs, and it's a continual process over a lifetime.
3: I'm really proud of Molly for deciding that part of who she is dealing with mental health.
0: All the therapy I've been doing, it's helped for sure. But I also know that climbing is part of my therapy.
1: Yeah, it's just rock climbing, but it is like a spiritual experience. That's the goal of like coming back to it, I think, is really feeling in the zone again and feeling like confident, even when it's scary, and like getting in that headspace, because that's what I love about climbing. And it feels like something bigger to like come back and like, I'm gonna finish it. No, I just got chills.
0: It did test me a lot, and it took me to really dark places, but it was worth it. Yeah, it was worth it.

0: two bitches.
1: I fucking love climbing. Even if it had almost killed me.
0: So, hello everyone, thanks for coming. My name is Molly Mitchell and I'm a professional climber. I went through acceptance and commitment therapy. It really changed my life because it's all about learning how to defuse and unhook from thoughts that are going on in your mind. Learning that your behavior is the only thing you can directly control. And that's really empowering. Thank you.

mealies, landies, a bacon sarnie smothered in brown sauce. A proper fry up for breakfast, fish and chips for lunch, and a roast with Yorkies for tea. What a lovely little island we live on. No, I like it. Most days it's rainy, mucky, miserable, glorious. And on the rare days it's not. Well, a bit of sun never hurt anyone.

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Waves crashing in from the crystal clear waters of the ocean. Butterflies flap between flowers and blackberries while tractors collect their harvest in the fields.

from the craggy cliffs and rolling hills of the south. 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Dusty days stretched almost forever under a sun of gold and red. 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Long afternoons at Joel's local, red-soiled Quantock trails, ridden to their limits. Down in Devon, the adaptive trails of Gorton are keeping Casey on the bike and sending it.

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Will Finley's first day on a bike be the best of his life? Probably not. Will he remember it forever though? Well, he's 50 weeks old, so also unlikely. Still, start them young and they're set for a lifetime of adventure.

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But he's blasting ahead of Dad Joe at every opportunity. Skinnies, ladders, drops, moto. In 3 short years, Harley's quickly figuring them out.

seems like 12-year-old Harry hasn't found a bike he can't ride. And Finley's right behind him with a massive bag of tricks.

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The days are a little darker, a little colder. The landscape covered in a rich tapestry of changing colours, fog and falling leaves. Rivers flow with the water of fresh rain, but there's still a few dry days to be had.

Michaela's off-season, there's nowhere better than the northern Welsh valleys. I'm caught in the sound. Given to the wave we're in. The hiker bikes of the lakes offer limitless potential for rocks and jank. Nowhere better for a proper

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Get yourself to Wales. The 50 to 1 boys. Happiest when whipping and tripping in the trees.

Alistair's pushing 60 and still averaging well over 6 laps a day on the World Cup downhill track. He might just be the fastest Scotsman on a dual crown. Are you ever too old to ride a bike? At 82, Derek's out every day on the moors, chasing sheep and rolling past ponies.

And how about this bunch of misfits? 220 years of combined experience, packing rocks and pushing dirt to craft their masterpieces in the Scottish forests. Steve's the ringleader of this motley bunch. 71 years young, still grafting like he's in his 20s. Always maintaining a careful, overseeing eye on his creations. Living proof you're never too old to play in the mud.

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While most seek shelter close to a fire someplace warm, short days and dark nights offer an escape for a few determined, dedicated adventurers. 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

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Joe and Fur cakes in Fort William mud and shit-eating grins. 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Sun or slop, Luna isn't missing any opportunity to chase Ben down the finest trails in the lakes.

overcome high winds or freezing fog, you'll find Casey hand biking historic Cornish trails. Jess is a bit of an endurance machine. No way a cold day is slowing her Langothlin laps.

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But that doesn't mean they need to stop riding. 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

train ride out of the city reveals a land in bloom. Rich forests of green, packed with bluebells and buttercups. Spring brings bright mornings and less frequent storms. Sometimes it won't rain for hours at a time. The slop of winter can be forgotten, for a few days at least. And trails that have been sculpted, shaped, fine-tuned in the wetter months are now ripe for their rewards to be reaped.

Pedal or motor, Harry keeps his bike in the air and feet off the pegs. Flowing, whipping, flipping. Andy adds a bit of show to every trail he touches.

Meanwhile, amongst the dark forests and deep lochs of the Scottish Highlands, tacky technical trails tucked deep in the woods provide shelter from the worst of the wind and the rain.

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Nah, he just picks his moment a little better. Not having the use of their legs doesn't stop this lot charging through roots and berms either.

And so, as we sit and reflect over a pint of the good stuff, in a rare break between the fog, the rain, and the cold, it's easy to overlook our beautiful little island, the diversity of our land, the people, the scenery, the greenery, four seasons in a day, and some of the best trails you'll ever ride.

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4: 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I've spent lots of days in the hospital.
5: There's serious money on the line. You have athletes out there risking their lives.
6: There's a lot of years of grinding away before that, before I was able to make it happen, and just pure persistence.
7: 2024 is a huge milestone.
8: We just got news about the Rampage category. Rampage is the pinnacle of free ride.
7: It's essentially the Super Bowl of our sport.
9: Come on, come on. Yes!
10: You have got to be kidding me.
11: It's Lefty on Godsender Atlantic.
10: Come on, that is a Red Bull Rampage first.
8: It's like the last thing that we need to do to equalize the sport.
7: The wait is finally over.
12: For probably 2 decades now, a number of women that have been trying to break through to have opportunities, trying to break that glass ceiling, knock down the doors.
13: There have been so many stepping stones placed in line to bring us to where we are today.
8: There's lots of different arguments of where it actually started, but I think it was sort of a collective start. Some people were riding in California, while other people were riding on the North Shore, Vancouver. Free ride was popping off with the most janky equipment.
14: Because of the terrain that we had on the North Shore, it naturally became like a mecca for free ride.
13: When I flash myself back to the scene, I see visuals of me and like 2 or 3 other girls in this sea of men, essentially.
15: Hey boys, move over, you know?
7: In this OG era, there were a lot of women making moves and doing their own thing in this freeride space.
5: They were really making it known that this was not just a sport for the dudes.
13: You're all wearing hand-me-down clothes from like all the guys. Like I had a pair of these shorts that I had like rolled over 4 times because I'm like, oh, that'll make some fit.
16: I see when people reflect on women in free ride, yeah, the women are largely ignored. Like, oh, they just started riding yesterday. Which is so far from the truth. I wonder if we hadn't put in some effort to be involved so heavily with the film and photo, there wouldn't have been any evidence, right? It wasn't like it was this lone battle to create opportunity for the girls. There was a small little army, and now that army's grown. So to see more events being created, more opportunities for the women being created, is what is going to give them the opportunity to step into the roles that they want to be in.
17: I feel super lucky to be coming up in a time where freeride as a woman is an established career. To see that now that's such a reality is so cool.
7: Whoa! We have this seasoned group of athletes. They are the women at the forefront of the sport because they have kind of come through the ranks in the industry and have really carved the space for everyone right now.
15: Rampage is the pinnacle of mountain biking, the biggest, the gnarliest. I've watched that thing as long as I've mountain biked. It was one of the first things I ever saw on the TV.
7: For the women and for the community, it represents so much more to have that opportunity alongside the men in this sport and really show the world what they're capable of.
8: There's 8 spots and there's 4 alternates.
7: They will be the very first women to ever compete in Red Bull Rampage.
8: I mean, it would just feel so good to ride Rampage, finally.
4: It would be amazing to be on the podium.
8: At the end of the day, you're competing against yourself.
6: I haven't been in a competitive environment for a very long time.
1: I've always been about doing my best performance and see what comes out of it.
15: I want to win the thing.
1: No one said that yet.
17: Between all the girls who are in Rampage this year, they've picked a heavy list of hitters.
2: We've got Casey Brown, Chelsea Kimball, Vero Sandler, Georgia Astol, Vinnie Armstrong, Via Verbeek, Cammy Nogueira, Robin Gooms.
18: Robin Gooms is going to drop first. I think a lot of the girls didn't want the first number plate, and Robin's like, actually, I'm really stoked. She's just going to drop. She's going to do her thing.
15: I'm Robin Gooms. I'm a mountain biker, and I'm from New Zealand.
19: What do I do with my hands?
7: Freeride is so lucky to have an athlete like Robin.
20: Robin with a nice X up on the drop in. Big backflip on that first set.
8: She's got a really great sense of humor. Probably not very PG, but really great if you're an adult.
7: It's just like, holy shit, you are just crazy. In the best way possible.
20: Yeah, she does it! Huge extended suicide.
1: Fired up like,
15: let's fucking go. I'm so stuck.
1: She's a good time.
21: It's a very unique event. You have a certain amount of days to build a top to bottom line. You have a few days to test everything that you've built.
2: I don't think people realize how physical this event is. Not only do you have 5 dig days, on top of that, you have your ride days.
8: Digging in the desert is so different than anywhere else. Like, you need certain skill sets and you need to be able to manipulate the terrain in certain ways.
2: I brought my mates from the UK with me. We've got a full UK crew here, which is sick. So out of our depth, but we're loving it.
7: My name is Veronique Sandler. I'm a freeride mountain biker.
1: Vero has such a different approach. She just kind of did her own thing and what she thought was cool and her vision to what the freeride industry could look like.
7: Vero is just the embodiment of creativity.

0: aim of the game is to build a line from the top of the mesa to the bottom and feature your most creative riding.
1: Yes.
2: It's like all do it yourself. You have to build, you have to take your bike up. It's like the DIY of all events.
3: Vero invited me here, and I'm here supporting her with anything that she needs.
0: Hey, good morning.
4: Oh,
0: I'm Casey Brown, and I'm a professional freeride mountain biker.
5: Casey's maybe one of the first, like, female role models I had in the sport.
6: Casey Brown, she's the one that showed everyone else what is possible.
7: She's doing, like, all this crazy freeride stuff at the level that the guys were doing.
8: When did we first meet?
9: Grand Coast Road, early 2020. It was so memorable.
8: Really?
9: I actually took secret photos.
10: How are you?
11: I'm good. How are you?
10: Good.
11: You ready for the day?
10: Yeah.
11: Well, when I was just graduated high school, when I was 17, I came down to the desert, heard that Rampage was back on. I've wanted it for so long, and it's insane that it's finally happening. I just feel like every day I'm like you gotta pinch yourself.
12: Genuinely don't think I've done a competition in like almost 10 years. Testing it is like what keeps me awake at night.
13: Anywhere you look is cliffed out, exposed, and the site that we are given has ginormous boulders everywhere. Essentially, some of these features, if you're not landing perfectly, what you're tumbling to is your death.
14: My mom is gonna be so mad.
15: My name is Vaya Verbeek, and I'm a professional mountain bike rider.
6: Vaya is so fierce. I'm grateful I don't have to compete against her.
16: Vaya Verbeek, the reigning queen of crankworks.
0: Vaya takes all the skill set that she learned from racing and puts it into the free ride space.
5: To be a racer, you have to have your strategy dialed, and she's so thoughtful about everything and like wants to like set herself and everyone else up for success.
17: The day that the riders can first start riding is a really, really big day.
18: It's wrapping your head around how to throw yourself off something for the first time, knowing no one else has.
6: It's just pretty gnarly out here.
19: Left.
6: What, is that actually just my speed?
20: Hey, Dan?
21: I don't know. I
6: don't know what I'm doing.
21: I think you just got to...
6: I really don't want to overshoot.
21: No, you're not going.
13: So far, everyone's doing okay. Everyone's chipping one big feature at a time, and everybody's staying safe.
22: Chelsea's bigger, that was 51 feet tip to tip. Some of the dudes' drops are 50 feet.
23: I should be stopping already.
24: I fucking got this! Oh, I connected.
25: Broken nose, maybe?
26: Possible. Yeah. You ready to move?
6: Yeah.
24: Let's get you out of here.
26: Feel like you can...
24: Okay, wait. Slowly.
27: Get a few stitches and see how you feel.
24: Yeah.
27: Go get some stitches quick, though, because you'll need to stitch it out fast.
6: Yeah.
18: People just assume that athletes at that level don't feel fear or something. Like, I'm always scared. This shit's so scary. It's just pushing through and using it.
1: I just heard a call for the medics and it said like rider's right. I just felt like tears come up and I felt sad or just, I guess, scared because it's pretty real out there and things can happen. I'm trying not to think about it because that would just, you know, stop me from sleeping. I'm already just having constant dreams of Rampage right now.
0: Hopefully by the end of the day, I can link it all together, if not just like have it all sort of packaged up, ready to go for tomorrow.
2: Out of my mind. It's okay. Let's go do it. Trust that I'll do the right things and I'm going to do it. Help.
0: Every day I wake up, I'm like, I'm going to go practice for Rampage. It just doesn't seem real.

0: solid on your hands, bro.
1: Just gonna see what happens. Yeah, that rake situation's a little fucked. I'll probably run them over, but who cares?
2: Okay, drop.
1: It's all good. Just visually looked crazier, but nah, it's fine. A bunch of manifestations over the last month.
2: I don't feel like I'm that confident, but I have to just like drill it in. It's basically like convincing myself.
3: It is Rampage. It is like the most hyped up event in mountain biking. I'm scared of disappointing. I'm scared to fail.
1: It is hectic. It looks like it's going to be stressful. Everything's more and it's bigger. It's gnarlier.
4: A long-awaited moment. As we've all noted, a tremendous amount of hard work, community, support, and camaraderie have gotten us to this place. This is indeed history in the making. 8 of the world's best women have earned the right to now call themselves Red Bull Rampage athletes. They are given an overall impression score from 0 to 100 based on the following: degree of difficulty, tricks and style, fluidity and control, and amplitude. These 8 ladies in the start gate: Camila Nogueira, who unfortunately had a terrible crash earlier this week and will be unable to compete.
5: It's gonna be full on.
6: They're the first ones to do it. If you see it, you can believe it.
7: It comes down to today.
8: The first woman competitor to have ever dropped in here at Red Bull Rampage, Robin Goobs.
1: All right, yep. I'll fucking take it.
9: Rider number 1, Robin Goobs. 3, 2, 1.
1: Let's go, bro, let's go. Fucking get it. Slow down.
7: Yes! She goes for the backflip.
1: Wow, let's fucking go.
8: Big features coming up.
7: This is where she was worried about the wind. Here we go, one more trick jump. She flips that one too. Absolutely stomped. What a moment.
8: And there we go. The first woman to drop in at Red Bull Rampage, and she goes top to bottom and includes the drops and the flips, Cam.
7: There was nobody doing backflips in year 1 for the men in Red Bull Rampage. But year 1 for the women, Robin Goobs is already going upside down, and not just at the bottom of the course, mid-run.
8: Casey Brown, age 33, now once the sole woman in gravity-based mountain bike events.
9: Rider number 2.
8: Her hard work is finally paying off, inspiring the next generation.
2: How's the wind looking?
9: 2, 1.
7: Here we go.
9: Rounder.
2: Oh, my God.
7: Perfect. That's what you need to do right there.
8: Together a run from top to bottom. Cam, what do you make of that?
7: Hey, first 2 runs in the first ever women's category in Red Bull Rampage, straight to the finish corral.
8: Vero Sandler is up next. Vero is a trailblazer who paved her own way in this sport. Vero Sandler on course.
7: All right. Tell you what, there is no easy route down this mountain. We see the judges rewarding a trick. Here we go, into the steep chute. But Vero handles it, feet on the pedals. What do we got over this trick jump here? A suicide no-hander. That's what you need to do right there.
1: It's wild out there.
2: This is so dry, guys.
10: Let's go
7: Via Verbeek now approaching the final straightaway of her run. She got a good size drop here into a satellite dish. Let's see if she can keep it smooth and maybe throw a trick on this final jump.
8: We still have one more competitor left to go on this first run. Chelsea Kimball.
2: Landstrom. Landstrom.
0: You ready?
2: I'm ready. Listo. I got this.
7: Oh, yeah, you do. There we go.
2: Reset. Roll. Break, cruise, land strong. Set up wide, I got this.
7: Oh, man, to see it come off the tracks right there on that connection feature, that was the run in four.
2: Damn it.
7: The biggest drop in her line.
2: Where's my bike?
8: Right now, after that first run, Robin Gooms is still in the lead, followed by Georgia Astle, Casey Brown in that third spot, and Chelsea Kimball with a 62.33. And considering she had a fall, that's a pretty good score. All the riders have the option to go another time. Chelsea Kimball has elected to go, and right now she's the only one.
10: She can put together a run that could put her on top of the podium.
2: Fucking send it, Robin.
11: You know what to do, Chelsea. Full confidence.
2: It's really windy. Robin, you wouldn't drop in this, would you?
11: I don't want to cut you off, dude, but I wouldn't drop.
2: Yeah.
11: Take your 8 minutes, see what happens.
8: If Chelsea scores better than an 85, that knocks out Robin Gooms.
7: A lot on the line here, you know, there can only be one first ever. Here we go.

0: Here's the section where she had her mistake in run number one. Wind direction is head.
1: No!
0: Not again!
2: She's off.
3: That's the same place where she was practicing.
1: Yeah, that was she crashing on her first run.
4: Damn it!
5: So a big props to Chelsea Kimball for doing that second run. But now you are looking at the first woman to win Red Bull Rampage, and that is Robin Goobs.
0: Robin, you are the champion of the first ever Women's Red Bull Rampage. Tell me how that feels.
6: It doesn't feel real yet. Like, I feel like I'm living in a movie. I'm so lost words. It's insane.
5: Casey Brown on the podium in third place. Georgia Astle on the podium in second place.
7: This means everything. I mean, the trickle-down effect from having an event at this sort of level is going to be insane. Like, there's going to be so many more little girls riding bikes.
8: So many spectators, so many little girls. This is their narrative. They're just going to see girls and instantly have that. They'll see that there's that pathway all the way to the top of the slopestyle, and they'll watch the Robin Goobs and just believe in it.
9: It was crazy. It's so, like, motivating and, like, inspiring. I just, like maybe it'll even motivate me to do it someday.
10: Descended upon Red Bull Rampage. So one more time, let's hear for the riders here today. And your gold medalist, Candy Dillon, 8-5. Let's hear it for Robin Goobs.
11: That's very cool. Tears of joy.
8: We get to experience women at Red Bull Rampage, and that has been such a long time coming.
12: Thank you.
13: I'm so proud of the girls. The way that the field of women have worked together and reached these crazy heights in a short period of time and really truly looked out for one another and lifted everyone up around them.
14: As soon as women are given a platform, they will step up. I think this is just the beginning.

0: I'm about to jump over this crossroads through not one, but two trucks that are both moving, and it all has to happen perfectly in under a second.
1: This is by far the most dangerous thing I've attempted on a bike, like ever. And it's taken a lot of planning to understand if it's even possible. The more I dig into it, the more reasons I can find to make me doubt whether it's even possible and whether I can do it at all. But before we could even worry about getting hit by two moving trucks, I had to be sure that I could even jump the width of two trailers without smoking my head.
0: I've got the ramp builders from Monolith here today. We're building a loop-the-loop in the garden, which is sick, but I thought I'd kill two birds with one stone and build a bit of a ramp and set up and try and start figuring out the physics and the angles for this truck jump. It's not for months yet that we're actually doing it in Sweden, but I need to build a ramp. I have to turn up there with a plan. So we're gonna start that today. Let's get building.

0: Raise the lorry.
1: Wow, it's a bigger target than I thought. So that's the site, that's the height and the minimum, like the trailer bed and the top of the trailer that I'm gonna jump through. And actually, being there, it looks fine, but I'm gonna go up, aren't I? So I am worried about head clearance when I get a few minutes into the second truck, I suppose. Anyway, I don't even know how fast I've got to go up that ramp. Last time Jamie towed me into anything was the house jump. I jumped over the house. This one should be

0: a little bit more straightforward in comparison at this stage. 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
1: I know. 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
0: Go for it, mate. Off we go, Evel Knievel style. We're back.
2: Look at our kicker. 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

0: Really?
1: Not even that far.
2: We're going to be going like 50 mile an hour.
1: How was the head clearance, Danny?
3: Head clearance was good. Yeah, I think you look all right on that.
1: But I did literally plopped off the end, didn't I? Right, 30 mile an hour.
0: Yeah, boy!
1: Still fine with my head?
3: Yeah, it looked way better.
1: It's my biggest worry is hitting my head on something. In reality, it'll be a bit closer. 35? I'm just going to move the wooden frame back to where the first truck will end.
2: Okay.
1: Just to make sure I can make it through one truck, because it's going to be a metre to the truck, 2.5. Then we'll hit it at 35, yeah?
0: Yeah.
2: Jesus, that's like quite a car.
1: That's one truck. Can you do 40, yeah?
2: 40, yeah.
0: Oh, that is heavy.
1: Was that 40?
2: Yeah.
1: That is heavy. We can't go faster than 40 on that, can we? I mean, I was easily through that, wasn't I, Danny?
3: Yeah, easily through that.
1: But not nowhere near two trucks. Didn't go double that. Okay, no. So that's like heavier than the cliff drop hard line. But we know I don't hit my head. We think it's going to be fast. It's a funny takeoff. I think we're going to be nearly 50 mile an hour for this. That's a good test. One step closer. So like, we need to attack the ramp.
3: Look pretty good from here.
1: It's going to be so difficult to judge. How fast are we going?
4: So at the point of the jump, it was 40.
1: But you kept accelerating to the jump, did you?
4: Yeah.
1: What are you doing, Kobe? Are you going to ride the ramp? Good boy.
4: That was 36.
3: That looks good.
1: That was alright.
3: That looks good, man.
1: I mean, it's really important to not pop off of it, isn't it?
3: Yeah.
1: Have I got loads of head clearance?
3: I think so. I'd have to look back, but I'm pretty sure you have, yeah.
1: But that's only half the gap. That's one lorry. I don't know, I've got to go twice as far as that. And that's already 36 mile an hour, 50 kilometres an hour. We're going to keep building. Let's go a bit faster. That was pretty hopeless. The reason I'm using the truck is the quad bike reaches top speed, so I thought today I could get up to like 50 miles an hour, get this moved all the way over to represent both trucks. But I've jumped twice and I've got like such a headache from landing. I had a concussion 2 weeks ago. This is my first time riding since. And just those heavy landings of whiplash have like made me go back. So I've not learned anything. I really wanted to get the full distance just so I can go to Sweden knowing how fast do I have to go to jump the distance. Up through my neck into my head feels horrendous. And I'm going tomorrow. So yeah, not stoked actually. I haven't learned anything. So to do this, we've actually flown to Sweden, which is the home of Scania. And Scania have partnered with us on this project because they've built driverless or autonomous trucks, which is perfect for this because it takes all the human error out of those two massive moving lumps of metal, essentially, which means that they're going to be exactly in the right place at the right time when I jump. But my timing has to be perfect too. Literally, if I'm too early, I hit the side of a truck at 40 miles an hour. If I'm too high, I take my head off. If I'm too low, I'm in the mincer. And if I'm too late, the window slams shut like a great big steel guillotine. And that's the bit I'm terrified about. So much like the house jump video I did last year, for this jump, I need towing in at a very, very precise speed and time. This is James, who's our professional driver. So he's gonna be towing me in this beast, an RSQ8 that's got nearly 600 horsepower for getting up to speed, but it's also got massive ceramic brakes for stopping, which we're about to test, I think. When I've been jumping at home, I was going 40 mile an hour and it wasn't quite quick enough. So my guess is we're gonna need to be going 45. And it looks like it is slightly uphill at the end, isn't it?
5: Yeah.
1: Up to the crossroads.
5: Should we set it at 50?
1: Okay, and see how long it takes.
5: Yeah.
1: You gotta think that you can't pull my shoulder out the socket. I'm a few meters behind you on a rope.
5: Yeah.
1: But I'd like to be going 50 by the time I get to that like orange.
5: Would you? Right, well, let's see. Go a bit further back.
1: I mean, I'm sure this will do it. There you go. 50 now. It's so easy sat in a car to think that that was fine. I think,
5: but speed.
1: With just being pulled by a rope with one hand, that's going to feel pretty horrendous.
5: It's going to be pretty, yeah, it is, definitely.
1: We need to get my bike out, really. The trucks are up there doing their tests. I don't really know what that means. I'm trying to avoid like focusing on them. We're just going to do some towing. So when I did the house jump, I was behind my car and it was fine because the car carried on past the house. In this, the car can't carry on. It will hit the lorries, right? So James has to emergency stop and I have to ride past him with not much space. So the challenge here is

0: that we both know when he's going to brake, so I don't ride into the back of the car at 75 kilometers an hour. I need to be off to one side, which is the right side, which means holding with my left arm, which means I can only cover the front brake, and I've got a cracked rib, so there's loads to figure out.
1: Go up to 40.
0: Up to 40.
1: I'll give you a thumbs up out the window when we're at 40, Charlotte.
0: Cool, all right. Then you'll see me drop the handle.
1: Yeah.
0: I'll be on, and you know you can slow down.
1: Yeah.
0: All right, mate? Yeah, cool.
2: And you're always going to stay on his right side?
0: Yeah.
2: So, James, your safe is always left?
0: Yeah. All right, ready? 3, 2, 1, go!

0: slowed down quite quickly.
1: Yeah.
2: I was going 40 miles an hour a minute ago.
1: Oh, yeah.
3: That was more acceleration, wasn't it?
4: Yeah, it was a little bit more. How did that feel?
3: Not, but I can take it, fine.
2: You reckon you'll be able to end up in a quite consistent amount of acceleration once we've done a lot? Not perfect, but like...
4: Well, I think so, yeah.
2: Yeah. I think the gearbox will do the same thing every time.
4: Yeah.
2: Cool, let's do more.
1: It's all so hypothetical until we know what speed you need to be going to cross that gap.
3: Cool.
1: Because if somebody's looking at we need to go 48, it's a very different problem to 38.
3: Yeah. All right, ready?

0: got a massive yank then.
1: When you put your thumb up then,
2: goes to like 39, sits below it.
1: I've got a big yank.
2: Yeah, where's 39? 38, 39.
0: How will you avoid that?
2: Won't go through the limit.
0: Cool. Oh, you were seeing 38, 39, 39. You were like, come on.
2: Give me a bit more, yeah, and it just pushed a bit too hard.
0: Cool. Good to know.
3: How are you feeling about it this morning?
4: Okay.
3: Okay.
4: A lot of moving parts. I think by lunchtime we'll be all right. Once we get the ramps up, I'll feel very happy.
3: Yeah, it starts to come together and looking like an actual piece.
4: But even like that, it's so steady and it's so quick still to get to 45. Like, this bit's really important. Once the two of them get their relationship working and get dialed in,
3: once that's all
4: done, good to go.
0: I'm going
4: to
0: do this road. Okay. The width.
4: Just go and get the gun and see what you're doing.
0: At the road crossing?
4: Yeah.
0: Yeah, right.
1: All I can say is, having done, other than my ribs hurting, having done about 8 toes then, every single time feels completely different.
3: Oh, wow, okay.
1: The acceleration's different, the gears feel like they go at different times, there's a bit of bounce in the cable. No way that we can know for sure that I'm going to get there to within a tenth of a second. This is like a proper game of milliseconds with total consequences.
3: Yeah, the only variable in it really is you.
1: Yeah, the trucks will be where they need to be, they're on GPS.
3: Is it going to be worth just practicing down this strip that you're actually going to hit rather than anywhere else?
1: Yeah, that's what we're doing now. We're on the proper approach road, which is more narrow. It's kind of cool actually, whizzing bike down the side of a car when it's braking hard.
3: Yeah.
1: We're just going to do a few 30 mile an hour real slow ones, because he's going to do the latest brake possible, so I need to learn where I release to be just before that.
3: Yeah.
1: So I don't want to ride into the back of the car one-handed.
3: Yeah, of course. So.
0: Let's do 35. Oh my God, this is going to be insane when it's happening. This is going to be ridiculous. Don't know if I'll have the balls. Ready?
2: Yeah.
0: Okay, 3, 2, 1, go! Oh, hello.
5: Hi. I've got something for you.
1: Probably doesn't look like there's anything happening. We're getting good stuff done. That was a 45 mile an hour towing. The really important things are that James can get to that speed and stay there. Because once we're at constant speed, towing speed, our car has a GPS which is sending its position to their system, which has the two trucks, and they can calculate if everything's going to come together perfectly. And I'm going to have a traffic light system. Green means I'll pass through. Doesn't mean I'll make the gap or hit my head. That's my job. It means I'll get through both trailers. And red means I won't. We don't want to be at this for days and days and days waiting for green. I don't want it to be more than a tenth of a second, the green space, which is tight. And you've only got 2 metres to play with, stopping before you hit a lorry.
2: Just there, yeah.
1: Which
2: yeah,
1: is sick too.
2: We're nearly in the road there.
1: Yeah. They're about to do a truck test, because now I've told them exactly where I'm taking off. The trucks don't have to come together at the point I jump. It's the hole in the trailer. So the trucks have actually sailed past, which is even scarier for me, because when I'm here at the bottom of the ramp going 45 miles an hour, the cab's already in my way. So I'm riding really fast on a push bike.

0: towards the side of a metal cab, trusting, and I've already dropped the handle at this point, yeah. The RSQ8's locked up, four wheels sliding towards the road, and I'm trusting that those cabs are gonna move on past and reveal light through to my landing that I'm yet to see. First jump, tiny gap at the minute, but we've got to start somewhere. We'll do 30 mile an hour, jump that, then bigger, bigger, bigger, bigger. Soon we'll know how fast I've got to go to jump the distance of both trucks. Then we're gonna work out how long I'm in the air for. Then we've got to work out where I let go of the handle, where the car has to start, how fast it has to accelerate, when we enter the action zone, whether I'll hit my head. We need to film it from the side and check the parabolic curve and the total height I achieve. Decide whether I then go slower and pop, do I go faster and squat? Will I forget on the day? But we're gonna go 30 mile an hour now and do a small jump.
1: I don't think I've cleared it.
2: I think that was too slow to even clear it.
3: We gotta go 35.
2: 2, 1, go! Bigger!
0: All right, 40 mile an hour.
4: 39 on takeoff.
0: Okay, that's interesting. I held on to the handle longer.
2: Happening, stuff's happening. This is
4: 2, insane. 1, go!
0: James has done really good. So we've just done 6 or 7 runs into the jump because we need to know my time from when I set off to when I'm in the middle of the road. He was within 0.3 seconds of one time every time. Pretty mad driving a quarter mile.
5: It's consistent.
0: In comfort mode or whatever. Yeah, consistently. It's good. That's what we need.
6: Right. Sort of starts now. I'm going to jump through a lorry trailer for the first time in my life.
2: Yikes. 2, 1, go.
0: Let's do this. Yes. Yes. That's actually a massive box tick. I felt like I ducked a bit.
5: I think you did a little bit. You squashed yourself in.
0: Yeah, I'm pleased. That's one massive thing that could have been a problem.
2: If you put another trailer in. Yeah, let's put another one in.
0: Yeah.
2: Two trailers, look at this, progression.
6: Just put the second trailer in, which is sick. Like, it actually just looks like a tabletop now, like it's the easiest jump ever.
0: There's a worry, when we're taking these uprights out now, that the top's gonna sag, it'll just drop.
5: Yeah.
0: Can we throw a tape up and see what that height is versus the supported one?
2: Right, 40 mile an hour, two trailers. Can't see the landing now, but I'm guessing it's still there. 2, 1, go! Here we go.
0: That's quite scary too, for some reason.
4: You let go, you hold the right longer.
0: Yeah.
4: So that you came through at 39.
0: Oh good.
5: Oh wow.
0: And I popped a bit for some reason. I went deep on the landing. Yeah, but now I have a release point. Yeah.
4: And you were bang on it.
0: Good.
4: I reckon remove trucks and just start working the timing.
0: Well, they need data from us. We know the speed. We know the where we can get to that speed. We know I can clear both trucks without hitting my head. We now need a cue and a system in place to say when those are moving. Believe it or not, because I'm not going to believe it, am I? There's a lot of moving machinery and 34 tons of obstruction, but I'm trusting in Sky News technology. A lot of trust.
2: 3, 2, 1, go! Nice. Felt better then.
0: I'm pleased we got to this point.
7: So that's the 4 meter contingency we need against your crossing point. Or is it more?
8: We have a concept of what we call it as action zone. We should also measure the velocity and the position of your car.
0: Yeah.
8: So that is where this action zone.
4: So is it the car or is it the map? Because it'll be behind the car.
9: I'm going to be treated as a trailer. So you're going to put a GPS unit.
8: We are going to put the GPS on the car.
10: But you can configure that GPS to offset.
8: Exactly.
9: To offset
8: to your position because yours is a constant distance. Yes. And if all of them are in position, we'll turn the screen green, otherwise it will always stay red.
9: How many seconds is your truck action zone?
8: Yep. 10 seconds.
9: 10?
8: Mm-hmm.
9: Okay.
8: This is 10 seconds.
9: I need a bigger action zone
8: than
9: 50 metres.
8: Okay.
9: At 20 metres a second,
8: mm-hmm.
9: I'm going to cover that distance in 2.5 seconds.
8: Correct.
9: So actually your action zone, you're only using a much... I'm only feeding into your system at the last minute.
8: Correct.
9: The next 2.5 seconds.
8: Yeah.
9: So we may as well make that longer because we've worked out we can reach constant speed much earlier.
8: Yeah.
9: Also, for the ramp is 10 meters long, so I'm decelerating up the ramp.
8: Okay.
9: I'm also going to release before I get to the ramp because the car, maybe another 10 meters before.
8: Let's get ready.
9: Well, the car will stop and then I'm behind that. So the last 30 meters of the action zone, I'm inconsistent.
8: So maybe we should make it.
9: So we want to
8: move it back to 80.
9: Yeah, we want to be collecting data from much earlier than the last 50 meters.

0: because a large percentage of that is inconsistent.
1: 80.
0: I think more than 80.
1: 100?
0: Yeah, 100.
2: You start, then the truck start, or truck start, then you start?
0: Truck to move first.
2: Sure.
1: See, that's a good, very good question. When should he start accelerating? So it doesn't matter where the truck starts. The truck can start from here. Only when truck reaches here is when he starts driving.
3: So you're literally looking at vision.
1: Yes, visually.
0: Once we depart, we don't get any feedback loop or anything of like, we're just doing what we're doing and hoping, right? But then what's your tolerance to use the word perfect? What's your green tolerance?
2: 0.1.
0: 0.1? 10th of a second. Travelling at 20 metres per second is 2 metres.
1: That's
0: quite a lot.
1: Yeah.
0: We'll get a lot of reds.
1: We get a lot of reds, yeah, exactly.
0: But we celebrate when we get green.
4: They're going to try and manually drive now and cross here. They probably won't get it exactly here. It's the first time me seeing with open curtain sides, like how that window opens and closes in less than a second. Here we go. He's early. Yeah, that's savage. There's so much stuff going on. It'd be all right if you didn't have a brain, if I was autonomous. But it's going to be so hard to not swerve. And I can't stop. The only way is through it, isn't it?
5: Contact.
4: So we went home for a few days, but last week was like super successful, really, from a testing perspective. We worked out that 40 mile an hour is the speed to jump the whole road and the distance of both trucks. Worked out that I could jump through two static trucks without hitting the bottom, which would be chaotic, but also without taking my head off on the roof. So that's good. I can get through the target. Now the real question is all about timing, which is by far the most stressful part. Like, we've done 90% of the job, but it's the last 10% that takes all the work and all the risk, really. So we're back. This is the week of shooting. The whole team's here. There's a lot of people, which makes it feel like pretty stressful and a lot more real, but gonna have to get the job done in the next couple of days. So James is just warming up the ceramics on the car. Jono's even come out for this one. What do you think of all this? It's a lot to take in. There's a lot of moving parts, literally. I guess that's the project, but
6: stops well.
4: I mean, even there's an emergency stop. He's got to get out of your way. I still feel like I'm trying to take it all in. You need to explain it to me properly. So we're just setting up a screen in the back of the car. So the idea is I'm going to be looking through the back window, although it's tinted, that's kind of the problem right now, at a green light or a red light on the screen. And essentially, that's all being programmed into the GPS network of trucks and car to tell me whether or not I'm going to arrive at the two trucks in a safe window with 0.1 discrepancy, which is actually quite a lot, with the trucks moving quite fast. The problem is we haven't taken into account the length of the tow rope, where I fit into that. So the GPS is in there, I'm not the GPS. There's lots of things that I'm still unsure about, we're gonna check. But I think the glass being tinted has thrown a spanner in the works already. Stick that to the back. I mean, yeah, it's well green. I know it's not red.
7: Straight up to 40 mile an hour then, good way to start the day.
8: Brave boy.
7: Right. Yeah, I could feel that he accelerated too slow compared to last week.
0: That's a slow one.
7: Yeah.
0: When you cross there and goes from second to third, that's quite a call.
7: So how do you know that was slow?
0: Are they measuring it? We're stopwatching it. I don't know, but it felt slow compared to last week. Yeah.
6: You had another?
7: Yeah.
0: Go.
7: Go.
0: Let's do this.
7: More of that then, I suppose. More of the same. I've had to go from 40 mile an hour up to 42.
9: Because of the wind?
7: Yeah.
9: Yeah.
7: How annoying is that? We were just starting to get consistent. Mm. I was barely clearing the jump mat, which meant I started feeling myself pop off the lip.
9: That's
7: and
9: it.
7: That, you just can't do that because I'd take my head clean off.
10: The last two runs on the gun is 31 mile an hour at takeoff. That's why you're having a heart.
1: 31?
10: Yeah, which I didn't believe on the first one, but that's what Tom's had on both of them.
1: But that's good to know. It means that my travel time across the road is slightly longer, so you want to punch that in. As long as your system allows us to put different numbers in each time.
11: Yeah, we will try it there.
4: It's starting to get a bit more real now, so the trucks are queued up. We're going to start testing that traffic light system. So now, as I'm coming in, the trucks will be driving past in front of me. With a big delay, and with no trailer, it's pretty low risk. It's still going to be my first time driving or riding at moving traffic. Yeah, tech problem, massive delay.
0: Gotta have faith.
9: How are you feeling this morning?
0: Yeah, it's fine.
9: Yeah.
0: Wind's way better. I know why we need to repeat it every morning, but we didn't get anything yesterday. And I'd love to get the whole thing done today just by just ticking boxes, you know? I want to get trucks moving.
7: Yeah. Mate, so much

0: Has changed today. We've had rain overnight.
1: The screen on the back of the car now is only going to flash up 3 seconds before I take off. Everything before that's going to be amber, which means nothing. But turns out that the traffic light system isn't live, it's a prediction. So from like 80 meters back, it's going to go based on current circumstances. This is what we believe is going to happen over an hour. It's not going to be green, and then something happens and it goes red, red, red. It's like back there it was green. We assume it's going to stay green. I have to just be like dead behind the eyes. You have to go now, and you don't get too attentive to this. So it's like, pardon the pun. Curtains.
0: First truck to come in.
1: We've put flatbeds on the truck, so what that means is there's no top where I could hit my head on, and no back which I could get guillotined by. And the flatbed's marked every meter, so with a drone we can start to check where I'm crossing through the trailer. So if it was a real one, we'll know, well, we should know, on a green it worked, right? So we're going to start with a 2 second gap, so the trucks are long gone, and wind it back in before we add the curtain sliders.
2: I felt weird not seeing the landing.
3: Really?
2: Mate, when they're moving, it's going to be completely insane.
3: But that's sort of the next phase done, isn't it? That's the bottom of the hole.
2: Yeah.
1: I want to get them moving now. We need to make progress.
2: Let's start to ride at traffic. Fast.
0: Well, you don't see the driver out of the car very often. Are you stressed as well? Am I going to see something on that screen?
4: Yes, it should be functioning on
0: the full system.
2: So I'm expecting to see red on the screen, then orange, then red or green. And they think green is me jumping 11 meters behind the cab.
0: Truck's moving, here we go. All right, all gets real now.
1: Says stop. Still says stop. Still says stop. Says okay. Go straight. It said go.
0: Yes,
1: the frustrating thing here is the engineers are doing one thing and we're doing another, and everyone's singing from a different hymn sheet, and we're not getting the outcome we want. So I'm just trying to change it up, and I've said to the engineers, I challenge you to make me jump over the trailer between 9 and 14 meters back, which is basically over the rear end of the trailer. And they understand that. So now everyone's like doing the same mission. So that's this test.
0: So you should see me jump over that back wheel. If not, it's actually a massive problem because we can't achieve anything collaboratively. Here we go. Back wheel.
1: Let's go. Was that good?
5: It looked so good. So good. You were like last meter.
0: Was it though?
5: It looked really good.
0: Let's go and look at the drone.
6: So we were aiming for the 9 to 13, right? 9 meters back to 13 meters back.
1: Which is basically the last two wheels.
6: Yeah, watch this.
7: So it's perfect.
8: Thank you.
7: Well, it's perfectly where you thought it would be, yeah?
1: Wow, Ken smashed it.
0: You guys nailed that.
1: You were completely nailed that. Well done.
0: Do we have to do any more?
5: Yeah, you'll go straight away.
0: Same again.
2: I got a stop sign for the first time.
0: Red. I'm pleased. It's a good. We need reds. Yeah. We need to understand what causes a red.
2: Yeah. Again.
3: Do you just stare at it, or do you need to look at the ramp and get ready to swing out?
2: I stare at that.
3: Yeah.
2: My life depends on it.
3: 3, 2, 1.
2: Go. That felt late.
4: Red again, right?
2: Yeah. Were you expecting it to be?
4: Yeah, it's what you want to be.
2: Cool, it felt late. It's where I need to be.
4: Was it red?
2: Yeah, it was red. 3, 2, 1, go. Too late. Yeah, missed the ball.
0: There's so much going on. Right, so James, the driver, is having to go off of a number on a screen which represents the truck's position, which is just like blurring down like a slot machine, which is impossible. So actually we're just putting white posts in the ground, which is a reference marker for him of when the truck goes past it, which hopefully you can see all the way from over there. We can move that, but I'm annoyed that we're having to like solve it in this manner, but it's the only way to get it done, because James goes at temp too early, temp too late. We don't even get any real testing done, so we're ironing out all the creases.
5: Yeah, nice.
2: And go.
1: Here we go. Lovely.
5: Get it.
1: That was nice. That was a bright spot.
7: Be a split second later, ideally.
6: Yeah, but if that were the run, you're through.
7: Yeah.
1: So that's actually a massive victory, but doesn't feel like one because still lots to do.
7: Can you repeat it?
1: Yeah, let's repeat. Mm. I think they should think about running the second truck.
6: Let's reset that one more time.
1: Yeah.
6: Same again.
5: Yeah!
0: Although we were riding into the sun, I did two runs on green, both right where I want to be on the trailer. James has just got a way better cue to go. It's funny how much human error there's been in an autonomous project, right? But now we're going to run two trucks. They both should do the same thing. I'm going to jump again. And if that works consistently, we're really on. Like doom and gloom all day, and then just like, ding, we're in the window.
2: Come on, we need a green. We've just moved the green zone a meter closer to the cab, so I'm going to be getting closer and closer to hitting the cab, but that's where I need to be to not get guillotined. Come on, let's do this. Here we go, trucks are moving. Go. Okay, starting to stop.
1: Okay, come on. Just stop.
2: Why did that say red? One with trailer, one no trailer. Oh, this sun is terrible. Go.
1: That was cool. That was good, wasn't it? That's fun.
0: It feels crazy. It's mad that when it says green, I don't know why it's green. It just is, you know? Could be just at one end of that big green window, but the only way to get information is to just, when it's green, I jump. And it's like, and then I see through and it's like, ah, oh, it's gonna be completely different when there's a back on the trailers, man.
8: Oh, it's gonna be gnarly.
2: Like, right, come on. It's almost dark. We need a green here. Please green, please green, please green, please green. Come on, here we go, now. Go on, James. Go on.
1: Whoa! Mm. Yeah! That felt crazy! That one felt mad. Woo!
0: I need to get used to that.
8: Yes, I actually
0: braced.
6: Yeah,
0: grabbed. I actually braked and then had to hop.
8: Yeah.
0: It felt like I was going to hit the... That's where it needs to be, right?
6: Yeah.
0: So I need to get used to that. Yeah, I definitely was going to try and stop. Then I was like, you've left it too late to stop. And I was like...
6: Oi! That's overriding. Mega. That was a big success for today.
0: Right, well, that last jump was the coming together of the whole, yeah, well, the whole process so far. But definitely today, trying to link the team, the autonomous team from Scandia, who is just reading code on a screen, to try and make that match up with jumping a bike, right? That's not an easy thing, and no one's done this before. But I feel like we got there. That was as expected. I had a green light, and it was pretty much where I need to be on the trailers. I might even need to move it in a bit. The only scary thing is, I got so stressed out about seeing the cab at the top of the ramp that I actually braked a little bit, realised it would be way too late to brake, then let off the brakes, then hopped a bit. But I can't do that in real life because I'd hit my head. So I need to actually now rehearse seeing a steel wall at the top of the takeoff ramp, which doesn't happen on bikes, right? And just go with it, knowing that they're moving out of the way. And I knew that'd be a thing, but actually doing it for real felt like, yeah, I've never felt anything like that. But...
7: that is horrible.
0: First time I've seen that. It's such a narrow little window. Stupid idea.
9: This is my first time seeing the two proper trailers with all the right height, the length, the branding even. That's the height, so that works out perfectly with a 10 degree takeoff. I'm pretty certain I'm gonna clear the bottom. We've already done like a head height test. This one might be slightly different, I think. But I've just seen for the first time, if you jump in here, Danny, like I've always been worried about getting like guillotined, right, by the back of the trailers. They're actually sharp, man. I was even saying to Gemma last night, like if I get hit by that, it's just gonna like bash me out and at least I'm just crashing out onto tarmac. But that was always gonna be gnarly, but I didn't need that. And then this gap down here, man, that's the mincer. It's good seeing it again. We're about to jump through two again so Red Bull can see me clear my head, right? And we're gonna set some cameras up inside. But already seeing these truck positions, if this was the timing I took off, I know for a fact from last night's flatbed that that would be too late. I'm crushed. So I don't wanna ever be here with the trucks there, because I'm not gonna make it through. But this is the last day. Last night was a success, but we've got a lot more to do. We need to get onto these, we need to get this done. I'm feeling the pressure, so we're gonna get into it now.
1: Whoa!
0: Oh!
1: That
0: was right, wasn't it? Sorry, dude.
1: Red.
2: Come on, James, get a green.
1: Red.
8: Nice.
0: Felt really close to the cabs.
1: Said stop. I said go, but I don't know. That one was close as f***. It was perfect, but I think the trucks are offset again. That was green! That was green!
0: Really good adjustment, mate, well done.
2: We're still fine-tuning what is green, what is red, but I just did something that I always promised I wouldn't do, which is stop on a green. A green is the ending to all this, right? It's I can jump through the trucks. And that one was green, and then I looked up and the cab was just blocking me so much at such high speed, my brain just went to, I'm gonna hit that thing, I'm gonna hit it. So I stopped. From reviewing footage, we think I'd have got through. It's always gonna be close, right? There's 0.8 seconds to get through both. But that first one was like, I was gonna hit it, which is, it's kind of made me trust it a bit less. Well, it hasn't, I can't explain it. Like, I've just got to put all my faith and all my trust in like Scania's tech and the autonomy of it. I mean, there's no drivers in these cabs, which is insane, but I'm annoyed with myself.
0: Trucks rolling. Right, give me green.
2: All right, go on, James. Get a bit quicker, boy.
1: Red!
0: Since the last time we spoke, it's been like 5 hours and we've only managed about 4 runs. There's been quite a lot of tech issues. So we're gonna now do the one trailer, the far trailer, which is gonna be even scarier, like having to clear the road a bit before it comes. But if we get a green, I'm gonna go through tonight. If not, it's now into, honestly, I don't know how many days, but this could be massive.
2: Oh, I hope it's green, man.
0: You've got this. Just trust it.
2: Truck's going.
0: Truck's moving.
2: Right, if it's green, I'm going. Abort. No? That one didn't come. Now he's going.
0: Oh.
2: I forgot there wasn't two trucks showing. I was about to throw the handle, I went sake, because there was only one truck, but that's what we asked for.
0: A bit sharp, James, let's go. Nice. Just a jump. Just a jump.
2: Yes! Woo! Yes!
0: Finally! That has been painful.
6: Get
0: up
6: in.
0: There.
6: Get in, get in.
0: That was so scary and so easy.
10: Well done.
6: Both ends of the spectrum.
0: Well done, guys. Well done. What do we say now?
10: Everyone very happy.
0: Try for two.
6: Want drivers in or drivers out? Drivers out takes another 15 minutes. But if we get a green with the drivers out, that's it, done. If you go through it with the drivers in,
0: then
6: still need to do it again with drivers out.
0: Let's do drivers in.
2: Here we go, it's just a jump.
10: Good.
11: Abort.
2: We're going through. Give me a green, we're going through. It's just a jump.
0: Oh no.
11: Oh my God.
0: Said stop.
2: Let's go again. We're going through, go. Good lad.
10: Green.
0: Said stop! Let's go again!
2: Here we go, look, green, say go. Come on, check your marker. No!
10: He's in.
11: Do it.
0: No!
11: Oh,
0: no! That felt perfect, but it was red.
2: Here you go. Yeah, boy. Let's go. Let's go, boy. Let's go. Just a jump.
0: No.
11: Oh.
0: Work down for like 2 tenths of a second.
11: When you yelled, I thought you were yelling as you were going, like psyching yourself up. I think you were yelling as you weren't.
10: We're getting in.
6: Sure. Yeah, it's like you walk around.
2: No, I was gutted because it feels right.
0: And then it's a red light and you can't. I mean, there is quite a lot of calculations gone into it. You can't second guess it. But the whole day builds up for 2 tenths of a second, man. We wasted so much time earlier. Did more runs in the last half an hour than we did all day.
10: Yeah. And we'll get straight back into it. We're ending the day in a good spot. It's the only way we want to be. But it's not if now. It's just when.
2: Yeah. Final morning now. Definitely feeling completely exhausted. We've got about 4 hours probably till we need to head to the airport. So last little shot at pulling this off. I need another green light to go through one again because I've moved the parameters overnight, having reviewed footage. Ribs hurt, I'm a bit ill, but we
12: going through.
1: I've decided I'm not going to do the one truck again. It's just an added risk. I've already done it. I've got to have faith. So I'm up at the start now and we're running it. So if I get a green, I'm going through. And 0.8 seconds to not hit the side of a cab or get cleaned out of the other side or hit my head, go too low, go too fast, or go too slow. See you on the other side. This is going to be the easiest, scariest thing I've ever done. Don't worry. That was really close. It said stop, but we're well in the ballpark. Oh, it must be very close. James, well done.
2: Get it, James.
1: Right, relax. Green, release, through. Green, release, through. Oh, my God.
11: Do it, do it.
1: Oh. Red.
12: I really thought he was going.
11: Me too.
12: The way he drops the handle. Like,
2: yeah, boy, let's go again.
12: When you break.
1: Oh my God, that was hard to stay calm. Two trucks are moving. Oh my God. Oh God. Here we go. Green, come on. Let's go. Go. It's moving. Come on, green, release, jump through. Green, release, jump through. Oh my God, it's green.
12: Green, he said green.
11: Oh my God!
12: Get in!
1: Woo! We can hear you! Yes, James!
2: Yeah, that was stressful!
1: That's the way to cross the road, isn't it?
12: Well done. Yes, boys.
11: Well done, James!
1: Well done.
13: Yes, boys.
1: Well done.
13: Yes. It looks like the gap closes on it.
10: Somewhere.
13: Good work.
1: That was brilliant. Thanks so much. Unreal.
2: James.
1: Yes, well done, boys.
13: Yeah.
1: Thank you.
13: I've seen the cameras, like, he's going.
1: Oh yeah, we get feedback.
14: Yeah. So the numbers are, the trucks were aligned within 4 milliseconds and you were at the dead center of it.
1: Really?
14: The car came at the dead center.
1: Really? Of it, yeah. Where's James?
2: 4 milliseconds.
1: So that was the green window, that was in the middle.
14: The car was in the middle and the two trucks were like four milliseconds. 4 milliseconds is like 4 by 100.
1: So they were centimeters.
14: Yeah. Like millimeters.
1: Yeah, millimeters.
14: Millimeters.
1: Can you measure that? Yeah, see it on that.
14: Yeah, I mean, on the
1: you guys are honestly brilliant.
14: Pretty good.
1: Yeah. Thank you. It wouldn't have been possible without that.
11: Well done.
1: Real good Matt Jones.
11: You did. You just bored the whole way through it.
14: Really good.
13: Oh my God.
1: Sick.
13: Man of the match.
15: I would love to see those guys having a mountain bike race in their hometown because it would be a dream coming true again.
16: A Red Bull downhill event.
17: The event is very significant.
18: Klang means hill.
19: And Rom is like stone.
17: Basically means you're going down from the mountain.
20: Yeah, you need to be a little mad to do all this and everything.

0: when it comes to urban biking, it's like a very new thing. We could help the community, you know, build up.
1: Why are we doing like an urban DH race in India? Okay, there is no mountain bike community. Let's create a mountain bike community there. And this is a great starting point, and I think there couldn't be any better satisfaction than starting a mountain bike community in one of the biggest continents in the world.
0: I have very high hopes, and I hope to get more riders also into this scene.
2: Before landing, my friend woke me up from my sleep and he was like, to the left, that's Aizwal.
3: The whole thing with going urban in Aizwal is great. It's such a densely packed mountain town.
2: In the middle of practically nowhere.
4: There's a mountain.
1: Damn, the city is really cool, you know?
5: A huge hill filled with houses, churches, streets, cars, you know, the regular life.
6: There might be a few seconds of, oh, that house is looking cool, oh, that's a cool sign over there.
7: I always wanted to come to India, and I think there is no better way to do it. The city is perfect for a downhill race.
8: The mountain, the city, the sport, the scene is what brought us here. We have a beautiful place, a very welcoming community.
9: Chibai, my name is Miller.
10: My name is Michael Lalramruata.
11: My name is Puya.
8: We arrived here and already pretty much the track is ready designed. I mean, how would you imagine like this kind of luck?
9: Mountain biking is the thing here in Aizwal. It could be an activity, or it could be a sport, or it could be just a good time on the trail.
6: Urban downhill is a lot different from other biking disciplines because it's more thrilling and it's dangerous, basically.
9: Among urban downhill riders, I think you have to be very strong in person. You need ability to respond instantly when something comes on your way. It pushes you to do more, faster, higher, and you go for a better ride. You get a better life, a better experience. It's totally worth it. Culturally, I would say that Aizwal has different types of culture, different type of people.
6: And why I think this culture thrives in the city is really because of the people working together as a community,

0: the event what Red Bull has brought in this year has impacted a lot of people.
1: So I think this event is going to be a really, really good pinnacle point where mountain biking has gone up to the next level in Asia.
2: The winner takes a ticket to Valparaiso, so his Tuangram experience becomes Cerro Bajo,

0: When can I have juice? Doodh de, doodh.
1: Is this a Sere Abhav edition mic or you just put a sticker?
2: Is this a sticker?
3: Rebel Cerro Abajo is a global urban downhill race series. Its defining characteristic is the fusion of incredible athletic and technical skills, intense crowds, and uniquely challenging urban environments. The most recognized of these races is the Red Bull Valparaíso Cerro Abajo in Chile. Together with an adoring crowd and a world-class roster, we celebrated its 20th edition this 2024.

0: Red Bull Klang Ram marks the series' entry to Asia, with 21 riders from 5 different countries participating in a unique, tailored mentorship program with global-level athletes, after which we will let the clock decide who is fastest and award them a spot on the start list in Valparaiso.
1: My initial reaction was, oh my God, it's a dream come true for me.
2: And the first time I saw this trophy, I took a picture and I put a, you know, if you can see, a wallpaper. And I just told at that time, man, I'm going to have you. I'm not leaving you.
3: I've never seen open downhill before in my life. Just videos before I got here.
4: Same.
5: I represent Nepal and I cannot be more stoked than this. Pretty inspiring, you know, for everybody. Everybody's trying to build a community here.
6: If these 21 riders have come up for the event, means they are the best.
7: It's a new gateway that opens up for riders like us.
8: Coming into this new environment, it's a bit challenging.
9: It's easy to get a sense of accomplishment in mountain biking.
10: Since this is a format that all the guys mentioned they had never participated in, that's the first challenge. And it is not a small one.
11: We are doing a mentorship session with Thomas Slavik and Pedro Burns, who just arrived from Red Bull Cerro Bajo series.

0: Hello guys, everyone.
1: Yeah. Really stoked at having such a cool crew here.
0: Push your limits, but not that much. Be safe.
2: The winner should be the local biking community.
3: Thank you for showing us how the riding is here in Aizawa. This has been fundamental for the whole project. Yeah. Thank you.
4: Thank you. Thank you so much, Milan.
1: Enjoy this historical moment because you are part of a first ever urban BH race in India, and that's a big deal.
5: This is steep, man.
6: Yeah, this is steep.
5: This is making me nervous already now. This is dangerous. You don't wanna, don't record this, but this is dangerous. Out of record, this is dangerous. Like, you don't adjust your speed and you die down there. Difficulty, it will be 10. Like, really, it's, we have something special here, I guess.

0: We've got Mr. Miller here.
1: Hi.
0: A quick one before he gets too busy. He's the main man behind us being here and being able to ride our bikes. Such a beautiful city. So thank you so much for all you've done, sir.
1: Pleasure to have you all here.
0: It's an honor to be here with you guys.
1: Mountain bike connects people, brings people together.
0: 100%.
1: Yep.
0: So great one. Can't wait to be riding with you, man.
2: Good morning as well, baby! Yeah! It's time to get loose! With riders from everywhere, from 5 different countries.
0: It just looks so nice.
3: These guys are having the motivation, and I truly believe on their home soil, they will try to use it the best way possible.
4: We are going to do like a mini version of everything that we're going to do during the weekend. So you're going to be thinking about this feature and how you would approach it in a race situation.
5: So I'm super happy to be mentored here. I think the guys, they are all super grateful about the opportunity and we are having good times.
6: He's telling us the way he rides, he's showing us the lines and stuff, how to focus, what to do.
7: How steep the stair is, it's actually very challenging.
8: On the stairs, I prefer to be in a speed that I feel in control and try to let the bike roll free, relax and flow.
9: We compete quite often. But to get mentorship opportunities like this is quite crazy.
10: Sending the rider in 3, 2, 1, let's go.
11: Come on, broski.
0: Everything is just crazy here.
12: It's a good way to visit the new city. Building a jump in the stairs.
9: Tires are contacting a whole different surface. It's not dirt anymore. Where you can brake and where you cannot brake changes drastically.
13: We're feeling it for the first time that we're riding. We're athletes. We never experienced something like this before.
0: I don't think we'd have another chance of working with them or racing with them as mentors, because the next race, they might be here as racers. And at that time, it's a whole different game.
14: We could have done this as a race. What would the story have been? It would have been the foreign racers like Pedro, like Thomas, beat the local racers. Is that news? Is that useful knowledge for anyone? No. This would have been a little bit in the way of the beautiful bonding and experience that we are now generating between the athletes. Woo!
8: Personally, riding the bikes are much easier than being on the car.
9: Yeah, for sure.
8: Oh, man, the car ride to go up is so scary, bro. It's like,
0: All right.
8: Steep one, yeah, hold on.
4: We're off to the starting line.
7: Sure.
4: Yeah.
15: Right now, we're in Aizawl, India. I'm here with Pedro Burns, and this is the Trek Preview.
16: Let's go!
5: This particular track starts with a really, really high-speed section with some burners. You could imagine it's easy because it's a street, but it's actually not easy. It's super hard because we're going fast.
15: To the MotoGP section, full speed, high speed.
4: Are you going to be a really good urban downhiller if you can't take a flat corner at top speed? Probably not.
9: So we're going to blow through the 900 meters quite fast.
2: The sections which I'm looking forward to, it's going to be the shark fin, of course.
4: We're going to have a sender here. It's going to be a jump. It's going to be maybe 2 foot high.
15: We're getting into left hander shark fin big drop.
14: There's like a big kicker to send you on a track right beside the school. And I think the kids are going to be like, ah, when they see it.
0: The track's pretty gnarly. Not for everyone, for sure.
4: This is the most technical section of the course. Stairs with not so much traction. This is a place where you play it safe and maybe get your advantage in other places.
15: Oh yeah, this is really narrow stairs. Everyone knows this place pretty well.
2: There's these steep stairs. They're very bumpy.
3: Me and some of the boys have actually named that section just like the stairs.
15: Now we're getting to the main section of the track. Longest stairs.
4: This is the Chaliana steps. Got a lot of undulation, different angles on the steps. And at the finish of this section, there's going to be a road gap. So it's extra important that you are in full control when you go on the ramp.
15: Let's go!
4: There's going to be enough stairs. Don't worry about that.
15: Oh no, this is wild. That's a scary. MotoGP section.
5: You have to send it.
2: In this section, I have to let go. In this section, I have to go crazy. In this section, I have to maybe a little slower. So that is all going in my head.
5: I have seen some of the best riders in the world being scared because everything is so wild.
11: There is always reward after the risk. If you make a mistake, you can pay the price.

0: If you crash on concrete, on stairs, it's pretty bad.
1: You're gone. You're gone. Oh, you're over.
2: It's dangerous for racing, for sure.
3: What have my injuries taught me? That they suck.
0: Many of the athletes know how it feels, you know, just to crash a day before your final race day.
4: There's a saying, fall seven times, get up eight. That keeps me going. This is an action sport, and all action sports, participants are experts in managing their risk.
3: You don't really have to put your life on the risk every time you want to do something big, right? The way we like to say it, it's a calculated risk.
5: This is going to be slippery. We're going to have some sand, everything here, so just remember that.
3: That was a sick one. It's not a slow speed track where the aim is to try and go fast. It's a high speed track where the aim is to try and be just that little bit smoother.
6: We are adapting to it and slowly, slowly getting there. So we'll see tomorrow how it goes.
5: Okay, guys, that's it for the track walk. I really hope you liked it. We can start betting about what the winning time is. Huh? All right. Woo! Yeah.
7: It's a challenging 950-meter track, and we expect a race time of under 2 minutes. The top 15 riders from qualifying will advance to the final, where they will start in reverse order of their qualifying time.
8: As well, hope you have fun as much as we have it in the trail, and we see you tomorrow.

Good afternoon, Aizawl. The weather is good today. Didn't rain. We'll have chicken tonight. And some kebabs.

0: comedy to roll down with the boys.
1: Yeah, it's gonna be a great one, man.
2: There are a few very crazy riders over here, and like there are probably a few rivalries developing.
3: Having a healthy rivalry, that's a very good thing.

0: I'm still young. I still have some time. So maybe if I can develop a little bit more edge, it will be good to see.
1: With most of my friends, we've been having this rivalry since way back. And it's because of this rivalry that we have, which has

Everybody's a rival for me, but on the bike, once it's 3-2-1, otherwise they're like brothers to me, you know? We're like one big family from Asia.

0: just find some speed and build some speed in the quali. In the final, I can do it better.
1: This track is going to be a great arena for where this first long run will be held.
2: My main advice is make it in one piece.
3: One piece.
4: Yeah. One piece.
3: One piece. Yes.
5: So it's going to be an important day for you tomorrow, but at the same time, as it's important, it can be dangerous. So I wish you most of all to have fun.
2: I wish you to live it full gas, you know, like live the moment and enjoy it, because in two more days it's gone and that's it. I don't want to see you next year.
6: I think I woke up today at 4:30. Then I was just preparing myself for this.
7: Now it's time to look up. Give one good prayer, and then go. Psh.
8: At the race line, when you're starting, when the countdown starts, there's something hitting. We just act cool. Just to show everyone that we are cool, but deep inside, we are all nervous.
9: When to stop, when to push, knowing when you can do what you really want to do.
2: You are racing against yourself.
10: Always asking myself why I'm doing this, because this is exactly the moment where I need to put everything on the line.
11: I just want to connect every little dots. That's the main goal of my race day.
8: In a race, the speed is always a little higher.
12: So that's where you have this big possibility of crashing.
9: I'd rather finish the race in one piece and be able to say that I was here.
6: Tell your mind, everything is cool, everything is under control.

0: Everything matters. Even the crowd plays a big role when you're racing.
1: It's all about having a clear line which you really want to take.

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If you are in the hot seat after the last rider has crossed the finish line, congrats, you have just won.

0: The more you think about your competitors, I think that's when you start messing up your own run, because you're racing for yourself and not for them. They do their thing, you do your thing, have a good time, and if you deserve it, you'll get it, and if you don't deserve it, you just need to work hard.
1: It's the final run. 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

0: head. 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Full gas.
1: Today's the day. We send it. 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

0: everything very special is a good run.
1: Standing on the podium at first place, it was a great feeling. When I switched to second, I was still grateful.
2: For final run, I'm nervous. I have pressure.

after crash, very confident, and I pedaling too fast, yeah.

0: when it was final that I'm third. Still happy for the place, to be honest, speechless. I didn't expect it this. My only goal was to, you know, India has to be there on the podium. So this one is for India.
1: I will come back and take a first place, yes.
2: The fastest German from Taiwan!
1: For me, it's a very special moment. Right now, I just can't believe it.
3: I think we're just all ecstatic about taking this big step towards actually having Asia on the map for the series.
0: Everyone's there, I mean, screaming, yeah, give me a sign and all, autograph. I mean, it's the best feeling, best day of my life.
4: It's good to be here sharing with some of the best talents in Asia.
5: Even our presence here is really like a dream come true for them.
4: Just crossing the finish line with the bros in one piece just feels amazing. I think that's a victory for all of us.
3: This is an instance of where the journey is more important at the end. The main winner here should be the community that brought us here and welcomed us.
0: This locality at the back, they are pretty helpful, and yeah, I can't say thanks enough.
6: I say, let's do this every year.
7: I like it very much.
0: Yeah, this is the Valpo of India because this is the big footprint now in Aizawl. Town Rome is going up and it's never coming down.
1: It's a wrap.
4: Yeah.
1: It's a wrap.

0: Rampage is the pinnacle of freeride.
1: It's essentially the Super Bowl of our sport.
0: This year has been huge for women in freeride. We just got news about the Rampage category.
2: The whole Rampage competition is so different from anything else. I don't think anything could prepare anyone for that.
3: I'm so scared, I'm terrified.
4: It's okay if you're scared. It's Rampage.
0: There's 8 spots and there's 4 alternates.
5: They will be the very first women to ever compete in Red Bull Rampage.
0: I mean, it would just feel so good to ride Rampage, finally.
6: Would be amazing to be on the podium.
0: At the end of the day, you're competing against yourself.
2: I haven't been in a competitive environment for a very long time.
7: I've always been about doing my best performance and see what comes out of it.
3: I want to win the thing. No one said that yet.
2: Between all the girls who are in Rampage this year, they've picked a heavy list of hitters.
8: We've got Casey Brown, Chelsea Kimball, Vero Sandler, Georgia Astle, Minnie Armstrong, Via Verbeek, Tammy Nogueira, Robin Gooms.
9: Robin Gooms is gonna drop first. I think a lot of the girls didn't want the first number plate, and Robin's like, actually, I'm really stoked. She's just gonna drop, she's gonna do her thing.
10: It's a very unique event. You have a certain amount of days to build a top to bottom line. You have a few days to test everything that you've built.
11: I don't think people realize how physical this event is. Not only do you have 5 dig days, on top of that, you have your ride days.
0: Digging in the desert is so different than anywhere else. Like, you need certain skill sets and you need to be able to manipulate the terrain in certain ways.
12: I brought all my mates from the UK with me. We've got a full UK crew here, which is sick. So out of our depth, but we're loving it.
0: Aim of the game is to build a line from the top of the mesa to the bottom and feature your most creative riding.
13: Yes.
14: It's like all do it yourself. You have to build, you have to take your bike up. It's like the DIY of all events.
15: Vero invited me here, and I'm here supporting her with anything that she needs.
16: Hey, good morning.
17: How are you?
16: I'm good, how are you?
17: Good.
16: You ready for the day?
17: Yeah.
16: Well, when I was just graduated high school, when I was 17, I came down to the desert, heard that Rampage was back on. I've wanted it for so long, and it's insane that it's finally happening. I just feel like every day I'm like, you gotta pinch yourself.
18: Hey, HB!
19: Hi!
18: Hi, Hannah! Hi!
19: Hi, guys!
18: Oh, it's HB?
19: Yeah.
18: HB, where are you?
19: How are you? Unfortunately, got injured my ankle like 6 weeks ago, which did not give me enough time to heal before Rampage, so I had to give my spot up. That was, harder than being injured is just not getting to compete here.
20: Genuinely don't think I've done a competition in like almost 10 years. Testing it is like what keeps me awake at night. testing this stuff is gonna be so gnarly.
21: We are scouting the mountain out. We are looking for places that potentially people could fall. If they were to fall, how would we get up and down to them? How would we get them out?
22: Anywhere you look is cliffed out, exposed, and the site that we are given has ginormous boulders everywhere. Essentially, some of these features, if you're not landing perfectly, what you're tumbling to is your death.
21: The day that the riders can first start riding is a really, really big day.
23: It's wrapping your head around how to throw yourself off something for the first time, knowing no one else has.
2: It's just pretty gnarly out here.
24: Left.
2: What, is that actually just my speed?
25: Hey, Dad?
26: I don't know.
2: I don't know what I'm doing.
26: I think you just got to...
2: I really don't want to overshoot.
26: No, you're not going.
24: No, just a little more.
26: That was very slow. Yeah.
2: So far,
1: Everyone's doing okay. Everyone's chipping one big feature at a time, and everybody's staying safe.
4: Cammy and Chelsea's bigger. That was 51 feet tip to tip. Some of the dudes' drops are 50 feet.
5: I should be stopping already. I fucking got this. Oh, I connected.
0: There's a lot of risks, and we've seen like a lot of dramatic turns of events happen at Rampage, and like you don't want that to be you, you know, and you're not sure if you want to put yourself in that risk.
23: People just assume that athletes at that level don't feel fear or something. Like, I'm always scared. This shit's so scary. It's just pushing through and using it.
6: I just heard a call for the medics. And it said, like, rider's right. I just felt, like, tears come up, and I felt sad or just, I guess, scared because it's pretty real out there and things can happen. I'm trying not to think about it because that would just, you know, stop me from sleeping. I'm already just having constant dreams of Rampage right now.
0: Hopefully by the end of the day, I can link it all together, if not just like have it all sort of packaged up, ready to go for tomorrow.
13: A lot on my mind. It's okay. Let's go do it. Trust that I'll do the right things and I'm gonna do it. Help.
0: Every day I wake up, I'm like, I'm gonna go practice for Rampage. It just doesn't seem real.

0: solid living on your hands, bro.
1: Just gonna see what happens. Yeah, that rake situation's a little fucked. I'll probably run them over, but who cares? Okay, drop. It's all good. Just visually looked crazier, but nah, it's fine. A bunch of manifestations over the last month. I don't feel like I'm that confident, but I have to just like drill it in. It's basically like convincing myself.
2: It is Rampage. It is like the most hyped up event in mountain biking. I'm scared of disappointing. I'm scared to fail.
1: It is hectic. It looks like it's gonna be stressful. Everything's more and it's bigger. It's gnarlier.
3: It is a magical day in the mountains of southern Utah to be making history. Eight of the world's best women have earned the right to now call themselves Red Bull Rampage athletes. They are given an overall impression score from 0 to 100 based on the following: degree of difficulty, tricks and style, fluidity and control, and amplitude. These eight ladies in the start gate: Camila Nogueira, who unfortunately had a terrible crash earlier this week and will be unable to compete.
4: The wait is finally over.
5: It's gonna be full on.
4: They're the first ones to do it. If you see it, you can believe it.
6: It comes down to today.
7: The first woman competitor to have ever dropped in here at Red Bull Rampage, Robin Gooms.
1: All right, yep. I'll fucking take it.
8: Rider number one, Robin Gooms. 3, 2, 1.
1: Let's go, bro, let's go. Fucking get it. Slow down.
6: Yes! She goes for the backflip.
1: Oh, fucking go.
7: Big features coming up.
6: This is where she was worried about the wind. Here we go, one more trick jump. She flips that one too. Absolutely stomped. What a moment.
7: And there we go. The first woman to drop in at Red Bull Rampage, and she goes top to bottom and includes the drops and the flips, Cam.
6: Talk about rising to the occasion.
7: Casey Brown, age 33, now once the sole woman in gravity-based mountain bike events, she has inspired and sparked a community of free riders, having been in pursuit of competing in Rampage since she was 17. Her hard work is finally paying off, inspiring the next generation.
6: Perfect. Oh, a little spicier than in practice. Final straightaway. That's what you need to do right there.
7: Together a run from top to bottom. Cam, what do you make of that?
6: Hey, first two runs in the first ever women's category in Red Bull Rampage, straight to the finish corral with style and ease and precision.
7: That's right. Veryl Sandler is up next. Veryl is a trailblazer who paved her own way in this sport. Veryl Sandler on course.
6: All right, Veryl sends it off of that start tower, does not drop a foot like we saw Georgia do. Tell you what, there is no easy route down this mountain. We see the judges rewarding a trick. Here we go, into the steep chute. And we saw Vinny with issues on this, but Vero handles it. Feet on the pedals. Very narrow line on the top of that berm, but she threads the needle perfectly. A little bit short there.
1: This is so dry, guys.
8: Rider number six.
6: Hannah, you know a thing or two about coming into chutes and trying to control that speed.
0: Yeah, you're just trying to go as slow as you can. It's so hard.
6: She was a bit right there.
0: Yeah, and that drop is wild because if you overshoot, there's nothing on the other side of that berm.
6: Absolutely. It's something that's hard to tell unless you've hiked around up there. Via Verbeek now approaching the final straightaway of her run. She got a good size drop here into a satellite dish. Let's see if she can keep it smooth and maybe throw a trick on this final jump.

0: current standings look like this. Robin Gooms holding down that first place spot. Georgia Astle in second and Casey Brown sitting in third. All the riders have the option to go another time. Chelsea Kimball has elected to go. Right now, she's the only one.
1: She can put together a run that could put her on top of the podium.
0: If Chelsea scores better than an 85, that knocks out Robin Gooms.
2: A lot on the line here. You know, there can only be one first ever. Here we go. Here's the section where she had her mistake in run number one. Wind direction is head. No, not again.
3: She's off.
0: So a big props to Chelsea Kimball for doing that second run. But now you are looking at the first woman to win Red Bull Rampage, and that is Robin Gooms.
4: Robin, you are the champion of the first ever Women's Red Bull Rampage. Tell me how that feels.
5: It doesn't feel real yet. Like, I feel like I'm living in a movie. I'm so lost for words. It's insane.
0: Casey Brown on the podium in third place. Georgia Astle on the podium in second place.
6: This means everything. I mean, the trickle-down effect from having an event at this sort of level is going to be insane. Like, there's going to be so many more little girls riding bikes.
7: It was crazy. It's so, like, motivating and, like, inspiring. I just, like maybe it'll even motivate me to do it someday.
8: Descended upon Red Bull Rampage. So one more time, let's hear for the riders here today. And your gold medalist, Candy Della, 85. Let's hear it for Robin. Go!
9: That's very cool. Tears of joy.
10: We get to experience women at Red Bull Rampage, and that has been such a long time coming.
11: Thank you. I'm so
12: proud of you.
11: I'm so proud of the girls. The way that the field of women have worked together and reached these crazy heights in a short period of time and really truly looked out for one another and lifted everyone up around them.
13: As soon as women are given a platform, they will step up. I think this is just the beginning.

0: el día en el que esa niña llamada Bea González jugará la gran final de este Málaga P1 de Premier Padel.
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2: Me siento culpable por no estar feliz.
3: Bea González has the Martín Carpena at her mercy.
1: O sea, para mí lo más importante es ser buena persona.
4: He's a winner last year, working to hang on this year.
5: Hard enduro, you need to make the impossible possible. Achieving the finish is such a goal for everybody.
6: In all my years racing this race, I've never seen anything like it, guys.
7: You pass so many obstacles, uphills, downhills, throwing the bike, throwing yourself. Mechanical issues you have to fix by yourself.
8: Please, baby, please.
9: I like being on your own, fighting with yourself, fighting with the others.
10: They're gonna break us on day one. We ride 6 hours and then you go in something that no one's been able to ride.
11: Okay, cool.
10: Sounds
11: like fun.
12: Bit like masochistic?
13: Yeah,
12: yeah, like for sure.
14: I lost these two fingertips whilst riding. Let's take a look around and see what other scars I've accumulated over the years.
15: This one on the outside of the knee was already there, but it got reopened. Quite a gruesome looking scar to this hand.
16: I've rode injured probably more than I've rode uninjured since I turned professional. I know when I'm 100% the level I can be at.
17: Billy Paul, your first ever FIM Hard Enduro World Champion.
16: Now at the point I'm at in my life, I'm not interested unless I'm turning up to win. And I said, am I going to beat Manny in this condition? No. Go and get your leg fixed. Get healthy again and try and beat him.
18: I have one goal still, to win a championship. I've been fighting for that.
7: But it's very complicated to be always in one level that you are happy and you are motivated. Yeah, it's very hard.
19: The goals are big. It'd be nice to make a career out of it. I still work a 9-to-5 job in the week. Not quite as lucky as some of the other riders riding all the time.
20: My Italian is good, bro.
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22: Quanti anni hai?
21: Huh?
12: You look at Formula One, MotoGP, Enduro GP, it's more of a cookie cutter. It's like the same format, but hard enduro that's so diverse.
23: We've got everything. Short 3-hour races to multi-day events. We put a race on anywhere in the world. Doesn't matter the terrain. We'll deal with it, we get on with it.

0: Manny Lettmichler. I'm 26 now, sorry. It was my birthday last week, so. All right. Yeah.
1: Happy birthday.
0: Thank you. The most what I enjoy about hard enduro is this kind of adventure vibe. You're out there where you normally don't end up with a dirt bike. Like a sunrise riding the top in the middle of Romania, for example. But in a lot of races, it's just so hard and so gnarly that you're like just suffering all the time. This year is my 10th year in the sport, and I'm feeling pretty old, actually.
2: Unbelievable. Latin Bickler, unapologetic and hungry as ever.
3: We're just getting really used to Manny putting on this absolute masterclass.
4: Well done, buddy. Just keep doing what you're doing, mate.
2: Clutch right around Bolt, and just like that, we have a lead change.
5: Manny, as soon as he like got to the top, he just went to the next step. He didn't just like level with the top guys. He went like head, shoulders, waist above them.
2: Fuck yeah!
6: Do you see his performances, his talent?
7: The highlights for sure were the results.
6: The titles.
2: Manuel Lettenbeckler, your ultimate world enduro champion for 2019.
6: Last year, he looks so fresh sometimes after hard races. Then it makes also expectations because it's too good.
8: What happened last year, he delivered it, didn't he?
2: Think here as Lettenbeckler having some difficulty getting up, finding that traction.
3: Okay, there could still be a spoiler here. Billy Bolt comes into the fray. If Manny can't get up here, and Billy does,
2: wow,
3: it's going to be a major, major upset for the books. This is going to come right down to the wire. Manny knows it. He knows Billy's right around the corner.
2: Bickler knows what is at stake right now. The flawless, perfect season. Doing the impossible. The perfect season for Lettenbeckler. A historic moment for Manuel Lettenbeckler as well as the sport of hard enduro.
0: Pretty hard to say, but yeah, perfect season. To win every race out of the calendar is something unique, and that's history, and history is in the books, and we just close it, you know?

0: Welcome, everyone, to Eisenerz Austria for the 28th running of Red Bull Erzberg Rodeo, the yearly pilgrimage back to this Iron Ore arena never disappoints.
1: Look around every direction you look, there's something, you know, that you don't see every day happening. 100%, the sport would not be where it is today without this race.
2: Erzberg, it's the original showpiece. It's glamorous. It's got legends that surround it, and it's like the focal point of the season. It's huge crowds, crazy atmosphere.
3: This is a festival of madness. More than 1,300 entries at this race.
2: If you ask most riders if they wanted to win one hard enduro race, it's probably Erzberg.
4: Erzberg's like the benchmark for all the riders to set themselves, to sell themselves to sponsors. It is the main race of the year to show off what you can do and your potential for the future. And there's a few young junior guys coming through at the moment.
5: What are you doing? Testing the bike?
6: Once your bike's ready, you're testing it, and then they're preparing my bike and then testing it. I'll give you a countdown.
5: Sorry?
6: I'll give you a countdown.
5: 5, 4, 3, 2, 1.
7: So I'm Mitch Brightmore, 21 years old, from Buxton in the UK. I've only been in the sport like 3-4 years. I did motocross when I first started, that's what my dad was doing. But just a bit too scary for me. Did trials, won quite a few championships at that. We moved away from that after 10 years of trials, and here we are now. Thinking, yeah, let's have fun, ride some dirt bikes, see what happens, but now it's getting a bit more serious.
0: Mitch Brightmore is that hunt for the 2023 FIM Hard Enduro Junior World Championship title. Looking confident as ever, we've seen it throughout this season.
8: Mitch, what he achieved here in Hard Enduro the last 18 months, it's exceptional. And it shows what's possible. No one had Mitch on the radar 18 months ago.
0: It is official, the junior FIM World Hard Enduro Champion is none other than Mitch Brightmore.
7: It was a pretty good year for me last year. Won 3 championships, the junior Hard Enduro, the Super Enduro, and then Italian Championship. I honestly was speechless, like never thought I'd be able to keep everything together to win a championship,

0: I would say I'm a semi-professional, as I've got a pretty much a full-time job. I work with my dad as a builder, building houses and things like that. Through the week, go to work 9 to 5, and then after work, get out on the bike, try and find the time to go riding, which is not very often. And then at the weekends, if there's a race, we go to the race or train, and then back to work in the week.
1: Then just bed it up a bit more. Yeah, we have a good relationship. It's a family thing, I suppose. You know, got to earn the money to go racing, so this is what we do.
0: It's not easy, but for the love of the sport, wanting to be better, you have to do these things. So, yeah, it gets done. Mum and dad, they work hard to fund our season, and also the team. It wouldn't be possible without them, really.

0: I've been with the team 2 years now. They try and bring the youth through and then get them onto the factory teams.
1: Mitch, we know he has capabilities, he has something special, technique and also mentally really strong. Our goal as a team, we want to give you the possibility to be a work this sport. There are not so many people that work in this sport, you know, and they are the factory riders. All the others need to invest a lot of budget. Everyone wants to be on the KTM group. So the goal is that if Mitch can reach that level so this passion can become a work for him, we did our job.
0: Would it be nice to make a career out of it, win many championships? But you need the results first to prove what rider you are, show to a team you're worthy. And then I think more time comes where you can concentrate more on the riding, forget about the work. I am now in the junior championship, but also in the prestige championship to see where I pair against the big guys. I'm aiming to be top five.
2: To get into that top five is like a massive step. And for Mitch, Erzberg's so important.
3: For upcoming guy like Mitch, it's super important to perform good at Red Bull Erzberg Idea. We could see so many guys, you know, they're good in the following year, they had like a factory contract. It's a pretty crucial race where careers can be founded.

0: Welcome to the most punishing and the most intense hard enduro race in the world.
1: You can feel it. It is electric. It is a palpable, volatile atmosphere.
2: The start line of Erzberg, it's such a nerve-wracking experience. And they get you down so early before the start, hanging around, talking to your competitors. So much action going on. There's base jumpers, planes, helicopters flying around. Getting more nervous, the anticipation's building. You just need a good start.
3: Most important thing is to get off the start line fresh and get out and head off into the first slippery woods in France. There's a couple of gnarly sections there and the leader is going to be able to pull a little bit of time.
0: The question on everyone's lips at the moment is how on earth anyone can beat Manny Lettenbickler.
4: We need to get out the quarry as close as possible. You know, he rides the early part, this is so well. Pressure him and just try and get some kind of mistake from him. When that mistake comes, run for the hills and try and stay ahead of him until the finish line.
5: I won the two previous years at Red Bull Erzberg Adair and everybody's just expecting you to win. I could really feel that so many fans came out because of myself.
6: He has a lot of pressure. It's coming also from the responsibility that you have so many people that is working for the goal that we win everything.
7: Turn off all the engines. Animal turn off.
8: Before the race, you should be nervous. If somebody's not nervous before a race, there is something wrong.
9: The start of the race is dangerous. It's dusty. You're getting covered in rocks.
10: It's a pretty wild ride from the get-go. The guy drops the flag, and then 50 guys set off.
5: I'm not sure which rider it was, but he's jump started. But they didn't red flag it. And it goes like a chain reaction.
4: Well, we got a bunch up there, and Manny that is stuck there against the Red Bull cars.
8: I was second last around the first corner. I was like, oh man, this is not going well.
11: Red Bull Erzberg Adair is the hardest race from like a one-day event. 500 is going into the main race and 10 to 15 people are finishing it.
10: I've done Erzberg two times. I didn't quite get to the finish the first year. But did get a finish on the second year. I had like maybe a minute left of the time.
12: There's a lot of challenges throughout 27 checkpoints. All bottled in that 4-hour time limit.
9: There's so much happening. You go on this roller coaster ride of just ultra condensed hard enduro just jammed into like one spot.
4: Okay, the chaos.
12: It is a full-on sprint within that 4 hours.
13: I think it has to be a sprint for these front guys. You know, the intensity is so high. You can't afford to lose ground, but at the same time, you know, you don't want to burn yourself out.
8: I pushed so hard to be in front, tried to don't make any mistakes, to be the smoothest guy out there and the most clever guy.

0: We've got a KTM in second. I've got a good feeling it's going to be money. He's so good in them early. He's made it. Made some good moves in the early stages.
1: Wow.
0: There he goes.
1: And with that, completely unfazed.
0: Is that going to be it, gentlemen? Well, I don't know. He's not headed into being three times in a row winner for no reason at all.
2: How Manny gains time on all the riders, he just flows like a river through a valley, and he doesn't burn any energy doing that. So good with his energy conservation.
3: Racing, you really have to fight yourself and really dig deep. I'm pushing myself 100%, and I'm really giving my best. But I also had to learn how much I can go onto my personal limit. And this was a learning curve, which every rider has to do, and what a really good athlete is changing compared to like an upcoming rider.

0: I see Mitch Brightmoor now clawing away. Oh, I really feel his pain at the moment.
1: Oh.
0: It's been raining so much here that I think it's going to be really, really treacherous. It's wet, sloppy in the forest.
2: People are saying it's probably the hardest one there's ever been. Into the forest, everything's quite exposed. And then when it rains, there's not much grip. There's mud flying everywhere. You just have to try and manage the situation as well as you can and get through it, get out of there, and then crack on. It's a very intense, high-paced race. It gets harder and harder as you progress.
3: For those that are new to Red Bull Arisbjerg Rodeo, this is Carl's dinner. It gets that much more savage, bloodthirsty. Just a ruthless, ruthless route through these rocks.
4: I think Mitch Brightmoor is in a promising spot. He's hungry.

0: this is going to be a longer iceberg than we've had in recent years.
1: Yeah, I agree. And that's when the stamina and the fitness is going to come in. The less mistakes you make, the stronger you're going to be towards the end.
2: Mitch, he knows how to get through all these tricky sections, but I think it's just pushing that bit harder in between those tricky sections, but in a relaxed way that you're not burning any more energy.
3: I like the speed, but I can do pretty much everything everyone else does. It's just the overall speed that everyone does it at.
2: He's losing time in places, not pushing as hard as he should be on the smoother bits between the hard stuff. Where Manny's like, gets a gap and then sorts himself out, settles in.
0: Here we are, into Motorex Highway.
1: All right, so Manny had a 15-minute lead. He's not gonna know that he's got a lead. If he did, he would possibly slow down and just manage himself a little bit better. Well, the amount of water we've had down here in the last 2 days, I'm going to be very interested to see what this looks like.
4: Motorex Highway, I think, is a pretty good example how difficult and how hard enduro can be.
5: Oh, wow.
0: He'd be frustrated with himself for that one. You know, he doesn't like making mistakes. He doesn't often make them, but that's slippery, you know. It's a flowing river.
6: The best guys, they always make mistakes, but it's how you deal with the problems and the mistakes. How they bounce back from them, how they physically deal with it.
0: Oh, he's on the limit. That's going to be tough.
7: Oh, boy.
0: He's back. This is on the limit.
4: Like 90 degrees walls. And you're like, oh, I have to go up there now? It's going to be pretty difficult.
0: This is a key part of the race, and avoiding disaster here is a big one.
4: You can lose a lot of time. Positions can change quickly.
2: Patience.
6: The top guys, instead of burning energy and burning out and like getting frustrated, okay, I've gone wrong, deal with it, fix it, carry on, keep pushing. You watch Manny make a mistake, it doesn't blow up. He evaluates and then decides and works his way out of it.
7: I don't know what's going to happen here. A big fight for sure.
1: We can't see the steepness, but judging from his body language,
0: there's something coming here. Yeah. I'm very intrigued.
8: Manuel Lettenbeckler chasing a third consecutive win here at Red Bull Erzberg Rodeo.
4: You're such in a zone that you don't really think too much about what could go wrong. Pretty important thing that you are in the moment.
7: I'm not gonna lie, I cannot believe he's done that! No way! Like, really?
9: Man, riding better than ever.

0: builder. You come into the gate, jump straight into this. He was a bit surprised last year at just how fast the riders were willing to go. He upped the pace again this year, made this jump way bigger. So right out of the gate, I mean, the track is the same, but just upped a level.
1: And that is 9 meters right across there.
0: It's insane.
1: You know where we're going next?
0: Gary's.
1: Gary's house. Let's go see Gary. Hola. If you need any out, you know where to come. I'll take the low line, you take the high line.
0: Yeah, I mean, this proved to be the best line last year. One for Velez, taking the win. Sets you up way better for the right-hander.
1: Sure, some of this loose stuff.
0: I'm making up time already.
1: Race winner behind me.
0: I'm coming. Relax. So this is Gary's house. We literally jump out of the side of a house. We got a new diving board extension on it this year. I know one thing is for sure. You land off of here, and you're going to be going fast.
1: Well, that's right, fast indeed. And into this, one of the two big staircases on this track. Now, this one's super scary to me. It's a painted surface, and there's a gap down there. And as the riders land on stairs, they have to turn to get into that container behind me. Elliot, come on, we've got work to do. Now, usually we find ourselves going around Frieda's house. This year, we're on top, on the roof of Frieda's house, and presented with this big drop and just insanely steep landing that looks to me like it's going to feel like you were fired out of a cannon.
0: I couldn't agree more, and I feel like you're going to have to be creative. Do you send it down? Do you try to pre-hop? Because the turn at the bottom is super tight. We knew that from last year. Super important to carry your speed into our next air section.
1: This is going to suit the risk takers.
0: I agree. Couldn't agree more. I agree. I couldn't agree. How fast do you go down here?
1: It's pretty wild.
0: Dude, you remember Velez coming through here last year? So Rob, this is second main set of stairs in our key section, right?
1: It is, and I think this is the scariest set of stairs in the whole series, which is a massive statement. But look at it, Elliot. It's super steep. It turns. The riders come in here at such high speed. The bikes, in commentary, our jaws are on the floor, drift across these stairs, and there is no room for error. If you hit this doorstep, I mean, this to me personifies urban downhill. High speed, high risk, and you've got to be absolutely precise, or it doesn't even bear thinking about.
0: Well, Rob, we've made it to the finish marked by the leopard print in the window, and I guess on your shirt. But Juan Favela's made up so much time here last year. Even though it's a bit flat, it's technical all the way to the finish. Little curbs, little stairs everywhere.
1: That's right, and it's just a left-hand turn there. The finish straight, two big jumps on that. That is your finals track for the year.
2: New features are set to spice up the Guanajuato course. This track is not for the faint-hearted. The first rider to drop is Adrien Laurent. The experienced urban downhill rider, despite a solid ride in Guanajuato, cut it close to take the final qualifying position. Wynn Masters qualifies for the second time for finals this season. The 37-year-old Kiwi cannot match the time from Laurent and goes into second. Adrien Laurent leads, but now it's time for the final showdown.
3: It's possibly no better place to have final round in Red Bull Cerro Bajo series because, you know, the crowd, the track, the surroundings and everything in here, it just step up the game so much. And to be able to take the overall win right here in Guanajuato would be really special for me.
1: So, can he take the title? Can he have a perfect season? Thomas Slavik, he's second in last year's series. What's it going to be for Slavik then? He's got to push Elliot. A top six is not easy. Hard on those pedals on the flat bits.
0: He is going for it. Little mistake there. Pushes the front tire over the curb. He's got to get back in the right mindset. Put that mistake behind him.
1: No doubt, swallow it up, all that experience. A calm head, fast into the container then. Third in last step.
0: Oh, no.
1: Slavik goes down! Oh! Slavik crashes out! And he's hurt himself for... he's limping, he's going to get back on his bike. Oh! The drama unfolded right at the start of this race here. He needed a sixth place, he's not going to get a sixth place now.
0: It's maybe slippery, but...
1: Really?
0: Oh, for Thomas...

0: Mike, like you said, he needed a sixth place. He only needed a sixth place.
1: Wow, that throws the series title wide open here this afternoon, then.
0: He, Juan Fervelas, he needs enough points, right?
1: He does pedal insanely hard, but surely not enough to spin himself to the ground. The first error that we've actually seen from Thomas Slavik in this series. He's been perfect until now. Well, hard times then for Thomas. He's got a long, long afternoon now watching how this unfolds.
2: You know, we find out like 5 minutes before my start, my chain is broken, so we're quickly fixing it. So really thanks to the guys at the top that they make it work really quickly. But I was trying to focus as much as I could, and I think the run was going quite well until the time I just entered the containers way too fast. I didn't touch the landing of the feature, and it was such a big compression that I was trying as high as possible to stand it, but it didn't work out. And you can see, like, in one little mistake can destroy the whole season and a hunt for the overall championship.
3: With Slavik crashing out, the fight for the championship is suddenly wide open. Both Gerto and Fales have their eyes on the prize, but they need to win. Who will be able to take the title? But first, Brazilian Lucas Borba.
1: 11th in qualifying for Lucas Borba.
0: Could be one of your top runs, but he needs to execute it.
1: So making it happen on the top section.
0: So far, so good. Lucas is one of those just incredibly smooth riders. He doesn't look like he's going so fast or anything. Jumps super far down there, shaves off all the distance as well. Here we go, this is the key section. So from here at the bottom of this, lose a little bit of time, but still up by 0.3. From here down, he really needs to pedal. He needs to clean up those mistakes.
1: But it's all green so far for Lucas Borba now.
0: Be light on the pedals.
1: Vélez so quick down here last year, somehow managing to time up these small steps. Runs wide, coming out of there. Carrying good speed then.
0: Super low. Really, really improved his technical riding ability.
1: Crosses the line and goes fastest. 151.3.
3: Former Brazilian downhill champion Douglas Vieira faces off against his brother Roger in Guanajuato. With a strong ride, the younger Vieira has taken the lead. Who will claim victory in this epic family duel?
1: We'll bring the speed this afternoon, as will this man, Roger Vieira. Running Valparaiso for fourth, showing us what he can do, Elliot.
0: We saw him excel at Red Bull Hardline Tasmania earlier this year. He's not scared of these big jumps and these big features.
1: The reigning national champion for downhill of Brazil then. 35,000 said, nothing in it. Oh, fast up
0: there.
1: On there, yeah. Deep off there
0: Super
1: as well.
0: Deep.
1: So Vieira carrying good pace, because everyone has been flying in this key section. He's half a second back now. Alex Marin, the fastest through that key section. Vieira now, looking strong down here from Roger Vieira. And he's extended, 0.321 up now. Look at that.
0: That is incredible.
1: Runs wide there, good speed as well. So Vieira, what's it gonna be? Over the last jump, Roger Vieira goes fastest by nearly a second, 149.8.
0: Roger is just, is he a Red Bull Sarah Bajo? He's starting to become a bit of an expert here.
4: Oh, it feels amazing. I'm super happy to have put a good run down. And the first time in Mexico, first time in Guanajuato, couldn't ask for anything better. Just let's hope right now my time holds it, and let's see where we end up.
3: Johannes Fischbach is a veteran of urban downhill racing. The German is neck and neck with Vieira, but can't beat the Brazilian. Geronimo Pies is faster than Vieira at the first two splits, but loses time in the flatter pedaling section.

0: hand, places in third behind Roger Vieira and Johannes Fischbach. South American riders have proven to be a dominant force in the Red Bull Serra Bajo series, consistently overwhelming the competition and securing top rankings. The defending series champion amongst them, Juan Favales, shows us his backyard in Medellin.
1: Las escaleras que hay en Medellín son únicas. En Latinoamérica tenemos muchos barrios, muchas escaleras, y nos gusta hacer eso, el downhill urbano.
2: For round two, we are in Valparaiso. It's one massive run for this man. He was in a league of his own in the qualifier. What's he got left in the tank for this final then? Juan Favales on track. And by 1.8! Oh, it's massive! It's massive for Vélez again!
1: Iba muy bien, con una bajada muy consciente, sabía que iba a ganar. 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
0: Valles sits in third in the series standings, but first comes the runner-up, Felipe Agurto.
4: Bueno, tengo una meta muy clara para acá a México, la última parada de Cerro Abajo, y mi idea es quedarme con el primer lugar. 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
2: Here we go. Felipe Agurto, second at Red Bull Valparaiso, Cerro Abajo, the last 2 years, searching for that first win. Today is the day to do it if he can.
5: That's so difficult because you don't want a little stall there, but you don't want to hit your pedal on those sandbags.
2: Nice through there on that tight right-hander as well.
5: The precision of this guy.
2: Now he's going to have to open it right up, heading straight through this container. And he's back at Gerda, but only by 59,000, so very, very much in touch. Right-hander just curb on the exit of it, so tight, up onto the roof of Frieders now. Oh, and carrying good pace off there.
5: And he needs to make sure he doesn't do what Tom McSlavin said. He knows he made a mistake, but he needs to get back into race pace and into the zone.
2: 0.17 off now, but clean down through this key section. 7.9, still the fastest with Vieira. Agurto losing very little time in that part of the track. And now he's burying himself, Elliot. Barely looking where he's going.
5: He's done so much practice. He's been dreaming of this.
2: 0.2 off then. Oh, it's going to take something special from him now. Could well go better than that today. Let it run out on the cobbles then. Agurto sprinting hard. Has a little sit down there. They're all so exhausted. Agurto across the line. He goes fourth. 0.8 into the red. And now it comes down to Juan Favales to see if he can win the race and take the overall.
0: With this fourth place, his chances to

0: to win the Red Bull Serra Bajo Series are gone. So it comes down to Thomas Slavik versus Juan Favalez.
1: El año pasado perdí la carrera en la parte física, que es al final de la pista, entonces este año hemos trabajado más en eso y en general me siento mucho más confiado y muy cómodo sobre la bici, entonces creo que este año, si nos sale una buena bajada, seguro podremos ganar.
2: En 3, 2, 1.
3: Sebastian Ogwin, second to Velez here last year.
4: He could be a spoiler, right?
3: Yeah, he could. Here we go then, Ogwin on track, low through there. Whips it around those boards viciously.
4: All right, starts out aggressive. Let's see what this looks like.
3: Oh, that was so clean on that right. Gives himself a good line into the house. And he's up by over a second of the first split on track then, so it's a massive top section from Ogwin.
4: Insane. I mean, this is where we really saw him blow our minds a couple of years ago.
3: Couple of pedal strokes on there, a second of coming up, and he's up by more. 1.6 now, and into this key section, he lets it go.
4: So fast coming in off the road.
3: And fastest in the key section as well then. So Ogwin, can he keep it going now to the finish line? It was like this last year and he lost it all in this last sector to Velez.
4: This is where he's been practicing. You heard him say it, he's been working on this.
3: And the 1.7 now. So the former teammates looking like they're going to battle again here today. Oh, carries good speed out onto the road. Squashes that hard. He's going to sprint down to the line. Ogwin goes fastest. 1:48.1. Massive margin. 1.6 up.
0: There's one rider left at the top. The two-time Red Bull Serra Bajo champion, Juan Favalez. The 21-year-old Colombian holds his fate in his hands. Slavik waiting in the finish line, clearly on edge. So close to having a perfect season. Will Valles win the belt again and become a three-time Red Bull Serra Bajo Series champion?
3: In this series, can he make it three titles in a row? Juan Favalez on track. One of the most exciting riders on the planet right now.
4: Oh, man. I mean, straight out of the gate, he is going so fast.
3: The precision, the speed is actually unbelievable.
4: Oh, this is so clean.
3: Bastian Ogwin, though, on this top section. Velez gets a good power pedal out of that house.
4: Rob, I don't know. This just looks incredible to me.
3: Well, he usually is. This first split's going to tell us then. And he's up on 0.29, which is massive. Oh, squashes hard over there, Velez. And he knows! Massive out there. That was huge on Frieda's then. I'm not sure anyone's carrying as much pace as that. And now it's 0.3 up then. But the margin to small runs wide there. Let it run through the key section to the edges. Oh, and Velez goes fastest, taking 74 thousandths out of Ogwin. And he is green on the splits. And this is where he really performed last year. And again, Elliot, looking like he's got the power in those legs.
4: This is where he has been crushing everyone.
3: Oh, 0.9 up now, nearly a second for Juan Favalez then. Can he make it three titles in a row? No one saw it coming into this race.
4: And just pedaling everywhere. He just looks so composed. A second almost up coming into the finish.
3: Making it look so easy then. Juan Favalez, here he comes. He takes the win. He takes the title. Velez over the last jump. Velez wins Red Bull Serra Bajo Series for the third time. Look at the time. He's done it. Incredible. I did not expect that coming into this race. I did not expect to see him take the title.
5: Bueno, la verdad, muy feliz. 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
0: This marks Juan Favales' third Red Bull Serra Bajo win. Germany's Johannes Fischbach breaks the South American dominance with a fourth place finish, and Thomas Slavik comes in last after his crash. Juan Favales does the impossible, going into the race with a deficit of 68 points and coming out on top. Now a three-time Red Bull Serra Bajo Series champion. Behind him by only 2 points is Thomas Slavik. Sebastian Olguin overtakes Felipe Agurto to take third as Roger Vieira rounds out the top five.
6: I was coming here almost with, like, if I would end up top 10 finish, I would be overall champion. You want to win. You don't want to race like an average time for the points. You want to win. So that's what I did. It didn't work out. Last time it didn't work out for Juan Fer in Valparaiso. This time it didn't work out here for me. Let's see how it's going to go in Genova.
0: The Red Bull Serra Bajo series always delivers, packed with drama and excitement. As talent levels soar, the upcoming season promises even more intense competition and breathtaking rides. Get ready for more jaw-dropping moments and unexpected twists at every corner.

0: Riding in Rampage is like scaling up a mountain with a big bike on your back. Probably as tall as a skyscraper or more.
1: It's massive. All the drops are massive. The ridge lines are huge, like drops on each side. Everyone's going in like 110%.
0: It's been such a growing conversation about getting women in Rampage. It's something I want for the sport, and it's something I want for the next generation. Dreamtrack is known as the largest public jump trail in the world.
2: It has all the resources that you could ever want.
3: I've been hitting Dreamtrack since I was like 22. Those days, there was no other girls doing it.
0: People from Pink Bike were there, and they heard that like me and Casey were gonna go session at Dream, which I had never ridden at that point. And they were like, can we come film it?
4: Casey and Via Riding Dream was a big deal because it was the first time people had seen women hitting features that big.
3: Now there's a huge crew of girls that ride Dream all the time. It's awesome.
5: Robin is a I don't give a fuck, kick ass, take names, amazing athlete.
6: One of the first women to pull a backflip in competition.
7: That was like

0: left off.
1: Crankworx is a huge festival. It's held in 4 different locations worldwide, and it showcases many different disciplines of mountain biking.
2: This is the first year that women are included in Red Bull Joyride. It's one of the largest, most important events in the cycling community.
3: Current leader of the Slopestyle World Championships,

0: nothing but love all week.
1: Being really focused on that, just trying to like get through that season. Take it all in, like enjoy the experience.
2: Okay, here we go.
3: She has found herself.
1: I think I joined this community of like free ride at the perfect time.
2: Big backflip on that first set.
1: I came in when the sport was like developing so much for women.
4: Could not be more excited than what we've seen this year. The very first Crankworx women's slopestyle event. There's this perception that we let them in. That's the wrong perspective. The women broke down the doors.
5: It's insane, like the nerves of that was probably more than I've ever had, like so proud.
6: So many spectators, so many little girls. This is their narrative. They're just gonna see girls and instantly have that no limiting beliefs to themselves or the future. They'll see that there's that pathway all the way to the top in slopestyle, and they'll watch the Robin Gooms and just believe in it.
1: I think like Casey and that had to push and work a little harder for a lot less, so I'm lucky if anything.
7: I remember going to a trade show, trying to get sponsors like when I was 17, had my like CV and was handing it out and just like getting told no. I think I still have the CV actually. It has Red Bull Rampage on it. That was my plan way back then.
8: Every year I'd send out a million emails to like different companies and they would always say no to me.
9: I wanted opportunities to showcase my riding to the world. There were no opportunities for me to do that. It wasn't a possibility. I didn't see anyone doing it. Didn't have a lot of role models that were doing it necessarily, just my dad.
10: Casey and Hannah definitely, like the work they've put in has made it so that I'm able to pursue this career easily.
11: I feel super lucky to be coming up in a time where freeride as a woman is an established career. To see that now that's such a reality is so cool.
12: When I was 14, I had a dream to be a professional freeride mountain biker. When you're a kid, I feel like those moments are like quite pivotal. There was a couple times where I was ready to give up and go get a real job. It was getting told no so many times. It's definitely been ups and downs to say the least.
13: How are you? I have so much of your stuff in my
14: home. Having someone to look up to that's close to home is a massive thing.
15: It's a little bit easier to attain. It's not like you're looking at, you know, somebody that's super famous and untouchable. You know, it's right there.
12: When little girls are influenced to like take up a sport or take up anything really that they can be really proud of, it changes their whole growing up experience 100%.
15: There's so many girls now that are just coming straight into free ride without having to do any other discipline. They're just like, all right, I want to be a free rider, and they go and do it. And that's like, that means the world to me, seeing the girls doing exactly what they want to do. We need strength in numbers. We were building an army.
16: We created Formation as the building blocks for a women's category in Red Bull Rampage.
12: Checking out the old Rampage site from 2015.
17: This is our first day out here, and the majority of the girls are seeing this place for the first time.
15: Formation is an event that was created to bring all the freeride women together to ride Rampage terrain.
16: It's the proving grounds for freeride.
18: If you build it, they will come.
1: It was like a foot in the door, like we got to go experience the desert and how to dig there and learn the terrain. Everyone was working together and learning.
19: It's been sick dialing it in with the girls, and everyone's like hyping each other up to sense stuff, so it's pretty good vibe.
20: Definitely the gnarliest drop-in feature.
21: Went a little too slow and then crashed, but I'm all right, yeah.
20: Yeah. Yeah.
0: I'm stoked. Yeah, that felt really good.
3: I'm gonna try all the drops and shoots on my ridge that I did yesterday.
22: I am from Phoenix.

0: formation has been such a pivotal point in the sport's change and the progression of women's free ride. That was when the possibility of Rampage happening became a reality.
1: I know women can do Rampage, I've seen it.
2: My phone's going off.
0: We were all together. I was with a bunch of the girls, like Vero, Via, Casey.
3: The word got out that there would be a Rampage for us. Everyone was like, no way.
4: I was like, oh my God, like how do we get prepared right now?
5: Holy shit.
0: Holy shit, like it's happening.

0: party line!
1: Skateboarding is a way to express yourself. It is a way of seeing and a way of being. For many, it is a way of life.
2: It's pure freedom. That's why skateboarding is so big to me and will always be big to me. It's the way I can express myself without worrying about what people think.
1: Skating means different things to different people, but when it hooks you, it feels like nothing else. Many have dreamed of being a skateboarder, but not everybody has the courage to try. So grab your board, because it's all you'll ever need. Already well-versed in the skating game? New to it all? Either way, let's drop in on a 26-minute high-speed ride through the story of skateboarding, from the pioneers of sidewalk surfing to some of the leading lights shaping the global phenomenon that skating has become today. This is the ABC of skateboarding.
2: The spots are amazing, the scenery is great. Pure skateboarding, so it's gonna be amazing.
1: Skating with your buddies is the best, but it always helps if you can follow the lingo.
3: I mean, you follow him, he'll kickflip the set, and then you pan to 5-0.
1: No worries, we've created special flashcards to help you keep your feet planted firmly on the deck.
4: Deck. The flat standing surface of a skateboard, usually constructed from 7 plies of cross-laminated Canadian maple.
5: Oh, I'm so pumped. We're going right now. Come on, let's get it going. What are we doing? Why are we sitting around?
1: Exactly. So let's roll as we power slide right into the history of skateboarding. Skateboarding as we know it started in the late 1950s in California, where surfers would use schoolyard banks to emulate waves on flat days, hence sidewalk surfing. By the early 60s, with skateboarding gaining popularity, surf companies started making skateboards. However, the wheels they manufactured were made out of clay or metal, which proved less than ideal, as every crack in the sidewalk could lead to a crash. This changed dramatically, though, in the 1970s with the invention of urethane wheels, which offered more grip and speed. This was a turning

0: point for skateboarding. Between 76 and 77, California experienced severe drought. Swimming pools were drained, and local kids like the legendary Z-Boys, seeing an opportunity, skated the smooth, empty pools. It was here that vertical transition skateboarding was born.
1: When I was young, the Z-Boys were the pioneers of pool skating. They're the ones who showed what was possible. They're the ones that first went into the air. And so they were icons of what I wanted to do.
0: In the 80s, a new breed of skateboarders appeared. Riders like Christian Hosoi, Steve Caballero, and Tony Hawk pushed the limits of vert skateboarding. And a modest guy from Florida, who would later become a key figure in street skating, stunned the world with his unbelievable trick repertoire on flat ground. His name, Rodney Mullen. Widely considered the most pivotal innovator in the history of skateboarding, many of the tricks Rodney invented, like the kickflip, would form the basis for modern street skating. It was the dawn of a new era of skateboarding when Rodney Mullen brought the well-known Ollie onto flat ground. Ollie. A no-handed air performed by smacking the tail of the board on the riding surface while your front foot pulls the board up into the air. As the 80s gave way to the 90s, VHS and video games both increased skateboarding's allure exponentially. While board shapes stabilise around the ultra-functional, duo-directional popsicle shape, which dominates to this day. Today, skateboarding is one of the world's most popular action sports. Its heroes are household names with giant followings. Competitive skateboarding has become so advanced in terms of difficulty and consistency that skateboarding will debut at the Tokyo Olympics. 80 competitors from all over the world will fight for medals and glory in the discipline street and park. What a ride it's been. Let's take a look at how a skateboard is set up. To have fun skating, you only need one thing, a board.
2: Hi, my name is Philipp Schuster and this is my skateboard. There are many different types of skateboards and they basically share the same parts. There's a deck, there are the trucks, the wheels and the bearings. You can basically say that vert skaters and pole skaters tend to use wider boards and street skaters use smaller boards, but this is, yeah, only a rule of thumb. In the end, it comes down to personal preferences. Yeah, on top of the deck, you have the grip tape. It offers a rough structure, which is essential for pretty much every trick you do. Okay, and then we have the trucks. They're very important for the ride quality, for, yeah, doing turns, cruising around. Yeah, and here you can see the marks from grinding.
0: To grind. To ride on an object, like a ledge or handrail, with just the trucks making contact.
2: And finally, we have the wheels and the bearings. Yeah, they also come in different shapes and sizes. Vert skaters and bowl skaters tend to use bigger wheels. Street skaters use a little smaller wheels. And the street wheels tend to be a little bit harder. Yeah, that's maybe the reason why skateboards make this, yeah, nasty sound.
0: When it comes to riding, there's two ways you can stand. No, that's not what I meant.
2: There's the regular way, which means you have your left foot forward, and there's the goofy way, which means you have your right foot forward. To make things more challenging, you can always ride switch.
0: Switch. To ride the board with the opposite stance of how you usually ride.
2: Riding switch offers a totally different riding experience and makes the tricks way more challenging.
0: All right. Thanks, Philip.
2: You're welcome.
0: With many different styles of skateboards come many different styles of skateboarding. All of them a blast. From downhill to freestyle or just cruising around, there are no rules beyond having fun. These days, there are two styles of skateboarding which dominate people's attention. Street and transition skating. Let's take a look at the first one. Street. Street skating is the most popular form of skateboarding, simply because you can do it anywhere, anytime.
3: If you see a stair on your side, you go up, you skate the stair, try to get your trick, and then you just continue down the street, just skating whatever you're not supposed to skate. That's street skating.
0: A street skater's playground is everywhere, using features of the built environment which weren't originally intended for skateboarding. That means vaulting down stairs, grinding rails, sliding ledges, and much more. The possibilities are endless. Everything can become the perfect spot. Spot. Any place that has the potential to be skated. For more than a decade, Canadian Ryan DeCenzo has been one of the most prominent figures in street skating. But even the brightest of today's stars had to start small.
4: This is my parents' house in Vancouver, where I grew up. I did everything in this driveway. My first kickflip, my first heel flip, my first 50-50. My first ollie, I ollied over a hockey stick. My first one, this high.
0: Ryan soon learned to ollie higher, and new tricks just kept on coming. His talent has not only helped him win multiple X Games medals, but has also enabled him to travel the world and shoot some awesome videos.

0: Ryan is a great performer in front of the camera and in front of huge crowds at epic street skate contests around the globe. Like Red Bull Heartlines at Detroit's Heart Plaza, which was invented by none other than Ryan Scheckler.
1: It's already an existing skate spot that people have skated for years and years, and it has a lot of history.
2: I love this contest. I'm super hyped that it's in Detroit. I feel like this city has a raw vibe to it, and it just goes perfectly with skateboarding because skateboarders are raw.
0: Red Bull Heartlines is not your everyday street skating contest.
3: It's a little bit different than a regular contest because normally it's maybe like a square skate park course. So you kind of move all the way through the course. This one's sort of a one direction thing.
4: I think Heartlines is an awesome contest. I like it. There's no other contest like it.
0: At Red Bull Heartlines, judges look not just for tricks and style, but for speed and flow too.
5: My favorite part about it is that you do go fast. So it's just the speed aspect is, it's amazing.
6: I think it's cool. I like going fast. It's like a little bit like a race, but also like trying to get your best trick in.
1: When you finally land at the bottom of this set.
0: Set. A flight of stairs on which tricks are pulled.
1: And your run's done and you had a perfect pull. It's like, you feel so good. It's cool to be able to make it from the start to finish.
0: So far, it's been all about the boys. But right alongside these elite male riders is one Brazilian woman who kicks some serious ass.
7: My name is Letícia Buffoni, and I'm from São Paulo, Brazil.
0: When it came to skateboarding, it was love at first sight for Letícia, but it didn't come easy.
7: I started skating when I was 10 years old. All my friends on my street start skating, and since then I never stopped.

0: I was the only girl. He skated with the boys. So my dad used to tell me all the time, like, I don't want you to skate. You're the only girl. This is not for girls. Don't do it. And I didn't listen to him. I was, no, I like skating and I'm gonna skate.
1: And good thing she did, because her love of skating has led Leticia straight to the top of female street skateboarding. Any tips for other aspiring female skaters, Leticia?
0: If you like skating, skate, follow your dreams, never give up.
1: True that. And Leticia's not the only one following this advice, because women's skateboarding has exploded in recent years.

0: So from street skating, where you hunt out and interpret terrain, to transition, a form of skating where everything is built with maximum thrills in mind. Transition skateboarding is an awe-inspiring, adrenaline-pumping form of skating which encompasses riding vert, pools, bowls, and giant concrete parks. As opposed to the spots you discover in street skating, transition terrain, like half pipes, bowls, or even big air structures, is most usually custom built for shredding. And not too many people know how to do this better than...
1: Hey, this is Pedro Barros, and I'm from Brazil. Started skateboarding almost when I was one, you know, that was my first contact.
2: It was just something that was always there. It was like, you know, life. So it was just part of me. It's like not something I thought about at all.
1: When I went to school, the kids or the teachers or anybody thought it was just something that was maybe like a joke or something I was playing around with.
0: But Pedro wasn't kidding. He was only 15 when he won his first X Games gold, with many more to follow.
3: He's definitely the future of the sport.
4: The dude is amazing, quite simply amazing. I mean, when I watch people like Pedro skate, it makes me happy because I know that skateboarding's in good hands.
1: My whole life pretty much now is skateboarding, and it's traveling here, there, and it's all for skateboarding.
0: And if there's one place bowl skaters love to travel to, it's Marseille in the south of France. Once a year, the creme de la creme of international bowl skating comes here for Red Bull Bowl Rippers.

0: Red Bull Bull Rippers has been sick. I love seeing all my friends from around the world and skating with everybody.
1: Red Bull Bull Ripper is like one of the best contests in the world, I think, yeah. Skating this ball is like if you're surfing a wave, you know? Like, you're cruising, some air, 5-0 grinds.
2: 5-0 grind. A type of grind where only the back truck grinds while the board's nose is kept high up in the air.
3: In most park contests, each skater has a few short runs to show off their best tricks. Red Bull Bowl Rippers works differently.
4: Basically, we're doing four-man heats. Every rider gets a 45-second introduction run, so they're allowed to skate up to 45 seconds or until they fall. And then all four guys skate together in a jam.
5: Your heart's pumping, your adrenaline's up because everyone's going. You're trying not to crash into people and you're skating. It's super fun. I like it.
6: Nice, ching ching.
7: Yeah. Normal contest, someone's gonna look at you and be like, all right, now it's your turn to go. But here you can just keep going nonstop, which I like.
3: To win the iconic Red Bull Bowl Rippers, a rider has to convince the judges in five ways.
4: Use of the bowl, how you link the tricks in the bowl, the difficulty of the tricks, the amplitude of those tricks, and your style, because style still matters.
3: And guess who's got just what it takes?
8: Your winner, your champion for Red Bull, Bull Ripper, Pedro Barros!
3: Well done, Pedro. Or as the French say, très bien. If you can't make it to Marseille, you could always create your very own little skate paradise. Just like Philip Schuster. Together with his friends, Philip dug out an epic bowl in a rundown cellar beneath the streets of Vienna.
9: It's a mammoth project, it's just huge. And in addition to that, we have this crazy location.
3: 4 months and 30 tons of cement later, and their bowl is ready for shredding.

0: I don't know how the hell we did this, but we did it.
1: We built this up with almost no budget, with almost nothing. It was only our motivation, our dreams, our philosophy of just taking things into our own hands. And that's what DIY is about.
2: That same DIY spirit is at the core of the skateboarding scene. You want something, you make it happen with anyone, anywhere, anytime. While contests are a big part of skating, the freedom it offers will always be what drives the movement forward. But let's be honest, taking the sport to the next level can be a painful process.
3: What happened there?
4: I sacked.
2: To sack. To accidentally land on a narrow obstacle, like a handrail, right on the family jewels. Creativity goes hand in hand with trying tricks over and over again. And it's not always easy to just pick yourself up and go right at it again. Make no mistake, skateboarding takes a lot of heart at any level. The ground feels the same to everyone who falls on it.
4: Ryan's been trying this frontside 360 Indy for maybe 30 minutes now.

0: give up or if he's going to muscle through it and get it. But let's keep it positive.
1: A few bruises and scratches later, his hard work finally pays off.
2: I'm beyond stoked, dude. Like, I'm literally a giddy little child right now. I've been looking at this spot for so long. Finally get to come here. Dude, I don't know. I just, serious battle. Definitely bleeding everywhere, but I feel amazing.
1: For some, the difficulty of a spot or trick is not the only challenge. The barriers they have to overcome might even seem impossible.
3: When I was 13, I was diagnosed with a degenerative eye disease called retinitis pigmentosa. And that pretty much means that you're going to lose all your sight, you know, slowly deteriorate throughout your life.
1: Dan Mancina, a skateboarder from Livonia, Michigan, has lost 95% of his sight. Amazingly, this hasn't stopped him from doing what he loves.
3: Like, when you're that depressed, like I was, I felt like it just got taken away from me. It's as gnarly as it gets, you know? Like, you're that passionate about something, and then I couldn't do it anymore. So just changed my whole attitude, you know, feelings and everything just towards life. Pretty much anything, it's about like lining the obstacle up with some kind of reference point or any kind of deal that I can just let myself know, like, all right, with this much speed, as soon as you feel that object, it's time to pop, you know?
1: To pop. The action of smacking the tail of the board off the riding surface to begin a trick.
3: Once you get in that kind of groove and that little flow state where I'm only concerned about getting that trick, then it's just like I'm not thinking about me being blind or my vision or like what I can't see. I'm only thinking about how am I going to do this, how am I going to make it happen. And everything else just kind of fades away, and it's like the best feeling that you can have.
1: Dan's ambitions are truly inspiring. And it doesn't stop there. His dream is to one day build a skate park specially designed for the visually impaired.
3: I may have lost my sight, but through skateboarding, I've gained a vision, and I want to share that with the world.
1: Friendships between skaters know no borders. Skateboarding has burst out around the world, anywhere there is flat ground and bored kids.
2: Who brought this kid? Wow.

0: and it flourishes in some unlikely places.
1: Just chilling in the caves down under.
2: Get involved with the skate trips.
3: That's what kind of pushes you to progress and skate the best you can.
4: My name is Kirill, from Moscow all the way to Madagascar, really long way.
5: Probably the first humans ever to go skate here.
6: It's a lot different from skating in California. It's all rocks and it's all crazy transitions.
0: Nothing beats skating with your crew.
7: That is a wrap. Everyone killed it. Absolutely had a blast, but it's time to go home.
0: Whoa, whoa, whoa. Hold on a sec. Let's rewind first. So that's our snapshot of how skateboarding got to where it is today. We have jumped continents and eras. And now you're on a first-name basis with some of the culture's greatest legends and rising stars. Welcome to our world.
2: We like to feel unstoppable. We like to leave our mark and let people know where we stand.
0: There are no shortcuts in skating. You can only learn from your mistakes and practice, practice, practice. But you'll see, it all pays off in the end.
8: Yeah! It's actually my life. It's what I love to do. You know, it's everything.
9: Skateboarding is just, it's a lifestyle, you know? It's more than a sport. I love it.
10: Being surrounded by great people, like, who are super pumped and want to go skate, that's the whole fun of it to me.
11: So what are you waiting for? Get out and skate.

0: She's got to finish the whole combo, though. That's the only thing. One, two, three, four sets. Four tricks, baby.
1: What do you think of this park?
2: Christy, and Christy trusty.
3: Walk on the top!
2: That was wild. That's gold.

0: My name is Bebelo Awa, and I'm from Kimberley. And we're in Joburg right now. We're on a trip with Letitia Buffoni. We're gonna skate a bunch of street spots. I'm so hyped for this. I'm so excited.
1: I'm Aldana Bertram from Argentina.
2: Yo, my name is Chucky, and I'm one of the island girls.
3: This is Brandon Valjala reporting live.
1: I met Letitia last year because Red Bull did a tour called Dropping Tour.
0: I'm definitely starstruck, and I've met Letitia a few times, but something about this time, it's different, because it's not every day we get an opportunity to skate with such a skateboarder, you know?
3: So we started off the trip with Letitia and Aldana coming through to Johannesburg.
4: What up, guys? We are at Empire Skate Park right now, central business district of Johannesburg. It's the meeting point for all the locals before they go and cruise some of the spots around the city. We'll meet up here and then just to get the legs warm. It's not like
5: it's
4: you have
5: a
4: proper
5: meet-up
4: session.
5: Yeah, like a skating spot.
4: Yeah, you're not having a full-on session, but you're just getting the legs warm for the spots, you know? But the transition is questionable.
5: All right, let's go.

One of the many cool things that skateboarding kind of brings to you is like the opportunity to meet people from all sorts of walks of life, all countries, all styles. At the end of the day, it's like skateboarding, so it kind of doesn't matter where you're from,

0: We went straight from Empire Road, skate park, up the road. We all pushed there from the spot. So shows you that everything is reasonably close. And yeah, then we went and handled business in the streets.
1: That was wild. Let's go.

0: We're out here at the Magnolia DIY. 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Wepela wants to hit the ledge, so we're just gonna clean up.
1: When we went to the DIY street spot in Pretoria, I saw the park. People weren't very high, but I was amped. Seeing the street spot and sweeping, using the leaf blower, that was super exciting for me, because you know, once you do that, that's like real skateboarding, what you've seen and what you've watched.
0: Let's

0: Oh, it's a wrap. It's a wrap. I'm dead, bro.
1: So we've just arrived at the Stitch in Pretoria. Got some really cool DIY obstacles over here. We're having some fun. It's super hot. There's a lot of shade. We got the crew out here. We got Aldana from Argentina in the mix. You know, so we're having a good time. We're here to shred. And yeah, we also got the local homies Ruben in the mix throwing it down.
2: What do you think of the ditch, bro?
3: So sick. But pretty gnarly, but sick.
4: Yeah, the spots in Joburg are very gnarly. And props to everyone that skates those spots, because when you see them on video pod, you see these people do crazy tricks and you think, oh, it's probably mellow, but when you get there and you find out the ground is super crusty. But it just shows us, like, that's raw skateboarding.
3: This spot is like an OG spot, so I was stoked I got the chance to skate it. And it's always cool when you have a trick for a spot, because you don't always.

0: Ramberg is quite close to where I live. There's a little two-stair, four-stair, four-stair, two-stair. It's pretty cool to be able to put together combinations of tricks.
1: Was too much people in this spot, so it was super crazy because you need to wait for the people and then go. But I really like the spots and I like the vibe, like, with the homies.
2: You made it, dude.

0: Hi guys, my name is Tata Mouet. I am the founder of Island Girl Shared, and today we're at the Pienville DIY Park with a very special guest.
1: What's up guys, I'm Leticia.
2: Hi Leticia!
3: Yeah, having Leticia, one of the most decorated female skateboarders in the history of the sport, coming out and also being a part of the whole entire day was just inspiring.

0: for the South African generation of skateboarding and the next female generation still to come.
1: Today was my favorite day so far. It was fun to see everyone hyped, everyone skating, and, you know, trying tricks.

0: So once we wrapped up the Joburg section of the trip, we flew to Cape Town from OR Tambo Airport.
1: Let's go!
2: I really want to get to Cape Town because Melissa, my friend, is from here, so I was so hyped when they told me.
1: What's up? We're off to Cape Town! Let's go! I'm excited.
3: You're in the newspaper, Aldona.
4: I just opened it now.
5: Oh my god!
3: Nice! Awesome, nice to meet you.
4: Yeah, nice to see you.
3: That's awesome.
6: So again,
3: rolling star.
7: Yeah, I've been to Cape Town one time. It was really fast because I was there to film a commercial. So I didn't get to see much, but from what I remember, it was beautiful. So I'm really excited and I heard there's better skate parks and better spots, so can't wait.
8: Ending the tour in Cape Town definitely blended quite nice. This Cape Town has been like a bit mellow, the spots are a lot nicer.
9: We flew in this morning from Joburg, taking in the ocean breeze and the sunset. It's like quite a change of pace from Joburg.
2: The city is so beautiful and super different than Johannesburg, so it's super nice to be here.
10: It's day one in Cape Town and we're warming up at Mill Street Skate Park. Everyone's just kind of like getting loose and warming up and getting to the vibe.

0: What's the deal? Can we skate? All
1: yours.
2: Me too, sir.
0: This is crazy. Insane. Let's go downstairs.
3: So we've just arrived at the Zeitz Museum, and it's an incredible art structure over here. It's never been skated before, so let's see what we can do.

0: don't know. Brandon was super crazy. Look at the wall, bro.
1: Good thrower.

We had one day where we skated Civic Center, and I think it was just like, it's such a classic spot, it's such an OG spot. It was just really cool to get to share our city with them for a change, you know? So for me, that was really cool, just skating, filming, but with girls.

0: Thank you.
1: Thank you. Now keep shading. I want to see.
2: The mini ramp is mine now.
3: I think it's super important for international skaters, women skaters that are pros, to come and visit South Africa. Everyone can see just how high the level of skating is. When you see someone in real life like skating super good, you realize like, oh damn, like I could do that, because you see someone doing it in front of you, and it just like raises the whole level and gets everyone like super motivated and inspired.
4: It's been cool to see the scene here and, you know, get to know what they skate, what they do here. And I think today for me will be the most exciting day, because I get to meet all the kids. I get to do a workshop with them and with the girls as well. So I'm really excited for that.
2: What's up? What's up, guys? How are you? Oh, hey.
3: One of the things we're really looking forward to in Cape Town is we're doing a Skate Smiles Club skate jam at the Shred. I'm just really hyped for the local girls to see the international girls and like get to know each other and skate together. Normally we have like girls jams, so it's going to be the first time having girls and guys at the girls jams.

0: today was amazing. Seeing the happiness of the little girls when they got the board was just incredible. I think that's one of the things that really motivates me to keep going and keep doing what I do. I feel like the women's skateboarding, it's growing so fast in the past 2 years, 3 years, and you know, it's only gonna grow more.
1: When I was super young, I went to the skate park, like all boys, you know? Every time I was the only girl, so about 5 years, everything changed.
2: It's crazy to think like 5 years back, there wasn't as much like girl skateboarders in the scene and how much it has grown in such a short period of time.
3: Even the level of progression on the international standard has been incredible. It's the new generation after Leticia's era, you know, that's already pushing through, and being able to see it for what it is and seeing how girls come together to create the community and a safe environment, being able to understand that they're able to be themselves out there, they can dress however they want, they can skate however they want. It's been incredible to see the female perspective on something like skateboarding. Maybe they're onto something that the men skaters aren't really onto, and we could take a few pointers and a few tips from the female side.
2: I see the female skate scene growing, a lot more skateboarders and a lot more of us skating internationally and competing with all these other ladies. Even if I'm not the one that like shines out there, but as long as I make it easier, you know, show them that, okay, it's possible like to see one of our own out there.
1: Everyone can do it, you know? I think that is my dream for all the scene. Like, if I can, you can too.
3: This is Brandon Valjala reporting live.
4: Drop from the top! Drop from the top!
5: What's up, guys? I'm Leticia.

0: It's just like LA. LA traffic. Oh, the lights. There's no lights.
1: No, what do they call them?
0: Oh, I don't know.
2: Robots.
0: Robots?
1: Yes. Tonight.
0: Why there's no lights?
2: Oh, and there's no cable. There's when you okay is often.
1: Yeah, how do you feel about this rolling blackout situation?
0: Oh, wait, it's everywhere?
3: It's everywhere.
0: I thought it was just the hotel.
1: No.
0: Oh, wow. I thought it was just the hotel. I was like, what's wrong with the hotel?
4: If you live in Joburg, you need to understand how Joburg moves. You need to know what you're doing.
5: Everyone from all over Africa come here, from Egypt, Ethiopia, everywhere. It's like a melting pot of Africa.
6: We just all collide and make something beautiful.
7: The people here really do make the place.
8: The lights is just phenomenal.
9: Everything's rough. It's not easy to skate. You fall, it's all cheese graters.
10: Skateboarding teaches me to always get back up.
11: Everywhere's a buzz. The security's overboard. So it's like, where do you go?
12: Skateboarding has been happening for like so many years in Soweto, like without fail.
13: It's gotten to another level where it's just like, you know, they're doing what they're doing and they don't care.
14: Right now, I feel like right now is the best time

0: So Joburg is one of the cities where you're constantly on your feet, you're always on the move. Skating through the city, you can skate from one end to the other and yeah, you can have fun.
1: Skating Johannesburg is kind of tough because there are a lot of cars and it's like very busy, it's like rushed.
2: We have a lot of challenging elements. The unpredictable nature of the city, you know.
0: With these buses, if you have those moments where it's like, you don't get out the way, these dudes will really ride over you, man. They don't give a damn.
3: 90% of the spots in Jersey are pretty crusty, but you know, it's what we have and makes you a better skater. Because when you get a trick there, you're like, yeah, like, through the crust.
4: We have the bricks, we have the rough tar, we have challenging spots that people actually don't appreciate how difficult they are to skate.
0: Everybody comes and meets here. This is like, yeah, central spot for everybody in Joburg. So no matter which side you come from, this is where you want to be coming through, skating the city, because you're going to meet up with everybody. And yeah, there's nothing better than having a mission with everybody.

0: My name is Kiefer Levi Webb. Most people call me Levi. And we're at the Crow's Nest Skate Hub. It's originated as like a tattoo store. It's just kind of evolved as like one big family. Not only is their product being released, it's also like a safe haven for kids to get away from home, you know, and it's kind of like a pit stop. There's a skate park that way and there's a skate park this way, Empire and West Dean. So there's like, it's kind of in the middle.
1: You can start your day off there and then hit the streets, you know.
0: The people here really do make the place. I have to give props to the dudes who don't have skate stores and keep the product moving. Like Poe, he's an OG, man. He's been doing this before I ever thought about opening a skate store. And Becky.
1: Becky, we sorted, you know what I mean? He looks out for his people, like the younger dudes.
0: He saw a market and opened the gap up, like smartly. Like that's elite business thinking on the streets.
2: The generation that I provide skateboarding products to is mostly online. They find me on Instagram, they find me via WhatsApp. I have a website that's running, we sorted. If you're gonna be doing something, you have to do it all the way. It's like, you can't depend on one job. You can't wake up in the morning and not have something to do, because no one's gonna help you if you're not helping yourself. You need to be able to go out and be like, actually, I need to do something in my life. How are you? Can you go to drill hall? Do you know drill hall? Yeah. How are you? I'll see you now. My prices are negotiable. I offer from your boards, your trucks, your wheels, your bearings, even shoes, even clothing. I buy from whoever has, I sell to whoever doesn't. Sometimes someone buys something, I post like happy client, happy me. Then they get to repost on Instagram if they want followers or get to know where they bought their boys from.
0: I'd say Becky is actually giving back to the culture. He's seeing some bucks, buying, selling, but what he's actually doing is making a huge impact.
2: Skateboarding is a foreign thing amongst citizens in SA, so it's like, if you want to skate, you have to do it by force.
3: LBG's, in terms of Johannesburg, it's our most iconic skate spot. People have been skating here since, like, say, 20, 30 years ago at least. You're skating one spot, but you're skating like on like three different kinds of surfaces, trying to land that one trick.
4: Where everyone used to meet up and go skating and just, yeah, go on film missions and stuff.
3: Everybody that comes here, man, I've practically met them here.

0: one day I was there, I literally just found them out of nowhere building the fences, right? So it was just out of nowhere where they closed like years and years of heritage.
1: All iconic spots, especially if it's a public spot, it's gonna get shut down sooner or later. So change and adapt.
0: They're starting to find a bunch of new spots because the city has so much development.
2: We're in Joburg CBD, Mirror Building. I mean, we only recently skated this spot because like there was like some issues at the library. So we'd like come down here,

0: We all grew up skating like Joburg CBD. That's where we would go skate on weekends. That was the spot. First, the library got fenced off. They fenced off Fox Street. Everywhere's a bus. The security's overboard. So it's like, where do you go? I'm Jared Barnard.
1: And I'm Brandon Barnard.
0: And we're at West Dean Skate Park.
1: Yeah. DIY of ours that we've been progressing slowly and slowly.
2: What they do is they basically take material and they build it at home, and they'll take it to a park and they'll cement it in.
3: The homies are building things, they're making it nice, you know, like they're building things for other skaters to come through. It's like a very cool spot.
4: And then you're coming down like switch, bro. Yo, that's cool, bro.
0: It's a friendlier environment to start.
1: It's a little bit less intimidating to come and skate here. And like, the snappies do a whole lot for you, man. It's cool just to learn on. You don't have to jump high. Like,

0: I'm Karabo Mooki, also known as Mooki Mooks. I started photographing the Johannesburg skate scene about 12 years ago. What I find fundamentally important in documenting the Johannesburg culture and the scene, especially when it comes to skateboarding, is creating a relationship of trust, you know. Ultimately, I feel like I'm a vessel for people's stories. When I find people that I do want to document, it usually leans on how real is this person on and off the board, you know? I think what drew me to skate photography especially was the freedom I felt with the homies and my ability to be creative. No one was really like telling me how to do anything. I was left to do a little bit of research by looking at people that I had admired, you know? And ever since then, I've never really been able to put down a camera, you know? All the sorts of adventures we got into, being able to see the side of life that a lot of people don't see, it really fascinated me.
1: Soweto was mainly formed to segregate people during the apartheid, but then over the time, our forefathers and grandmothers fought for that, and we're here being able to skate and experience a lot of liberation.
2: Skateboarding has been happening for like so many years in Soweto, like without fail. Well, in the hood, I am the oldest black skater. And I almost quit, and then I was like, yo, the only reason why there's no other older skateboarder like than me at that time was because that dude, he also quit when he was 18, because he didn't see anybody else. There was no influential person to look up to. So at that point, I was like, hey, this is a crazy system, so I must be that guy. So like, the kid's like, okay, well, there's a 25-year-old guy skating. Okay, there's a 30-year-old, is he doing it right? Yeah, he's doing it.
3: In my early teens, I was skating Soweto. That's where I met Sichaba. Like, I was there when the Triple S movement started. So that's where I kind of like started seeing like the real

0: skate scene.
1: We in Soweto, Pimville, at the skate park, DIY that was built by Red Bull.
0: This is actually like the first skate park in Soweto, actually, yeah. A lot of things came out from like being here.
1: Shout out to Where To From Here. They were the guys that helped come up with the whole concept for the whole park.
2: Peter's entire like idea of building skate parks is to kind of teach the local community how to build your own skate park.
3: Yeah, having the skaters involved with the thing, it actually gives it that bit of sentimental value in a way.
0: Ain't nobody in the hood skating handrails and all of that, you know what I mean? So it's like, yo, it's very important. A flat rail, some ledges, some kickers, some mellow, like, Soweto skaters are not complicated, you know? We like style, we stylish cats. A place like this is very needed, like in a community like this, you know? And it's like, the kids get bored quick, you know? So we need it, like, we need sort of things like this, like a DIY here, a DIY there, you know what I'm saying? Like, and there's like activations happening. I know that like, people are teaching kids how to skate here and stuff like that.
4: Soweto can be a bit rough if you don't have something channeling your mind.
0: Skate Society is entertainment, skate crew, clothing, whatever you want. Basically what we do, we entertain skateboarders. That's what Skate Society does.
5: Yeah, we have like Vilagazi Street, which is a pretty like famous street spot in Soweto, because like of the hill palm, it's pretty rad.
1: The ditch is like one of those cool spots where it's like the skaters come and clean the ditches so they can skate it, but then it also helps the community around there.

spots that we skate in Soweto. Clip Spread, Bambisa Park. It's not a skate park to say, but then it's pretty much of a street spot that we skate with the homies. Like, everybody's been here, like, the OGs for sure. It's a cool spot. It's legendary.

0: my nickname is Island. It just made sense to say Island Girls. So I was like, Island Girls straight. Now I said Gals, because I'm a gal. I started skating 2017, and around that time, there weren't like in my skate team any female skaters. We are at the Island Girls straight beginners workshop. I'm glad that Island Girls as a community is able to inspire other people to want to teach other women and put other women into skateboarding. So that's really exciting.
1: The girls' scene is definitely picking up. I can't wait to see what it's going to look like within the next 2 to 5 years.

0: yeah, it's been a very interesting journey seeing the generational shift in skateboarding.
1: I won't lie, it's crazy now. Because like, even if I'm just going outside to just buy something, I just see a skater. Like, I just see skaters everywhere now.
2: We have two youngins that have just been sponsored by the store, man. And like, you can see they're about it. Other kids are like following their lead. And it's just like building into a positive role.
3: A lot of the kids, actually, I'm learning from them about all of these new spots.
4: I'm really happy to see how it's going now with the younger homies that are coming through.
2: We all know each other from the same plaza, dude, like the same plaza that they've taken away from us. We've all seen each other's different looks and phases of life.
4: I'm definitely proud to be a Johannesburg skateboarder, repping Joyzy.
5: It's really cool because it also motivates you to do better and progress.
6: And it's insane actually how they progress now that like, just some of them only skate here.
4: Skating is, it's who I am. It's like, skating is all I know. It's like the only way I can kind of like express myself.
7: I see skating as an art form. From the tap, from like, you know, the flick.
8: That's what you get from skateboarding. It's like, you get to express yourself regardless of your gender or your background.
9: The resilience that these skateboarders have this side and doing this thing is really cool.
10: Santiago es increíble andar en skateboard.
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0: Brazilian skate legend Sandro Dias is going to attempt to skate down the world's biggest ramp.
1: Tô animado, tô bem ansioso.
0: Sandro will work his way up this 88.9 meter building in a series of increasing heights, setting two world records and turning an urban myth into reality. Sandro will start from the bottom platform and work his way up the ramp as he redefines the limits of skateboarding.
1: High speed, G-force, obviously the height. Let's do this.

0: Sandro Diaz, the Brazilian multiple world vert skateboard champion, taking on the challenge to drop in from an incredible 70 meters. The feat is not for the faint-hearted, reaching speeds above 100 kilometers per hour with no safety net if something goes wrong. 100% commitment and total trust in his body, his mind, and his board. The location for the Red Bull building drop, the Center Administrativo Fernando Ferrari in his homeland city, Porto Alegre. A building surely created with this in mind. A fantasy for all skateboarders in Porto Alegre, Diaz now turning the dream into reality. Skateboarding down the side of a 21-story building, the ultimate ramp. Something never been done before.
1: I knew about that building after it got built because people kept taking photos of it and tagging me in social media. Like, Tony Hawk, you should skate this. And I mean, I thought it was funny and I didn't take it seriously. And then when I heard that Sandro was maybe gonna drop in on it, it seemed unreal. It really seemed wild because what's the biggest ramp that's ever been dropped in on? 30 feet? And now he's gonna take that and triple it or whatever, I don't know, it's so big. I was surprised, but I feel like if anyone knows how to go fast on a ramp, it's Sandro.
2: What does it mean for Sandro to do this? It just shows how much of a skateboarder he is, you know? He's a skateboarder through and through. He has always been. He's always been pushing the limits. He's always been going higher and faster than everybody. And, you know, at 50 years old, to be seeing something like this and making it a reality, it shows the skate in his heart, you know? I've always respected Sandro, and like this puts it even higher.
0: Sandro Diaz, better known as Mineirinho, secured his place in skateboarding history long ago. The 50-year-old Brazilian began his professional career in the late 90s and made history in the X Games in 2005 by becoming the first person ever to land a 900, a 2.5 rotation trick, in competition. Over the course of his legendary career, Diaz claimed 6 world titles, an X Games gold, and a total of 8 X Games medals. Now, here in Porto Alegre, he is preparing to take on the biggest challenge of his career. With vert drop-in heights of 30 and 40 meters already completed in training, Sandro has spent months preparing for this world record feat. To prepare his mind and body, he's undergone extreme challenges, including wearing a weight vest on smaller ramps to replicate the G-force he will feel during the drop-in. Height training, getting Sandro used to the 2-meter vertical drop that he'd experience in his attempts, and being towed by a car at increasing speeds, pulling him along 125 kilometers per hour. So his first attempt of the day, 55 meters, equal to the height of the Leaning Tower of Pisa,

flawless first drop, light work for Sandro Diaz. So that first drop was 55 metres, approximately 180 plus feet, 10 to 12 stories. And remember, we're just going up from here. You saw the control, it almost looked effortless. I mean, imagine what it would feel like if you were Sandro standing on that first platform. Between attempts, the support team jumped into action, removing the platform to clear the way for the next height, 5 meters higher each and every time. While down below, others rebuild the foam crash barrier, crucial to bringing Sandro home safely. This is not the first time Sandro has taken skateboarding to the extreme. In 2019, he attempted a spectacular feat, the bridge ramp. Built onto the Estaia Idinha Bridge in his home city of Sao Paulo, a half pipe 45 meters above the highway, with morning traffic flowing below.

60 metres. Double the height of the iconic Brazilian landmark Christ the Redeemer. As the height increases, so does the tension.

60 metres done, hitting a speed of 85 kilometres per hour. The scale of the feat must be playing on his mind, not just the height of the ramp, but the speeds, the adrenaline, the crowd, but he's dealing with it with absolute fearless determination. No problems then for Sandro, as he eyes the world record on his next attempt.

I think the necessary skills for this kind of attempt are being a veteran of vert skating, which Sandro is, absolutely. I think being comfortable going fast, which I would say also Sandro is comfortable going faster than anyone on a regular vert ramp. And being able to balance as you start to increase speed to a point where no one has really felt comfortable standing up. I don't know how else to explain it. I mean, who else is going to be going that fast on a regular skateboard coming down a ramp? There's one thing to go downhill

0: and try to maintain a speed. This is constant increase of speed and G-forces. And I hope he's ready.
1: Getting the board ready was just as important as getting himself in peak condition. And Sandro being Sandro, he personally took charge of that task too. ...65 meters, a new world record height. If successful, he'll be breaking the existing record of 64.04 meters set by himself just a few weeks ago. On that occasion, it took a number of attempts to ride it out. For Sandro, here, he'll be desperate to do it first time. It all comes down to this.

65 metres in his first attempt, but it wasn't completely perfect, reaching a top speed of 95 kilometres per hour, right on the limit of where he's comfortable. Where can he go from here? So goal one complete, but Sandro's day is not over yet, as he takes aim at not one, but two more world records, with the final drop-in set at 70 metres.

0: I think this moment will have a huge impact on the future of skateboarding. I think it'll have a huge impact on imagination, you know? Like, you see something, you put your mind to it, you do it. It can be done, you know? And to see a building that, you know, Sandro's probably been seeing for years and years and years and had that thought in the back of his mind, like, I want to drop in on that building, to make that come to fruition, that's what it's all about.
1: I think moments like these are what keep pushing us forward and trying to test the limits of what's really possible and what is humanly possible, especially on a skateboard. But if you look at the history of skateboarding, it continues to progress. It continues to keep getting better. We keep pushing the limits of height, of speed. And now Sandro is going to jump ahead about 5 times everyone else.
2: Final attempt, 70 meters. With it, not only will Sandro secure the highest vert drop-in ever in history, but the speed record on a regular skateboard too. A lot can go wrong, and Sandro has to shut out the noise and keep his focus as the world nervously watches on.

0: groupies?
1: No, not.
0: Groupies?
2: Follow you around like, oh, you thought it was.
1: You gonna skate?
3: About to skate a little bit, yeah.
1: I get these legs going again. We're on a diamond trip in 2018. Did a signing. Mikey Ikeda, little baby. I guess I signed his face. It's funny because I was just going through my photos the other day and I just like seen it and I was like, no way, that is him.
4: Yes, sir.
1: Cookie!
4: There's a lot of people. A lot going on.
1: Having the Skate Mafia dudes here just makes it like, kind of just feel different in the sense of like just skating and having fun. Like it's not just like, oh, everyone's here to like win the contest. They don't care, you know? They're just here having a good time skating.
0: Yo!
5: That's an X100M.
0: Fuji film.
5: Yeah. I tried to look at the settings, but then it's like, it's in Japanese.
1: Ah, got you. This is a lot of fun, and the big section's gnarly. It's funny, I asked Yuto why he'd do it to us like this. This is your event, dude, what the fuck?
3: People said it, but it's
1: awesome. That's what they said. They said, uprising supported by Rakuten and Yuto. No, I'm joking. He said he didn't give him the dimensions. He looked scared at first, but now he's just skating this thing like no problem.
4: We're good. Yuto is a great person. He's really fun to hang out with. And Yuto is someone that changed contests because he does a lot of tricks that no one else can do, which is really cool to see because as a skateboarder, it's just all interpretation. It's like an art form. And you know, everyone gets to represent themselves through their tricks. Skateboarding in Japan has really boosted the level in the whole competition world. I'm glad to be over here and have a good time with everyone and be in a great arena like this with an amazing skate park. This is like just a really sick event so far, and I just think it's just gonna get better and better. Thank you so much. How'd I do? If I just hit across the rail, I can like get up to the big thing, and I'm gonna end it with kickflip 50 to hub.
6: Yeah, I was gonna say you gotta hit the big section twice.
1: Yeah, I'm going to.
6: Yeah.
1: I don't know, just time me. Let's see like.
6: Yeah, let's see where the timing is.
1: Yeah. At.
6: Wow.
1: Can you do anything on the bumper bar? Yeah, I can backflip it, but is that? Is that gonna make the difference?
6: It's better than an ollie.
1: I mean, shit, I did a 180 up a thing in Tampa, bro, and got second.
6: Second?
1: Yeah, that's all I need, top three. I ain't greedy.
6: Shee. Just do the damn trick.
1: I've seen the race horse push, never good. It's not my thing.
6: Okay.
1: Realistically, this is what I really wanted to do. Front 180 up, half cab nose run fakie. I'm gonna keep my pace a little slower and just 50-50 and just so we get to the end. And see where we're at.
6: But we gotta actually get there.
1: I had to be timing this shit.
6: Because you didn't flick that time. I wanna see the flick.
1: The flick fit?
6: Yeah.
1: Why would I waste that?
4: Good fish and tea.
7: My wife designed it. Took forever.
4: I'm gassed. Thank you so much. Tell her I said thank you, man.
7: Arigato.
4: Yeah, arigato zaimasu. You gotta come to Florida and, man, catch some peacock bass, dude. That's that shit. The peacock bass is an invasive species. We're not supposed to have them.
7: Oh, okay.
4: But in the 80s, Florida Wildlife Conservation, like the FWC who regulates all the fishing, they brought it down so people would travel to South Florida to fish for them.
7: Shit.
4: The best feeling is just like you're just sitting on the bank and you're just casting out and far out you get whacked. You're like, yes, like, you don't know what it is till it gets there, you know?
7: Oh, yeah.

0: kickflip video on that 10 times.
1: You don't need to do that. Which one do you feel more comfortable doing?
0: 180 switch crook on that.
1: 180 switch, then go that route. I need to see it though. I need to see the line, like whole combo put together.
2: That right there will be time for Jamie Foy.
3: The flick 50 is like, it feels cool, but it's just like a lot of training though. Mickey's got a 99.9% ratio. I'm at like a maybe 75 from the line type shit.
1: I think you're downplaying yourself, man. It's more than 75. It's solid like 82.
3: I'll take it.
1: Oh my God, that looked like it was painful. Yeah, it was fucked. You all right?
3: I was trying the whole thing instead of like just seeing what I got into.
1: I mean, he was doing a trick that, you know, he regularly does, the front crook on a flat bar. He didn't lock in and just completely landed his whole side of the body on the rail. And then he like scorpion front flipped over it. It didn't look pretty.
3: I wonder what it's gonna be like taking the impact on that thing right now. It's gonna fucking hurt. Hopefully my legs will survive because right now it's like a fucking rock right here. Yeah. By the way, this first heat is, I'm down to just watch tomorrow. I'll just hang out.
1: Keto can take him out, you can take him out, Ashok can take him out. So there's like four people that can take him
3: okay.
1: out.
4: We got Jamie Foy.
1: Let's go, Jamie. Kidding me? Kickflip 50. Unfucking believable. Kickflip 50. Change it up. Nope, he's not going to. Yeah! Fucking comedy. Oh, he might do it if he does it right here. He could do it right here. He could do it right here. All right, so this is the thing. This place is called Electric Town, so it's a bunch of anime and like video game shit. The decals are so sick. That's stuff you don't see in the States.
3: Yeah, I used to love Yu-Gi-Oh.
5: This one is fire.
1: Was mad strong.
5: I had a super rare one in school, and one of the like, this kid was like a bully and he fucking stole it.
1: Guess what? He didn't go to the Olympics.
5: Nope.
1: I
3: was at the hotel watching the Miami game. Starts at 9:30 in the morning every day. Today was a long game, so like it ended at like 12:15 and we made it here perfect in time for the finals at 12:30. I wish I could be out there with them, but soaked beer. Let's go! Carlito!
6: Oh, just missing the first trick.
7: On the planet.
6: Willie 5-0? Is that what's happening now?
8: I used to bust that when I was like 15 back in the day.
3: That used to be my shit.
8: Switch back, lift the double set or big thing back tail?
3: Right now, it's like you don't need to do the best. You just need to do a run. Yeah. Come on, Jake, let's go.

0: If he can stay on, he can move way up.
1: Not happening for Jake either.
0: I'm having to get ready to take these runs day after day.
2: He said, fuck it, mix him back tail.
3: Right, maybe you get a little too relaxed though, huh?
0: There we go!
1: Yeah,
0: Jake Delaney
1: for the crack!
0: You know he's thinking, ugh, I would have made that first crank.
2: Hey man. Hey man, all good.
0: Yes. He's just got such an awesome flow on this course. Right there.
3: Oh, switch.
0: Yeah! This.
3: Switch back 5-0. Back 5-0.
0: Rocking that boy band hair. Whoa!
2: This heel flip back tail is so good.
3: Full pull here. This trick has been eluding him this entire finals.
2: That was fucking beast.
0: Down the 12 stair, Bubba.
2: Yeah, he won.
3: His coach,
2: yeah, he won.
3: Judges have a lot of thinking to do. That's a.
1: Yeah, you know.
3: I would hate to be in their position right now. Because that was.
2: I knew he needed to not do the nollie tab board. A lot of people get caught up like thinking they need to do the best shit. We just need to land a full pool of good tricks. See, Joey Brzezinski did. Invented a contest and won. I want to say thank you everyone to coming to my contest that I won.
1: Manny Mania.
4: This is about to go insanely bonkers, dude.
2: It's gonna be nuts. On God, that might have been the best girl I've ever done. That was insane. No! Wow, look at that West painting, bro. Hey, give me the razor. Oh. We're setting you up. I mean, fuck it, it doesn't matter, bro. You might break it. We put $20 on this shit. First tee, front board. Front board has to be first try for money. He said he could easily front board this. And I was like, I don't know if it'd be so easy. He's like, I could do it first try. I was like, oh, really? There you go, Port. Come on. First tee only. First and only try right here. No pressure, Hemi. Oh, damn it. You have. Oh, dude. Hurry up before they kick you out. You gotta just do it for the boys now. Let's go, this is why you're my guy. This is the qualification to become a manager in the skate industry. Yeah! Come on! For the boys! For the boys! Oh, shit!
5: Santiago es increíble andar en skateboard.
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0: Brazilian skate legend Sandro Dias is going to attempt to skate down the world's biggest ramp.
1: Tô animado, tô animado, tô bem ansioso.
0: Sandro will work his way up this 88.9 meter building in a series of increasing heights, setting two world records and turning an urban myth into reality. Sandro will start from the bottom platform and work his way up the ramp as he redefines the limits of skateboarding.
1: High speed, G-force, obviously the height. Let's do this.

0: Sandro Diaz, the Brazilian multiple world vert skateboard champion, taking on the challenge to drop in from an incredible 70 meters. The feat is not for the faint-hearted, reaching speeds above 100 kilometers per hour with no safety net if something goes wrong. 100% commitment and total trust in his body, his mind, and his board. The location for the Red Bull building drop, the Center Administrativo Fernando Ferrari in his homeland city, Porto Alegre. A building surely created with this in mind. A fantasy for all skateboarders in Porto Alegre, Diaz now turning the dream into reality. Skateboarding down the side of a 21-story building, the ultimate ramp. Something never been done before.
1: I knew about that building after it got built because people kept taking photos of it and tagging me in social media. Like, Tony Hawk, you should skate this. And I mean, I thought it was funny and I didn't take it seriously. And then when I heard that Sandro was maybe gonna drop in on it, it seemed unreal. It really seemed wild because what's the biggest ramp that's ever been dropped in on? 30 feet? And now he's gonna take that and triple it or whatever, I don't know, it's so big. I was surprised, but I feel like if anyone knows how to go fast on a ramp, it's Sandro.
2: What does it mean for Sandro to do this? It just shows how much of a skateboarder he is, you know?

0: he's a skateboarder through and through. He has always been. He's always been pushing the limits. He's always been going higher and faster than everybody. And, you know, at 50 years old, to be seeing something like this and making it a reality, it just shows, it shows the skate in his heart, you know? I've always respected Sandro, and like this puts it even, you know, puts it even higher.
1: Sandro Diaz, better known as Mineirinho, secured his place in skateboarding history long ago. The 50-year-old Brazilian began his professional career in the late 90s and made history in the X Games in 2005 by becoming the first person ever to land a 900, a 2.5 rotation trick, in competition. Over the course of his legendary career, Diaz claimed 6 world titles, an X Games gold, and a total of 8 X Games medals. Now, here in Porto Alegre, he is preparing to take on the biggest challenge of his career. With vert drop-in heights of 30 and 40 meters already completed in training, Sandro has spent months preparing for this world record feat. To prepare his mind and body, he's undergone extreme challenges, including wearing a weight vest on smaller ramps to replicate the G-force he will feel during the drop-in. Height training, getting Sandro used to the 2-meter vertical drop that he'd experience in his attempts, and being towed by a car at increasing speeds, pulling him along at 125 kilometers per hour. So his first attempt of the day, 55 meters, equal to the height of the Leaning Tower of Pisa,

flawless first drop, light work for Sandro Diaz. So that first drop was 55 metres, approximately 180 plus feet, 10 to 12 stories. And remember, we're just going up from here. You saw the control, it almost looked effortless. I mean, imagine what it would feel like if you were Sandro standing on that first platform. Between attempts, the support team jump into action, removing the platform to clear the way for the next height, 5 meters higher each and every time. While down below, others rebuild the foam crash barrier, crucial to bringing Sandro home safely. This is not the first time Sandro has taken skateboarding to the extreme. In 2019, he attempted a spectacular feat, the bridge ramp. Built onto the Estaia Idinha Bridge in his home city of Sao Paulo, a half pipe 45 meters above the highway, with morning traffic flowing below.

60 metres. Double the height of the iconic Brazilian landmark Christ the Redeemer. As the height increases, so does the tension.

60 metres done, hitting a speed of 85 kilometres per hour. The scale of the feat must be playing on his mind, not just the height of the ramp, but the speeds, the adrenaline, the crowd, but he's dealing with it with absolute fearless determination. No problems then for Sandro, as he eyes the world record on his next attempt.

0: I think the necessary skills for this kind of attempt are being a veteran of vert skating, which Sandro is, absolutely. I think being comfortable going fast, which I would say also Sandro is comfortable going faster than anyone on a regular vert ramp. And being able to balance as you start to increase speed to a point where no one has really felt comfortable standing up. I don't know how else to explain it. I mean, who else is going to be going that fast on a regular skateboard coming down a ramp? There's one thing to go downhill and try to maintain a speed. This is constant increase of speed and G-forces. And I hope he's ready.
1: Getting the board ready was just as important as getting himself in peak condition. And Sandro being Sandro, he personally took charge of that task too. ...65 meters, a new world record height. If successful, he'll be breaking the existing record of 64.04 meters set by himself just a few weeks ago. On that occasion, it took a number of attempts to ride it out. For Sandro, here, he'll be desperate to do it first time. It all comes down to this.

65 metres in his first attempt, but it wasn't completely perfect. Reaching a top speed of 95 kilometres per hour, right on the limit of where he's comfortable, where can he go from here? So goal one complete, but Sandro's day is not over yet, as he takes aim at not one, but two more world records, with the final drop-in set at 70 metres.

0: I think this moment will have a huge impact on the future of skateboarding. I think it'll have a huge impact on imagination, you know? Like, you see something, you put your mind to it, you do it. It can be done, you know? And to see a building that, you know, Sandro's probably been seeing for years and years and years and had that thought in the back of his mind, like, I want to drop in on that building, to make that come to fruition, that's what it's all about.
1: I think moments like these are what keep pushing us forward and trying to test the limits of what's really possible and what is humanly possible, especially on a skateboard. But if you look at the history of skateboarding, it continues to progress. It continues to keep getting better. We keep pushing the limits of height, of speed, and now Sandro is going to jump ahead about 5 times everyone else.
2: Final attempt, 70 meters. With it, not only will Sandro secure the highest vert drop-in ever in history, but the speed record on a regular skateboard too. A lot can go wrong, and Sandro has to shut out the noise and keep his focus as the world nervously watches on.

He's done it. Sandro Diaz has done it. A new world record, 70 meters, the highest ever drop in by a skateboarder. You could almost hear and feel the support, the energy, and the relief from the entire skateboard community all across the world. Vai.

0: very excited. Oh my God, I can't describe how I'm feeling right now. But the feeling is really great. I want to say thank you to everybody that supported me. This whole journey was super hard to get here. And because I did so many different things, everything that I did, it was the first time in my life to do this project. But I'm very happy to know the time to stop as well. And I stopped it very high. I never tried that high before. The 64 point something I did a few weeks ago. But this time it was a little higher, but 70 was the first time. And I think the limit for me and for the whole thing that's going on right now, like the climb, the weather, wind, everything, turned this thing, start to get dangerous. So I had to stop it, but I stopped really happy because I knew that I did something really amazing, not only for me, but for the skateboard ever, you know, for the skateboard around the world. So I think everybody is really happy. This is for everybody. It's not only for me. It's just to skateboard, enjoy another thing that we did. This is my part of the history.
1: A historic day for skateboarding as one of the greatest vert boarders of all time takes on and conquers the ultimate skate ramp. Sandro Diaz achieved two Guinness World Record titles by completing the tallest skateboard drop above the ground and reaching the fastest speed skateboarding on a temporary quarterpipe. And with those two new world records, Sandro Diaz once more etches his name into the history books.

it's always good to go back home, back to Brazil, because now I have a nephew. It's a totally different feeling of life. I remember skating 3 to 4 different ramps, that's it, and all cement.

And if you don't have an exit, an escape, you know, you really just end up going down a path that you shouldn't follow. It's really amazing, and it shows a lot of personality on his part, and I am very proud of him. I thank God for skateboarding.

it's kind of crazy because I just get used to taking them everywhere, so they get stoked on it. And they just get used to seeing all the people doing it, and it's just like everything else, you know, it's just kind of fun. And now Riley's getting into it, and he's kind of into skating, but he rides his Razor still. But I'm trying to, like, if I take him for rides myself, then I'll kind of get him in the same thing that got Jesse going. So that's kind of cool like that. And, like, it'd be really cool if we can get big and we could do doubles one day or whatever. I just got to stay, you know, stay strong and stay cool and stay focused so I can kind of, like, still hang out with him when he's a little bit bigger, you know. In 10 more years, I need to still, like, hang with him, so I need to start taking care of myself a little more. So it's kind of cool that way, you know. This is, like, an incentive not only for me but for him, too, you know. And plus, everybody else sees you, like, hey, you know, that guy's 38. And you go to these public skate parks and you see all these dads with their kids, and it's just the coolest thing. You know, how can you not, like, get stoked seeing these kids carve around and do their deal? It's like the best thing in the world, you know?

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Don't buy into someone else's version. Don't buy into someone else's philosophies. Don't buy into somebody else's, you know, ideas. Have your own ideas. Have your own sense of self. And continue to always have your own style, own approach. You know, be original. Be an individual. Be a leader. That's what skateboarding needs. It needs more leaders. It needs more individuals. And that's the biggest advice, or the most relevant advice I feel like I could give a young skater, is to be an individual.

I'll be driving around the neighborhood, and I'll see some kids just kicking around on the corner or skating through an intersection, 4 or 5 kids deep. And I'll say to my wife or whoever I'm with, or if I'm by myself, I'll think, hey, look at that. That's skateboarding. They're out there doing it, you know? They're on their way somewhere. And on their way, they're having the time of their lives, you know? The journey is the destination when you're riding a skateboard.

0: Just as a skateboarder, I feel it's important to support other skaters and to encourage other skaters. I've been skateboarding for 17 years, and if I'm not sharing, if I'm not passing on, I have no business riding a skateboard. I have no business being a part of the skateboard community.
1: All tight.
2: We're a team.
3: And we work as a team.
2: We're always a team.
0: When it's all said and done, when we're old men and we're reflecting on our days as skateboarders, we're not going to remember the tricks. We're not going to remember how many stairs it was. We're going to remember the people.

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When you go out and like skate with someone, it doesn't really matter if you're like talking to them or not, you know? It's just the feeling around, you know? You're just skating around with like some other guys, and it's just all good.

0: No, the thing it's you can skate with someone, you know, and like I remember like going back to Argentina and like my friends were always like asking me, oh, so you skated with that guy? So how is the guy? Is he cool or not? And I'm like, I don't really know. Like, I didn't really talk to him, but we just have fun skating together, you know what I mean? And that's all that matters.
1: You have memories of, like, seeing your friend pull something first or do, like, you know, you making a trick and that feeling you get. And I don't know, just I have memories of, you know, this old ramp we had out in the woods where it was just really, really sketchy, just held up by 2x4s, stuck in the ground at angles, and I don't think there was one sheet of plywood on the whole ramp. It was just like street signs and sheet metal and just whatever we could. Really sketchy. Everybody was always getting hurt on it. But, I mean, as soon as the bell rang at school, everybody was out the door and home to get their boards and out in the woods as soon as possible.

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After 5th of Jack Daniels, he wipes his nose and takes a full year. He ain't young, he ain't old. Well, he's a troubled man with a morbid soul, yeah. 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

0: you know, especially going back to Florida and seeing the same kind of skies and seeing the same places, it's, you know, and knowing how far I've come because of my skateboard, it's just, it's a good feeling to know that, you know, little piece of wood with four wheels on it can do so much for a person.
1: Jen and I are just so excited to have Lotus. 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And she's just our best friend and our most dearest daughter. And it's the most amazing teacher to have.

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I have about 50 hours, and lately I've been having a lot of fun, and I love to bring my friends up and have them check it out.

house and I watched The Lively Ride, and it just changed everything I thought of, just the whole scene. 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It was just new life, and it made what I was doing just mean so much to me. I just felt like I just connected with it so heavily. I was like, gosh, this is who I am. 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Never been so inspired. You know, I was like surfing, skating, and snowboarding. I was just like mad for it. And then Joel must have told those guys, and I'd surfed with Joel my whole life. And then they just asked me if I wanted to ride for him. No, then Wooly came over, actually. Wooly was over there, and I went surfing with him a few days, and they were like, do you want to be on the team? And I was like, yeah. Easily the best decision I ever made. It was just awesome. And then it was just like, I just knew what I had to do from then on. It was all just easy from then on. I knew what I, you know.

0: He's excited. I'm excited. He's excited.
1: You ready? 3, 2, 1, start. 20K we already have.
2: I literally flew over the ice. When there was a little bump, I just flew, and it was a crazy feeling.
3: To be ice skating at 100 kilometers an hour is mind-blowing. I mean, I couldn't imagine ice skating 20 kilometers an hour, let alone 100.
1: Very well, 55, 60K already. Fantastic, looks really smooth, looks really good.
4: 70K.
2: If I divide my energy, I get some extra energy for the punch at the end.
1: Come on, move it up, move it up. Very good, 88, 88, we're going to 90. 95, 96, come on, Dion. 99, this is it, come on. Yeah, this is it, come on. Come on, go further. 100, you have a f***. Go, go, go, go, go. Fantastic.
4: Let's go. Yeah.
2: I skated the world record. I hit 103 kilometers an hour. I'm super proud.
5: Normally it takes us 4 or 5 weeks to get acclimatized. We really only have 3 weeks.
6: Everest jump, it's difficult because it's a totally unknown area for me. This altitude, totally unknown. The most critical part for me during this jump, it's start to fly as early as possible.
7: Ready? Ready? Ready.

0: in the air, I feel that, I did it.
1: What's up, guys? TB here, and we just finished our first site walk with the whole production crew. And then it's time to get with Johnny and FPV practice.
2: We're basically trying to film Tyler's 5-minute line with zero edits, so there's no breaks, zero cuts, it's just one fluid, seamless piece of video. The main difference between an FPV drone and a traditional drone is the gimbal. Without a gimbal, when you're just hard mounting the camera, you capture every movement. It gives a very immersive and dynamic perspective.
1: Out of my 24 years of riding, I've never quite done a project like this. 5.5 minutes, one take. That was the hardest part.
2: I'm good to go.
3: Is TV set?

0: Doing it, Johnny.
1: Focus.

0: Pasha is one of the most famous free runners in the world.
1: He was one of the first athletes to have multiple world championship titles in a row.
2: I remember they built this bridge in my town where like they put like this slanted wall as a support for the bridge. But my friend, he told me like, if you do all these weird rolls, flips, different like slanted wall slides and stuff like that, no one else is doing it. And then from then kind of clicked in my head. Why wouldn't I be a pinball human?
0: The scope of this project is hard to grasp. You look down and it's like a four-story building you're gonna fall down.
2: I can't believe they built it.

0: the mini kicker step up was quite a challenging line. I'd never actually used the mini kicker to go up anything that kind of height.
1: Yeah, oh, it does.
2: Not stoked.
0: I'm stoked. Can't believe it. It's been kind of in my dreams for the last like month or so. I've been literally thinking about this all the time.
3: My name is Marcus Perez, and when Red Bull asked me if I wanted to beatbox for these next clips, I said yeah. Kind of. I said, yeah. But that's a spoiler. Let's just watch.
4: Yeah, yeah, yeah, yeah, yeah, yeah, yeah, yeah, yeah, yeah, yeah, yeah, yeah, yeah, yeah, yeah, yeah, yeah, yeah, yeah, yeah, yeah, yeah, yeah, yeah, yeah, yeah, yeah, yeah, yeah, yeah, yeah, yeah, yeah, yeah, yeah, yeah, yeah, yeah, yeah, yeah, yeah, yeah, yeah, yeah, yeah, yeah, yeah, yeah, yeah, yeah, yeah, yeah, yeah, yeah, yeah, yeah, yeah, yeah, yeah, yeah, yeah, yeah, yeah, yeah, yeah, yeah, yeah, yeah, yeah, yeah, yeah, yeah, yeah, yeah, yeah, yeah, yeah, yeah, yeah, yeah, yeah, yeah, yeah, yeah, yeah, yeah, yeah, yeah, yeah, yeah, yeah, yeah, yeah, y

0: basically going to be sleeping like this tonight.
1: Hemos conquistado la montaña.
0: We climbed more and more.
2: There are great adventures to be had in the world. For our young Chris, he is about to journey to a far-off land filled with some of the greatest grapes and sickest jumps. Oh my God, that's him. I am such a big fan. I hope he does a cool wall ride.

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1: Here we go. Gotta take what the weather gods grant us on the day.

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0: Want to get into kayaking? Here's what you will need.
1: Be prepared. The kayak empties 22 kilos, and then in it we have sleeping gear, food, cooking gear, bare paddle, row bag, a little rope, big rope, slings, an ATC, blockers, pulley, GPS, dry clothes, which makes the boat really heavy. So you hike all the way up the river, and you find out that it's not runnable.
2: It's cold, it's unrunnable.
3: But that's a no-go.
1: So you hike your way down the river with loaded kayaks. You're probably thinking, why am I doing this? I came here to do the Patagonia Triple Crown, the Rio Baker, the Rio Pascua, and the Rio Bravo.
2: I got you.

0: Like, he totally gets scared.
1: Come in there.

guys, I'm Aaron Colton, and I'm inside the Minneapolis Skyway system on my electric motorcycle. All right, here we go.

basically, I'm gonna see if I can moonwalk and max speed on the escalator on the way down.

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0: Merci.
1: Ah, bah de rien.
0: Ici. Je me pleure.
2: Oh,
0: ah,
3: this was definitely the coolest project that was ever introduced to me.
4: We knew that this is going to be something very special, something we have never done before.
5: This challenge, Trbovlje chimney, there is approximately 2 tons of holes overall. To drill between 4,000 and 5,000 holes to fix everything on the wall. It felt like endless work.
6: A route is completed, so yay, we're happy.
4: Now it's the real thing, it's 360 meters. It's definitely different than practice.
3: I don't know what to expect, how long is it going to take, what problems we will have during our climbing. I think from the beginning to the top we would need around 6 hours. Probably, I don't know. I think there will be a lot of fear involved when I will really start climbing. At the beginning of the pink pitch, it was like

0: A big dino fell, I think, 3 times. With all the gear I had to be climbing, it will be hard for me. It was hot, it was cold, it was windy, and I didn't feel comfortable.
1: The daylight was coming out and we were like, are we gonna make it or not? It took us like, it was I think 11 and a half hours.
0: My whole body was sore.
1: The second day she said like, I'm not going again.
0: On the second day, I just wanted to actually have fun and I just wanted to like give 100%.
2: Yes! Oh.
0: For me, the hard part was the jump and especially like the last jump.
3: Oh, nice. Скорсен падло, sorry.
1: Really surprised that I'm feeling this good. Wow, I'm gonna do it. And that, at that point, the focus went off and... I was super annoyed because I fell on a very last move. I mean, I felt tired, but at the same time, I felt like now I really know what to do.
3: Whoa.
2: Yes.
3: Nice.
0: Nice.
2: Natural. Oh.

0: I wanted something hard and something to challenge me. And this was an amazing way and amazing resetting, I would say.
1: Yes!
2: The feeling of topping out was, yeah, really, really good. It was hard, and that's why I'm even more happy I did it. The root setters did the perfect job. There are no words I can say that would describe how honored and happy I am to be part of this.
3: Stop! Kill it!

0: This idea started about 10 years ago or so, just as a pipe dream. It's been a long time coming. We had to build a drone that could pull us, and then we found this awesome location here in Dubai.
1: Drone starts.
2: Let's get parked in position.
3: 30 seconds, here we go, 30 seconds.
4: Miles is moving into position.
5: Let's make it happen.

0: just amazing, like the ups and downs we've gone through, and it just fired me up.
1: So the whole concept of this, I wanted to let people decide where I'm flying to. What are we gonna do there?

0: This is an 8mm screw. There are 288 screws in that whole tire.
1: Yeah, just hope you're not gonna slip away.
2: Alles vorbereitet.
3: I've got a fender, but the fender is fender.

What's up? My name is Marcus Perez, and I'm a professional beatboxer. Over the last 10 years, I've built an audience online posting beatboxing videos to social media, and now I got a few beats to show you. So let's get into it.

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You have to be French to begin with. You must be an excellent skier, able to evolve everywhere, especially off-piste.

0: My name is Jesper Schäder. I will attempt to break the world record for longest rail slide.
1: Look at that thing. Take a 50-story building, flap it on its side, and you get yourself the exact same length of this rail. We're about to watch history go down.
2: Easily halfway. I've never seen anybody on a rail that long.

0: usually wakeboarding, either you do it on a boat or you do it on a cable park, and here we did it on a crane. And no one ever wakeboarded on a crane and had a full setup of features in the course.
1: Everybody who tried water skiing or wakeboarding once knows how hard it is to actually hold onto the handle. And on that crane, it's just like constantly whipping you around.

0: Today, we are going to jump over this massive ship.
1: Look at this beautiful thing!
0: We are all professional, big air kiteboarders. But we have never tried something like this before. It's definitely going to be a challenge.
1: It seems like it. We might go quite high right now.
2: Good takeoff, and we go. Let's go.

0: I'm gonna see if I can beat Yuki in a race. On those mini jet boats.
1: Perfect size for me.
0: It's called a Yuki jet.
2: Where's the brake?
3: The brakes are non-existent.
2: Oh.
3: So you do not have steering if you don't have throttle.
4: Yeah.
0: What does the winner get?
3: This is what our winner will receive.
0: Well, I can't celebrate yet.
3: Unserious.
2: If you
3: race
2: win,
3: series.
2: If you win, you have to destroy, right? Obviously, come on.
0: All right, loser has to jump in.
2: No, the sharks will be a lot there. No sharks.
5: South Florida is home to more sharks than any other area in the world.
0: I'm pushing him in as soon as he gets on here.
4: So here, if you have a look, we got to get up here.
6: The red one, right?
4: No? Yeah, but if you get, because you're still a bit short,
6: red,
4: you can have a look.
1: No!
3: Shark.
0: Actually really nice.
7: You good?
0: Yeah, it's really nice. Now it's time to do the talking on the water.

0: That's so fun.
1: Pretty close. Photo finish. I think he might have got me by like a foot.
2: I am proud. There we go.
3: Hired in Miami buildings.
2: Let us know what you'd like to see us race next time.

What we're doing out here today is I'm going to be out flying around these hot air balloons, and I'm moving back and forth between them. It's a little bit different than doing that around, say, our pylons, because the balloons are quite a bit wider, and then also, you know, you can't hit the balloons.

0: Is it a bird? Is it a plane?
1: Yeah, it's by far the hardest thing I've ever done in my life. Hopefully that parachute works. Give me the stage, give me the light, give me the light. Tell me the
2: check and tell me the time. What's the deal? Imagine a ball that was just floating in the sky. Just up there. Just you and the wind.

0: surreal moment. This is the one we've been waiting for.
1: Never dreamt in a million years that I'd be getting to do the projects that I get to do. And this one's the wildest one yet.

0: today we're in Naples and we're going swamp buggy racing.
1: We about to go do, what's it, swamp buggy?
2: Swamp buggy.
3: A swamp buggy is a motor vehicle used to traverse swamplands. Swamp buggies are capable of traveling through or over deep mud.
4: Never seen anything like
5: it. About 900 horsepower.
4: That's enough.
5: Yeah.
0: This is the most Florida thing you're ever going to see. You've got Max Verstappen, Yuki Tsunoda, Jet Lawrence, Zion Wright.
6: What did I get myself into?
0: My money's on Zion Wright. Told me he's never driven stick before.
1: Going up against the world champ.
6: You ready? Let's go.
1: All right, here we go.

0: flooded me.
1: Yeah, I should have stayed on the outside, huh?
0: I just got drenched. Yeah.
2: Yeah.

Holy, that was super fun.

0: We're professional mountain bikers. Over there's 100 amateurs, and we're gonna see how many we can take by the time we get to the bottom.
1: Let's go, he's up! Here we go, holy God, let's go! Oh my God, where are all these people coming from? Oh! Here we go, baby! Let's go! Bulldog's coming!
2: Is this guy for real?
1: Looks so good from above. Oh my God. Push, push, push. Come on. Yeah, baby. Oh. Bulldog's coming, brother. Oh my God, where'd he come from? Yeah, Remy, wow. I'm coming for you, boy. Holy, this is fast. I can't see anywhere. Get dusty down there. Oh, I've dropped the chain, I've dropped the chain. Chain's off. Go on, Remy! Go on, Remy!
0: McDonald,
3: yes,
0: lad. It was actually pretty fun there.
4: Is it a bird? Is it a plane?
5: Oh, we jump in a three-way formation together with my teammates Max and Marco. It's gonna be in the night, so we're gonna use some flares to get the connection to the night of the Perseus.
6: 1 minute to drop. What a beautiful view. Welcome is ready. Skydivers outside. 3, 2, 1.

0: The magnificent coral reefs in the islands of Tahiti are a beautiful wonder of the natural world. It's home to tens of thousands of different species and known for hosting one of the world's most beautiful waves for surfing. This is a living network of incredible complexity.
1: Hey, bro, why do you keep bothering me? I'm trying to sleep over here.
2: Surf photography started before I picked up a camera. It started as surfing and being in the water as a kid.
3: Leroy's work's made a big splash across the industry, both in terms of his reputation as being, you know, the guy that's riding some of the craziest waves around behind the surface.
2: The wipeout's really intense, it's really fierce. Your body's going in every direction and you're just hoping that you're not going to hit the sharp reef. For a while after the first couple of waves and sort of reflected on what we thought we had, and there was still something left to be fulfilled at the end of the day, and we took our time and decided to set all the equipment up properly and wait for the right one. And I was just riding along behind Michelle, trying to balance with one arm behind me, and then he threw his arms in the air, and it was a spectacular moment. When I think about it now, it's more just for the act of doing it itself, more than the end result of getting the photo. The whole journey on the way is what compels me to do it.
4: It is breakfast time. I love my eggs. I'm a saucy guy. I usually have to have like 5 different sauces on there. I don't know why. If it tastes good, why not? Guacamole salsa. This stuff is out of control. Classic American boy. Ketchup. This is my stove. It's pathetic. La-da-dee-da-doo. Another thing that's important is cheese. La-da-dee-da-doo. For just a little bit of flavor, we add the goat. Because one day, I want to be a goat. Kind of like how Kelly Slater's a goat, Ian Walsh is a goat. So I figure, why not eat goat cheese in order to help my quest of becoming a goat?
5: Well, this is awkward now.
6: Don't tell my mom it's huge, okay?
7: This is the biggest wave in the world, and I'm gonna surf it for the first time. First day in Nazaré, my whole life. I'm so excited to be here. There is a big swell coming the next days.
8: This is the most serious thing we need to have in the water.
6: Oh my God, this is... Oh, I cannot breathe.
7: It's on.
9: When we live in this gate, that's where it comes to another world.
10: Guys, pay attention. Pick one. Laura's coming.
11: Sowing is the biggest wave I've seen in my life. It's been so many years watching videos of this and dreaming of this.

0: my head was like 1,000 beats per second. That was sick.
1: What's up, it's Marcus Perez coming at you with another beatbox courtesy of Red Bull. Remember, everything that you're hearing is coming straight from my mouth. So let's check out these crazy clips and see what I can cook up.
2: Boop, boop, boop, boop, boop, boop, boop, boop, boop, boop, boop, boop, boop, boop, boop, boop, boop, boop, boop, boop, boop, boop, boop, boop, boop, boop, boop, boop, boop, boop, boop, boop, boop, boop, boop, boop, boop, boop, boop, boop, boop, boop, boop, boop, boop, boop, boop, boop, boop, boop, boop, boop, boop, boop, boop, boop, boop, boop, boop, boop, boop, boop, boop, boop, boop, boop, boop, boop, boop, boop, boop, boop, boop, boop, boop, boop, boop, boop, boop, boop, boop, boop, boop, boop, boop, boop, boop, boop, boop, boop, boop, boop, boop, boop, boop, boop, boop, boop, boop, 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

0: What happens when you ride a 205-centimeter snowboard? That's nearly 7 feet tall.
1: I need to see this.
2: He's coming.
1: Oh, I know. It's fine.
3: Oh, my God. Are you kidding?
4: That was so massive.

I love you so much, but Paul Steiner has my heart. Paul Steiner has been parachuting and skydiving since 1990. To date, he has completed over 3,000 jumps and is a key member of the Red Bull skydive team. Yup, that guy.

as human beings, we don't often have big chances like this. I'm really pursuing a world record of some sort, and this is really spoken to me. I've run a lot of big waterfalls in my kayak, and what I really want to accomplish in life now is dropping massive waterfalls and inflatable pool toys. Outlet Falls is a 70-foot waterfall that has never been done before in a pool toy, and for me it's like, it's a natural progression of the sport, you know? I think that's the way that I think the sport needs to be going. It's, I don't know, it's just human nature, and I want to be part of this evolution.

0: take between 750 and 800, I think.
1: Just so you know, that one gave me a lot of goes, and pretty much all I've got.
2: More nervous than a normal race.
3: Insane.
4: Are you at Harry now?
3: Yeah, we're here.
4: Yeah, so we
3: it was insane, man.

I'm thinking about new tricks all the time. Like, some of the ideas are like really bad. But some of them ended up in this project.

0: that's what we do with free skiing. We always try to progress, and if people get inspired by this project, then I'm stoked. That's the goal, I guess, to inspire people.
1: Across Canada.
2: Hello, folks. This is Levi, and he will be your tour guide for the day. We're starting off with the Spirit Mountain, a beautiful spot for wheelies. Quick detour through the main road leads you right down into the heart of the city. On our right, we have the North Shore Scenic Railroad. City classic. And of course, our fire department, one of the coolest in the country. And to finish, a quick jump across the harbour. Thank you, folks. See you on the next one.
3: Hello, my name is Marcus Perez. Excuse me. Sorry about that. My name is Marcus Perez, and I'm a beatboxer. Red Bull has asked me to supply some beats for the following clips, so let's see what the voice can cook up.

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1: 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It was a battle, but it definitely feels amazing. More worried about is the weight of the parachute. It's about 20 pounds. It's really heavy, so it's really hard to do anything with the parachute in your back.

0: fall in the world. 6 million cubic feet of water a second ripping off the edge. It's real.
1: This is Niagara Falls.
0: This is the first time in history that anybody's ever had a permit to go ice climbing here.

0: Niagara Falls, man!
1: This is the coolest thing I've ever done with ice in my life. I've climbed icebergs. I've climbed radical spray ice in huge caves. Climbed ice down in mines. Climbed ice on top of Africa. And now I've climbed Niagara Falls.
2: Love and hate relationship.
3: For the best competitive climbers in the world, racing head to head.
4: So we have what I would call the young guns, you know, two of the top competitors in the world right now. The Slovenian team, Domen and Jerne, they're here to dominate and compete.
5: See how it goes.
6: The first pitch, we could say it's a warm-up. Some jugs, some big slow burrs, some small holds, something that just gets you going. Way too

0: climbing.
1: Then we go to the second pitch. Would say a bit more crimpy, nothing too hard.
0: Nice, good, yeah. Yes, I.
1: The third pitch is just very long.
2: Okay.
1: The fourth pitch is so far the hardest pitch. Pitch number five is modern climbing, some bouldering sections.
0: Nice, good, nice.
1: And the last one, it's the shortest one, and it has, yeah, holes like this big.
3: This is tricky. What am I gonna do now? So he thinks he's a pawn up, but I can sense the danger around his king. The knight on d7 is his key defender. I have to get rid of it, because if he manages to regroup his pieces, this can turn really nasty. I'm going to go rook b3. This attacks his queen. He's got to move it somewhere.
4: Oh no. Oh my goodness.
3: Either case, I go rook b7, attacking the knight. Now, if he moves the knight, he loses on the spot to queen f7. So he's got to defend it with queen d5. Even though he might think he's defended it, but he really hasn't, because I take the knight. After rook d7, he has to recapture my rook with queen d7.
4: Yes.
3: And now knight f6, forking the king and the queen, winning the queen. It's game over.
5: Jump up, then I know you want more. Put your hands up so I know.

0: There's so many projects that I have in mind, so many ideas.
1: There's so many different ways of expressing yourself, expressing your riding and creativity for myself. This is how I get passion with the sport.

0: Let's watch something good for once.
1: Sit down, hold on, get ready for this one.
2: This is the greatest Red Bull soapbox race crashes. All teams enter with a dream. But for some, that dream comes to an abrupt and sometimes spectacular end.

0: There was no way they could save that.
1: Off we go.
2: And it's shaking at the moment. Look at the wobble. Look at the wobble. They can see the finish. They know they're nearly there. Oh, they've got nearly there. They've gone straight over.
0: Watch that. Here he comes. He's hanging on. Oh, there we go.
2: It's so far so good for the Pope Mobile. Through the last chicane, over the ramp. There. Oh! You can see the carnage it caused.
1: Wide wheels at the front.
2: Narrow at the back, small wheels. Around the bow, they've nearly gone over the top. Oh, look at that, he's got the soapbox on it.
0: They forgot a really vital ingredient. You've got to turn right. Look at that. Oh, so spectacular.
2: Two nervous fellas behind the wheel. Twisty turn, look at the skin in the back. Oh, they're absolutely flying. Here comes the end of it. Oh, and they go! He's got no idea. Now he knows. Oh, you can't stop that. You can't stop that. Look at the onboard. Here we go. Oh, you can't hold it there. That is spectacular. Everybody's okay, which is the first thing to tell you.
3: I would be wearing some
2: heavy. Hurtling towards it. Over we go. It might have to be fingers crossed. Still looking quick though, but it seems to be difficult to hold, doesn't it, in line? Isn't it side to side through there? Over the apples and pears. Bounce, bounce, bounce. The wheels come off. Skidding down the track. Now he's got to get through the chicane. That we go towards the kicker. Over the kicker. Oh, he splits it over the kicker. And then over the kicker, lands on the side and rolls over. And that was the end of Hippie Split Campervan, I'm afraid.
4: He is okay. Though Mount Everest is the tallest, there's one mountain 250 meters shorter that every mountaineer fears. Considered the hardest mountain to climb in the world.
5: K2. The ski descent of K2 would be a monumental event.
6: To do it without using any supplemental oxygen seems pretty unachievable. You lose an edge and you're gone.

0: If I could be an animal in the forest, I think I would be a bear.
1: They eat a lot of fresh fish, and they get to hibernate for half the year, so it sounds like a nice time.

0: they'll show up here to our semi-blank canvas. It is an old Rampage site from 2014. Then we have 3 days of digging.
1: We're all gonna do a top to bottom run of the line that we created over the past week.
2: It's looking really good, and the ladies are stepping it up

0: Cammy has big kahunas.
1: Yeah, Cammy!
2: You were going so fast.
1: I know.

0: San Francisco, Tokyo, to Florida.
1: It's showtime.
2: A lot of rad skaters from all over the world together.
3: That is how magic is made.

0: is a crazy idea to climb up the hill with a MotoGP bike.
1: Si tienes grandes cojones.
2: Grandes cojones, tú también, ¿eh?
1: I wish you all the best. Hey, you are a crazy guy.
3: Feeling was good because the grip was incredible, even some wheelie. And I tried to be back and try to do even better.
4: Snowpark Technologies was huge on this build, and they had the vision that we all had going into this.
5: Holy crap!
6: Yeah, dude.
4: And just to see it come from colored pencils, drawing it on a little sketchbook to right there on the backside of Kirkwood was pretty unreal.

0: think Chris foresees it to be a lot easier sometimes than it is.
1: Oh no!
2: Sometimes you forget that you can actually really hurt yourself.
3: I'd be happy with that.
1: Go another. We'll go another.
0: It could be two goes or it could be 500 goes, but he's getting it done.

0: I'm never doing that ever again.
1: Go another.
2: Mad.

0: Okay, we've got one ready for the second one.
1: Concept of a women's vertical world record, if you can imagine elevating me to 18,000 feet, head down, and then surrounding me with 65 other women from around the world, and we're all getting together and holding hands. There's a lot thinner up there, there's a lot less oxygen. The other thing is, can they handle the mental pressure? This is serious. We have to get this record, and we have three more jumps to do it.

0: awesome. We flew for a long time. That was good.
1: Since the dawn of man, there has been but one constant, our lust for the skies. The unwavering commitment of the men and women of progress has pushed civilization where evolution could never. Now, in the latest chapter of aviation and innovation, we present to you...
2: Red Bull, Flugtag, Romania!
3: Mommy doesn't she train!
4: Really thought about the flight like this. Just the intensity.
5: Here we go, Red Baron and Stoopy! And yes!

0: 6. Yeah, Gandalf. Yeah. That could be a podium finish for Gandalf in Lord of the Week.
1: We've seen some epic POV shots over the years, but can you really tell how tight this course is from just that perspective?
2: I'm here with Dutch Drone Gods.
3: The best drone pilots on Earth.
2: Their challenge is to follow urban downhill legend Thomas Slavik.
4: Hey, I'm Thomas.
2: In one continuous shot.
5: This is the daddy of all the street races.
3: This is a course that will favor the brave.
6: Windy.
7: I've never seen Valpo windy like today.
8: Hoping that it would be okay and the signal would get better. But it didn't.
6: So Miles, when you're ready,
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6: I'm gonna chase you right away.
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10: 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He's joining the queue.
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17: He's catching up on a rider.
3: This drone pilot is more on his limits than the riders.
17: To the wall, guys. Wall ride, 3, 2, 1. Container in 3, 2, 1, container.
11: Thomas Slavik.
6: That was probably the most stressful line I've flown.
7: We've done it. It's a wrap.
18: It's spring. The inhabitants of the forest awaken from a long winter sleep. Unbeknownst to them, a visitor has entered the forest.

0: She is a creature unlike any other. She rides a two-wheeled vehicle known as the Bicycle. Unlike the other animals of the forest, the visitor yearns for one thing and one thing only. She does not dig for grubs in the dirt. She does not yearn for the companionship of a mate. And she does not spend her days building a nest. This creature lives to go fast. A tawny owl scolds the visitor for interrupting her morning reverie. A desire for speed comes at a cost to the other forest dwellers. Speed is loud. After a short while, the visitor finishes her ride and the forest inhabitants return to their blissful state of tranquility. Until her next visit.
1: La maniobra que voy a realizar es el Infinity Tumbling, en la cual el piloto hace loopings consecutivos pasando exactamente sobre la vertical de la vela. 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

0: It has come down to Max and Daniel. But this time, in a soapbox. Who will emerge victorious, and who will experience the agony of defeat?
1: Daniel, I've trained years for this race.
2: I thought this was just for fun.
3: Ricciardo trying to get the little jump there on Max Verstappen, who gets the inside run and gets the early lead. The big push-up from Sergio Perez. Daniel Ricciardo wants speed. Max Verstappen so smooth. Max Verstappen so efficient. He's over the rollers. He's a mile ahead. He's back.

0: What's up? My name is Marcus Perez, and I am a beatboxer. So the beats you're gonna hear in these next Red Bull clips are made with nothing but my voice. Let's just get into it.
1: Boom, boom, boom, boom, boom, boom, boom, boom, boom, boom, boom, boom, boom, boom, boom, boom, boom, boom, boom, boom, boom, boom, boom, boom, boom, boom, boom, boom, boom, boom, boom, boom, boom, boom, boom, boom, boom, boom, boom, boom, boom, boom, boom, boom, boom, boom, boom, boom, boom, boom, boom, boom, boom, boom, boom, boom, boom, boom, boom, boom, boom, boom, boom, boom, boom, boom, boom, boom, boom, boom, boom, boom, boom, boom, boom, boom, boom, boom, boom, boom, boom, boom, boom, boom, boom, boom, boom, boom, boom, boom, boom, boom, boom, boom, boom, boom, boom, boom, boom, boom, boom, boom, boom, boom, boom, boom, boom, boom, boom, boom, boom, boom, boom, boom, boom, boom, boom, boom, boom, boom, boom, boom, boom, boom, boom, boom

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2: It's 56 stories high. And I only have 27 meters. Did I hear it's unapproachable? I'm on fire, burning.
3: 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Radio pod.
1: This is not easy task.
4: We're ready.
1: Normal landing with the airplane, you have all the references. And here you are coming, 200 meters, 200 meters, 200 meters, zero brake.
0: Yeah.
1: So this is really, really difficult.
3: I'm not sure we can do it. Okay, so I'll try another one.
4: Okay, sounds good, I'll let him know.

0: mark is on Bullseye.
1: Bullseye, my friend! That was perfect!
0: We made history, man. We made history.
2: All right, guys. 3, 2, 1.
3: To be honest, I couldn't feel happier. You know, 2 years in the making. Third attempt, and we've managed to put a plane on a helipad 200 meters above the ground on the most iconic, the most beautiful building in the world.
2: Friend, that is what I wanted to see.
4: A circle is a round, two-dimensional shape that looks similar to the letter O.

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To find the circumference of a circle, you must first determine the diameter. You can find the circumference of a circle by multiplying pi by the circle's diameter. Circles are frequently seen in nature. Can you think of some examples?

0: I wanted to be the first human outside of an aircraft breaking the sound barrier.
1: Okay, Joe, I'm ready.
2: Okay, here we go, Felix.
1: I'm going over.
3: Jumper away.
0: First 25 seconds, it looked like everything is under control. And after 34 seconds, I hit Mach 1, and I broke the speed of sound.
2: Was that him breaking it?
1: Yeah.
0: At that moment, it slowly starts to spin. It's getting faster.
4: There was a human being falling from space. Speeds that no human being has fallen before.
3: Speed 600 miles per hour.
0: The problem is there's no protocol. There's nobody in the world telling you, listen, Felix, if this happens, you have to do this while the whole world is watching. Then I was trying to move my arms around a little bit, just maybe it does something, and then it stopped for a second, but now it starts getting the opposite direction, you know, and then it really ramps up. At that moment, it's not about breaking records anymore. At that moment, it's all about survival. I put my hands in, I turned around, and I was stable as well.
3: Showing Felix in a stable descent.
0: You look at the sky, it's blue now. Yeah, so we went from black sky back to blue sky. Very first time after hours and hours inside that spacesuit that I'm breathing regular air.
5: ここで今から世界記録を狙いたいと思います。
6: There are so many challenges to smash this world record. But the first challenge is that there is no ski jump big enough in the world, so we need to build our own. We needed the real expert to build it.
7: チャレンジする場所はアイスランドの山にジャンプ台作っちゃおう。
8: We moved more than 120,000 cubic meters of snow, preparing the run to be just like the standard ski jump, only much bigger and out here right up the mountain.
9: The only person who can tell us if it's really right is Ryoyo.

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1: He can fly.
2: Fantastic. Conditions are looking really good. Yo-Yo is ready.
3: Three, two, one, go.

I think it's very easy to understand how difficult it is to fly with a plane through a tunnel. We have always been interested in pushing the boundaries, and the tunnel is just the next step. That is something I've never done, and nobody have ever done. And this makes this project really, really exciting, and on the other side, really, really scary. The physics of the tunnel showed us that there are waves that will require me to react in less than 250 milliseconds. I'm 100% scared.

I always Google and search for nice locations. Always interested to find some epic spots for wake skating. Once I seen this one, it was always on my mind. This place is huge. Seeing these endless options of the lagoons in the desert and being able to do what I love to do, it's just unreal.

0: The original idea of the Hardline track was an idea that evolved over time. You know, we knew of this mountain, we knew the scale and the size of this mountain, and we knew it was a beast. So we went to Red Bull and said, guys, we could build the hardest track in the world down here.
1: The cannon, the step up.
2: This is Red Bull Hardline, the toughest downhill race on the planet. Oh, big throw! Oh, low goes down hard! Oh my word.
0: And each feature is one of the hardest features we could ride, and they loved it, and that's where it came from.
2: Oh, it goes down hard!
3: The nature of these mountains just lends itself really well to riding and building tracks and jumps. And it's the reason that my brother's been able to create such a of a bike park here.
4: Yeah, the whole way down, you're just like literally holding your breath.
5: This is the hardest down track in the world, and this drone's gonna try and follow me down.
4: It's easy enough to session, but to do a full run from top to bottom, you've got to be so on it. It just gets gnarlier and gnarlier towards the bottom.
6: Cape dropping in 3, 2, 1.
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0: go.
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3: So we all rely on our feeling, on our experience, on the visual.

0: It's a great honor to be here to make the first wingsuit flight above Tokyo. It's for sure something we will remember all our life.
1: That was Frederick Fugan. And this tiny little dot on the screen is also him.

0: how to break a world record. First, you'll need a ghost town steeped in history, where time stands still and the echoes of the past whisper through abandoned streets. You'll need a measuring tape. Make it a long one and let your cowboy-clad expert ensure every inch is just right. Set the stage with dramatic clouds looming over the town for dramatic purposes. Then you need an athlete, an American athlete.
1: This is Bryce Menzies here in New Mexico at the New Frontier jump site. That's where the takeoff is. The landing is all the way over here past all the ghost town. Really excited to get this feat going. 332 feet is the world record right now, and we're looking to break it.
0: Next, assemble a crack team of builders and engineers, masters of their craft, ready to turn dreams into reality. With their expertise, they'll fashion the launch ramp that will send our daredevil soaring through the sky. And of course, you need a very powerful trophy truck.

0: Hello, my name is Marcus Perez, and I'm here to provide music for the following Red Bull clip. Now, the catch is, the only musical instrument I'm allowed to use is my mouth.
1: All personnel, report to the nearest tornado shelter.
0: So, should be fun. Hope you enjoy.
2: Pint,

0: They called me and asked me if I was available to help out on this project. They said, we're doing a film with Danny McCaskill. And I said, Danny who? They said, look on YouTube. So I looked and I saw that this guy had a couple views on YouTube. And I said, you know what? I'm gonna make him a star.
1: Today's plant stunt is a front flip into the street using a bump to catch the back wheel and send Danny into a spin and land somewhere down there.
2: Confident, Daniel?
3: No. No, I'm not. The risk on the bump front flip is it's not very pleasant. If you hit the planter too hard, then it tends to make you under-rotate. Your feet come off the pedals, and then you land really hard sitting down. If you try to take off too early and you miss the planter, which is very easy to do, especially when you're a little bit scared of the move, it's pretty much like doing a diving headfirst front flip to concrete. I had that all in the back of my mind, and the idea of trying to do it onto like proper concrete was pretty terrifying.
4: This is pretty scary.

If you thought balancing on tennis nets was cool, how about clotheslines in Turkey? No, Danny, this is not your video.

0: waiting my whole life for this.
1: One of the best shooters in the world meets one of the best shooters in the world.
2: Funny. I've never heard about you. Hee.
3: Shot for shot from the corner, let's do this.
2: Hope you make it harder than this. How's that elbow feeling, flesh man?
4: Step in the game, ace in the deck.
2: My motherboard can shoot better than you.
3: Every millisecond, this thing is updated.
2: I'd say splash, but I haven't been weather sealed yet.
3: That thing's a bucket.
2: You're going to need a bucket for all your tears.
3: If I had to play a game, I'm bringing Q with me.
2: I'd rather be sold for scrap metal.
3: Doesn't miss. This thing's amazing. The best technology in the world.
2: Flattery isn't going to put the ball in the hoop for you.
3: Uh-oh. It's getting hot in here.
5: We're using a 13-inch rim now.
2: All the hours I've spent training comes down to this very moment. I'm the best shooter in the world.
3: 13-inch rim, top of the key. Let's see how this goes. Woo! See what you got, Q.
2: I'm on it, Lethal.
3: Look how beautiful. I mean, this is just the art of shooting. I'll tell you one thing. You're the best shooter I've ever seen in my life. The 13-inch rims, 12-inch...
2: Just kidding, I don't miss.
6: Effortless.

0: Here we are back on the crack with the boys.
1: Once you enter that line, it's intense. You have to be on your toes and know what you're doing.
2: It's a kind of jump that we do once in a lifetime. It's a great honor to make the first wingsuit flight above Tokyo.

0: notice. Okay.
1: Did I tell you guys yet today that I love you, man? Because I do.
2: Here is your comprehensive Chilean travel guide. Bring the essentials. And once you arrive, don't forget to enjoy the outdoors.
3: I've been thinking about this project for a year, and it's finally time to hit it.
2: Chile has so much to offer, including rock climbing and four-wheeling. And of course, there's wakeboarding.

0: If I'm like too fast in one spot, I land in rock. If I'm too slow, I'm not able to get there and then I go down the waterfall. This is a place you don't want to do that at. It was like literally dropping out of the sky. It was crazy. You know that feeling you get in a roller coaster where you're like, I got that feeling on a wakeboard, which you're not supposed to get.
1: I hope that you've enjoyed your Chilean vacation, and we hope to see you again soon.
2: Jackie Ganner was known as the fastest barrel racer this side of Texas.
3: Barrel racing is a sport you often see at rodeos. You and your horse run in a cloverleaf pattern around three barrels, and it is a timed event.
2: But then, a stranger came to town, and he rode a new breed of steed.

0: noticed that it was turning in no time. Just stopping, turn and go. This with the bike is difficult.
1: The question was, who was faster?

0: Oh, I hate to lose. If you weren't a sore loser, you would never be a winner.
1: It was time to attack with the bike, and yeah, in the end, we get it.
2: After that, the stranger rode off into the sunset. And Jackie, she didn't care that she lost because the guy's bike had 250 horsepower.
3: Big show off, about to go off. If there's money on the table, with the

0: 1.
1: Taking my hands, I can't be your man, so

between us really

0: We're about to show you how we're going to try to chase darkness. Pete and I are going to recreate the famous Red Bull logo using our airplanes and the eclipse. So for chasing darkness, we have a few critical pieces. The sun, thank you, Pete. And the moon, thank you, Luke Akins. With the help of Luke guiding us from the ground, Pete and I are going to fly our extra 300s at 150 miles an hour, line up the sun, the moon, and the planes to get that epic shot.
1: To recreate the Red Bull logo in the sky, we'll be flying a line abreast formation. Kevin on my right, I'll be on the left.
2: I have no idea what's going on. I don't even know what planet we're on, basically, because I'm only focused on Pete.
3: In order to fly two little planes through the sun, we need a guide to line them up. So what we've kind of made is our own primitive sundial.
4: We just will stand here on the ground and we'll try to help direct the planes.
2: Nailed it.
5: Are you supposed to get chills during the eclipse? 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Looking good. Little right. Looking good.
6: Mission complete.
7: Mark is definitely one of a kind. He's kind of making his own little realm of snowboarding with the butters and the crazy spins. And I mean, Marcus landed a triple when he was 13 and he landed a quad when he was 16.
8: What?
7: He's in a realm of his own.
9: Quad coric, it's four flips and five times around yourself.
10: I was pretty focused on not doing the quad. I just heard that Billy Morgan did it, so I just needed to do it too. When we were standing on top of the drop-in in Dubai, I was telling myself that don't do it. But when I got up to the lip, I just kind of did it.

0: Mission complete.
1: Aspen, are you ready to meet your finalists?
2: All the pressure was on myself.
3: What's up? My name is Marcus Perez. My name is Marcus Perez. I'm a professional beatboxer. The music you're about to hear is made with nothing but my voice, and there's nothing else to it.

0: Oh no, bro. It looks like it shouldn't be possible. What? There's no shot.
1: Worm pump, clean that to worm pump, clean that to worm pump, clean that to worm pump, clean that to worm pump.

0: Are we getting ready for takeoff?
1: Yes.
2: We got this.
3: It looks like quite a lot of G-forces.
1: It is.

0: there. You're the boss.
1: Good work, everybody.
2: Boom. Good work, everybody.
1: That's a wrap.
3: So just remember, don't be shy of the RPM. That'll rev to the moon. Loves it. Let's get you in there, bro. Woo!
4: They like to try different kind of disciplines.
3: So just first gear. Oh, you're right. Foot on the clutch.
2: Yep.
4: To test your skills in a different way and learn, you know, learn from the best. Hi, my name is Max Steppen, and I'm here to learn how to drift by this guy.
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6: First one, we'll just come in, little handbrake entry, do some donuts.
3: A little bit of gas. Straight into it. Little handbrake, that's it. Woo! Oh, bloody natural, mate. All right, so this time, figure it back. Like a walk in the park, mate. All right, let's go back to the start. We'll have a go at the scandy. Don't try focus on getting too close to the cones.
4: I will see how it goes, yeah.
3: We're getting them. And then finish, handbrake in.
4: Oh, we had a call.
3: Ah, that's what the burning smell is. I'm like, is that electrical?
4: Yeah. Yeah, great day for me. Yeah, I probably want to do more now.
3: Yeah.

0: getting a little seasick.
1: Are you kidding me?

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I'm on top now, so what's up?

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1: Here we go.
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0: They say only a surfer knows the feeling. And that sense of exhilaration captures the imaginations of people from all walks of life, seeking to make that connection with nature, to embrace the power of the water. Drawn to the ocean in search of one thing, the perfect wave to surf.
1: That 5 seconds where you're standing in a monster barrel, it's easily the best.
2: The real sort of zen of surfing for me is that's just a in-the-moment thing completely. And when it's done the right way, when you see somebody link things together on a wave, it's like that thing already existed, you know?
0: Over the next 26 minutes, we'll dive headfirst into the world of surfing, exploring everything from its beginnings in ancient Polynesian culture to today's highly competitive professional surfing scene. So wax that board and check the waves. This is the ABC of surfing. No two waves are the same, and there's a million surfing stories out there. But world champions, eager amateurs, hobbyists, and spectators alike all agree. Surfing's a never-ending adventure, uniquely rooted in a culture and lifestyle that is at one with Mother Nature.

0: Best thing about surfing as a lifestyle, I would just say the freedom that you get. Not only, you know, when you're traveling the world to see all these beautiful places, but when you're in the ocean, you pretty much stop thinking about anything, you know.
1: To make sure you're not lost at sea, we've got flashcards that'll explain all the surfing slang you'll ever need to know. Take, for example, the term shaka.
2: Shaka. A surfer's greeting, meaning hello, goodbye, take it easy, or nice wave.
1: Let's cut right in and drop into the history of this age-old pastime. Surfing is one of the oldest practiced sports on the planet. Thought to have originated in Western Polynesia over 3,000 years ago, first records of surfing appeared in the late 1700s, when riding waves was an integral part of Hawaiian culture. As a matter of fact, the sport of kings was revered by royals and common folk alike. By the beginning of the 20th century, Waikiki was at the center of the surfing world and the paradise from which modern surfing culture would blossom. American tourists arrived on Hawaiian shores, observed the local surfing, and couldn't wait to try it themselves. Duke Kahana Moku, ambassador of Aloha, Olympic medalist and seasoned waterman, helped introduce this lifestyle to the world. Professional competitive surfing as we know it was born in the Australian state of Victoria in the late 1960s, when a community of devotees gathered on Bell's Beach for the very first time. They set up a table, stacked it with a few cheap trophies, and judged anybody and everybody who gave their DIY contest a go. Along came the 70s that saw surfing's course diverge. Whereas the hippies went soul surfing, competitive surfing gained momentum. Increasing prize money in surfing finally allowed athletes to go pro and make a living doing what they loved. Before long, the craze swept over to Europe and South America. By the 80s, a major evolution in equipment increased the performative edge to the surfing world, and a new progressive style emerged. Just a decade later, ambitious rookies like a certain Kelly Slater challenged the sport's established stars. Today, surfing is one of the most popular water sports. Just as the decades have shaped surfing, so too have the surfers shaped their boards. Those surfboards come in many shapes and sizes. They all feature a nose, a tail, and rails. The most common surfboards are shortboard, the standard board for all wave types and high-performance surfing. A longboard, a classic board for slower surfing and small waves. Gun, a long and narrow board designed for big waves. And fish, a classic board with a swallow tail. On the underside of the board, you'll find the fins, which allow greater control and steering. Like the board itself, fins come in a variety of forms and configurations. Whereas surfers used to be restricted to fixed fins, modern systems are interchangeable, so it's never been easier to adapt the performance of your board. When picking a board, surfers are spoiled for choice. Whatever their go-to, it's reassuring to know that at some point, it was touched by a shaper. Whether crafted by hand by world-renowned shapers like Matt Biolos, or using modern manufacturing methods, every surfer dreams of that magic board. It's a deceptively complex piece of foam, fiberglass, and resin.
3: The level that they surf at, these guys, you know, they can feel every nuance. And it's my job to take what they say and decipher it into what they're asking for. We're not talking about inches, we're talking about millimeters.
4: It's pretty exciting, like messing around on the computer, looking at rockers and volumes and stuff. And then you have the thing in your hands in a couple days. It's pretty incredible.
1: Mother Nature also creates, stirring the seas to provide a canvas for this ever-changing oceanic poetry. Waves start their journey far out at sea, where winds whip up the water. This energy is transported and eventually forms a swell. It travels hundreds of kilometers and gains even more momentum before it hits the shore. A wave is born when shallow waters cause it to crest and pitch over on itself. Depending on the type of ocean bed and the speed and angle of this process, you might just find yourself with the perfect wave to surf. A wave can break in two directions. If you're standing on the beach, a left-hander is a wave that breaks left to right. A right-hander breaks the opposite way, but it's the type of wave that most surfers are concerned with. Sure, Point Break is a legendary surf film, but the real Point Break is a wave that hits a specific point of land, such as a rocky headland, and breaks as either a left or right-hander. A beach break is any place where the waves break over a sandy ocean bed. And a reef break is a wave that breaks over coral or rocks. If you're looking to paddle out instead of fighting your way through the oncoming waves, just duck dive.
2: Duck dive. Pushing the board underwater nose first to dive under an oncoming wave.
1: The lineup is where the waves start to break. A good surfer positions himself here, but you'll have to wait your turn as the surfer closest to the breaking point of the wave gets first dibs. When that's you, turn toward the shore, keep your eyes on the wave, and start paddling hard. You'll want to position yourself so you're just ahead of the breaking lip. You'll feel the wave lift you up and pull you forward. Time to stand up and surf. As well as different breaks, wave types, and boards, the style of riding can be highly varied too. Just know for now that speed is the key, and that's never done Aussie Mick Fanning wrong. He's known as one of the fastest, most powerful surfers in the world.
5: It wasn't something that I ever woke up one day and just went, yes, I'm going to be the fastest surfer in the world, or something like that. I don't know, it just sort of naturally all came together, you know.
1: When a surfer is up to speed, executing a bottom turn at the base of a wave sets them up for maneuvers they might wish to do on the face. Maintaining a low center of gravity and a sense of timing is vital. And once a surfer has reached the top of the face, it's time for a top turn, which can be a snap, a cutback, or a big, powerful turn. Pros like Mick Fanning, Jordy Smith, and Carissa Moore are known for their powerful surfing style.
6: I've always worked really hard on having really good technique and just combining flow and power and also the radicalness of innovation and progression. And I try to find a balance. I love doing a big carve on a wave and putting, you know, all of my weight and my power and my momentum into a turn.
1: Hard work that paid off. In 2011, Carissa became the youngest person to win a surfing world title, and more titles would soon follow.
6: I was really happy. It was a dream come true when I won my first world title at 18. It was something I'd worked my whole life for, and to have it pay off, you know, my second year on tour was unbelievable. And you know, there's been a lot of challenges, there's been some lows, there's been some incredible highs, but overall I've gotten to travel to amazing places, meet amazing people, surf fantastic waves. I really live a charmed life.
1: Though shredding those waves is undoubtedly charming, for a surfer, there's no better feeling than getting barreled.
2: Barrel. A hollow tube that forms when a wave pitches outward and then over itself.
7: It's magic. 5 seconds in the barrel, but it's like in slow-mo, you know? It's so beautiful, like, you're pretty much lost, you know? Like, you're gone.

A relatively new element to the venerable sport of kings are aerials. Inspired by skateboarding, surfers are today breaking the boundaries of what can be achieved on their boards by clearing the lip of the wave.

0: and one of the kings of the aerial, Jordy Smith. The South African set a high water mark in 2009 when he landed the revolutionary rodeo flip in the Mentawai Islands. Jordy's impact on the sport over the last several years can't be understated. He's helped the surfing world progress even further and usher in a new era of high-performance competitive surfing.
1: I basically started surfing around the age of 3. You know, my dad's always been a surfer shaper. I guess it was just his idea to get me involved at a really young age. I didn't really have much of a choice. You know, I kind of just thought, you know, people go to school, people walk, people surf.
0: Jordy's biggest successes have been in the familiar waters of his native South Africa. He won his home event, the J-Bay Pro, twice. He's also an inspiration for the next generation of surfers, such as John Florence, Gabriel Medina, and Felipe Toledo. This new breed is pushing the limits of the sport and even establishing aerials in competition. If there was ever a good moment for the phrase, go big or go home, big wave surfing might just be it. Meet the ocean's rawest power. Waves that range from 20 feet and above, true big waves, have long fascinated surfers around the globe. Infamous spots like Jaws in Maui, Nazaré in Portugal, and Shipstern Bluff in Tasmania are the biggest sought-after waves for the most daring of surfers.
2: Big wave surfing just offers that ultimate rush, like that fear, and then overcoming that fear.
0: Though better surfboards are making paddling into huge waves possible nowadays, just a couple of decades ago, it was unthinkable for anyone to ever ride these mountains of water. But the real game changer was the development of toe-in surfing.
3: Toe-in. Using a jet ski to pull a surfer into a big wave.
4: The fact that the jet ski came in at that time and all of a sudden you could get yourself into a barrel way crazier than you ever imagined, I love that.
0: One of today's stars in big wave surfing is Justine Dupont. In November 2019, the French woman had the ride of her life in the terrifying waters of Nazaré, Portugal.
5: Quand on a vu les cartes pour la houle du 12-13 novembre, c'était encore hyper venté, très gros. 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

0: Though the wave Justine rode that day was not officially measured, it was considered by many as the biggest wave ever ridden by a woman.
1: Et quand j'ai fini la vague, ouais, j'étais content, vraiment, ce pur bonheur, pure joie.

0: Advanced technology and the development of modern safety gear has enabled surfers to take on big waves with something of a safety blanket. They wear inflatable vests and are supported by spotters on jet skis who can scramble in and make a rescue at a moment's notice.
1: 325.
0: These surfers also spend more time than ever training, where they improve their fitness and awareness. Underwater sessions prepare them to survive being held down by a big wave for minutes at a time, in case of a wipeout.
2: Wipeout. The act of falling off your board and into the waves.

0: when you wipe out, you can get caught in positions where you're completely, like, it's out of your control. That's kind of the scariest thing. The mental aspect of dealing with wipeouts is the most valuable. And being fit helps that. But for me, it's more about doing like underwater training where you sort of recreate what it's like to be underwater for a long period of time and wrestling around.
1: It's one thing fighting to come out on top against the forces of nature, but try doing it against someone else at the same time. The World Surf League is home to the Championship Tour, which holds elite-level events around the world, crowning a women's and men's world champion at the end of each season.
2: The World Tour, they're not just welcoming you with open arms by any means. They want you to prove yourself and show them that you're worthy of being in that World Tour family, I would say.
1: And the head of that family, Kelly Slater. Widely considered the greatest competitive surfer of all time, Slater has transcended the waves to become an international celebrity. The 11-time world champion dominated the sport for nearly two decades.
3: When you've got a multiple world champion in your sport, then, you know, it takes a lot of talent to do that and a lot of mental strength.
1: Kelly Slater holds the records for being the youngest and the oldest male surfer to ever win a world title.
4: You know, if you think that's the limit and that's it, then you've just completely governed yourself and put yourself in a box. And I just think, I think I surf better right now than I did when I was 18 or when I was 25 or whatever. So, you know, and I just hope that level is staying with what the level is. You have to have that belief in yourself.
1: Speaking of young surfers, one of the new faces in the WSL family is Caroline Marks. The Florida native is the youngest surfer ever to qualify for the Women's Championship Tour.
5: Every day I wake up, I'm kind of like, whoa, I made the tour. I don't know if it's sunk in yet. You know, it's been a dream of mine since I started surfing.
6: It's crazy. At 15 years old, Caroline Marks has qualified for the Championship Tour of Surfing, and I think it's going to be a lot of fun to have her on tour. It's going to be really fresh, and I think she'll be fine. She's going to do great.
1: And what a prediction that was, because 2 years later, in only her second season on the tour, Caroline won her first championship event.
7: Caroline Marks wins the Boost Mobile Pro.
8: That is unbelievable.
9: What a moment for a 17-year-old from Florida.
5: My end goal would be to win a world title. However long it takes me to get there, I'm willing to work for it.

0: To win a world title, the goal is simple. Win as many championship tour events as possible. These events are held on the most scenic waves around the globe, all following the same competition format. Surfers go head-to-head in heats, each getting a 30-minute slot to perform. Their two best waves are then added to determine their overall score.
1: And have a look at the size of these maneuvers. And he somehow hangs on to a reverse.
2: The main things that we look at is degree of difficulty, commitment, combination of major maneuvers, innovative and progressive maneuvers, variety of repertoire, and speed, power, and flow. Flow is it's an interesting part because it's not just one little element. It's how your surfing is put together. It's how you link your turns together, how you utilize your speed and power from turn to turn. It's the overall look of how you surf on a wave.
0: Competitors can earn a maximum score of 10 points per wave from the judges. To ensure that both surfers have the same opportunity to catch great waves, they take turns while observing the rule of priority.
3: Priority. The surfer with priority has the unconditional right of way to catch any wave they choose.
0: Heats can be extremely close and intense, like the epic battle between Julian Wilson and Gabriel Medina in the final of the Tahiti Pro in 2017. In typical Medina fashion, he jumped out to an early lead, putting Wilson's back against the wall. With only 5 minutes left, however, Wilson managed to mount an unlikely comeback and clinch an emotional win. Another close call came in 2013, when Mick Fanning clinched his third world title in the dying seconds of his quarterfinal heat at Pipeline. The history of the WSL Championship Tour is rich with memorable moments. But one that definitely stands out is Mick Fanning's encounter with a great white shark in Jeffreys Bay, South Africa in 2015. With the dramatic scenes broadcast live around the world.
4: Holy shit. Excuse me. Fanning needing some assistance. He's swimming into the beach. Fanning with a thumbs up, he is okay.
5: You know, just walk around and just see random people and they just yell out Shark Boy. But to tell you the truth, I'm pretty much just the same.
0: Just a year later, Fanning returned to Jeffreys Bay with unfinished business and stunned the world by winning the event. After all, he'd faced bigger and scarier opponents in those same waters. With three world titles, 22 event wins, and a bruised shark to his name, he had nothing left to prove. In 2018, Fanning called it a day on his remarkable 17-year career, choosing instead to concentrate on traveling and free surfing.

0: Free surfing, that's a lifestyle, and it's kind of like, free surfing is what you do if we weren't professional surfers anyway, all the time, and just to be able to document it and show people and they get really excited about it is just so epic.
1: Non-competitive surfers make it their life's mission to travel the globe, seek undiscovered waves, and document their encounters. At the core of surfing is a spirit of adventure, freedom, and exploration. It goes way beyond the tallying of points and the filling of the trophy cabinet. And how do surfers give back to the natural playground in which they thrive? Through social innovation projects, beach cleanups, and plastic recycling. Just a few of the ways these guys and girls get hands-on, show their appreciation for the ocean, and act as role models for the next generation of surfers.
2: One of my biggest goals with all of this is to inspire everyone, anyone who is, you know, living life and living their dream, just to keep chasing after it and to not give up. And I just want to be a positive light in a very distracting world sometimes.
1: Let's recap as we paddle out and get ready to go again. From its ancient roots in Western Polynesia, DIY competitions amongst friends, to shark attacks and major event stages, surfing has remained a way of life firmly rooted in its connection with nature. A surfer can be a World Tour competitor or anonymous. Once you've dropped in, you'll be forever hooked. At least, we are.

Welcome back to No Contest. I'm your host, Ashton Goggins. On this episode, the city by the bay, San Francisco, one of the most diverse underground and influential urban surf scenes in the world.

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7: The cameras, the forecast has changed like everything in surfing.
0: This is No Contest San Francisco and the Bay Area.

0: Founded in 1776, just 5 days before the Declaration of Independence was signed, San Francisco has always been a city more than comfortable with radical change. Whether we're talking about the Gold Rush or World Wars, the beatniks hanging in the marina in the 50s, the hippies flocking to the Haight in the 60s, or gay liberation rising out of the Castro in the 70s, the techno-utopian hackers of the 80s building the networks that would become the foundation of our 21st century internet age. Raw, rugged, fickle, frustrating. When I moved to San Francisco more than 10 years ago, these were the adjectives that I heard thrown around, trying to capture and describe the San Francisco surfing experience, and all of them are absolutely true. But that doesn't describe the surf culture and community here, which since the 1960s has been one of the most tight-knit and under-the-radar surf scenes in America, and much of that started right here at Fort Point. On the southern bank of the mile-wide Golden Gate Strait, tucked on the eastern side of the internationally recognizable suspension bridge of the same name, is one of surfing's most iconic lineups.
1: I think this is the biggest novelty wave in the world. It's offshore, it's clean, there's a few waves.
0: Despite having one of the most instantly recognizable backdrops of any wave in the world, the scene at Fort is as underground as they come. Ian, Jamie, and I started our SF mission, a few of the crew that have held Fort down for decades.
2: When we first surfed here too, it was still illegal. MPs, it was military base. For some reason, they didn't think you should surf here, and they put on all their sirens and call you out of the water. You just throw the ticket away. And when the Park Service took over, they just said, have at it, you know, this is great, go surfing.

I surfed here way less when I was a teenager because it was pretty heavy vibes. And then when people in the lineup are like, anyone could surf here, it's like, you've been here for 5 minutes waiting for a wave. They've been waiting for like 50 years through no wetsuits, MPs, just a totally different experience.

0: So much energy moving around out there. It's wild. Lewis Samuels might have got the dub. Saw him get a couple little corners on the inside.
1: It gets better. It's often worse. We surf a lot worse. They call it the office. It's just like going to work out there, staying wet.
2: Over the last two decades, the internet has ushered in the unprecedented Bay Area tech boom. The impact of Silicon Valley money, the city's skyrocketing cost of living, the displacement of the working class. It hasn't been easy to witness for locals like third-generation San Franciscan Matty Lopez.
3: There's this thing where, like, now the people that moved to San Francisco rank themselves based on how long they've been here. I judge them based on, like, are you going to be here? Are you going to stay? Are you going to have your kids here? Are your kids going to be here? Because this neighborhood, there's people that have lived here for generations that made the community here that you like, that you moved into. Do you want to preserve that, or are you trying to change that?
2: Matty owns and operates two of the Sunset's favorite watering holes, Whitecap and Pitts, post-surf staples for a cold beer or craft cocktail.
3: The surf culture in San Francisco wasn't based around, like, the surf industry or contests.
0: They were working class.
3: They weren't getting paid. They weren't sponsored. That's the huge difference between San Francisco and these bigger beach towns. It's like the surf DNA is totally different. The surf industry and competitive surfing and sponsors are totally immersed in Southern California and Santa Cruz. And that's not even a part of this.
0: Yeah.
3: You know, it's like not the deal. My dad is a native San Franciscan that started surfing here in the 70s. When he was 15, he went into Wise to buy a board and a wetsuit. He's like, I want to be a surfer. And Bob tried to talk him out of it. Bob was like, are you sure you want to be a surfer? And, like, Bob had, like, just opened his business,
0: yeah.
3: You know, was probably, like, not making a lot of money. And Bob's sitting there trying to talk him out of becoming a surfer. They were old and they were bitter and, you know, all that good shit, but that's our culture, you know? It's foggy, it's cold.
0: Yeah, it's not inviting.
3: No, but it's just kind of like San Francisco in general, you know? It's not for the faint of heart. That's why most people do their 5 to 10 years and then they bounce.
0: And then walk us through some of these photos.
3: This is Kelly's. This is Kelly's Cove right here. Kelly's is just like the easiest access. It's semi-protected.
0: Yeah.
3: So that became the spot, you know? But this is how they used to do it back in the day. Everyone hung out on the wall.
0: What a sick scene, though. Just like everyone kicking it.
3: Yeah, like, look, there's tons of surfers at Kelly's. I mean, you see all these boards. That's the epicenter of San Francisco surf culture.
2: Most days, locals like Matty spend a lot of time driving the 3.5 miles up and down the legendary Great Highway, looking for just the right sandbar. Starting at the north end of the beach at Kelly's, you check Balboa, VFWs, then behind a few hundred yards of sand dunes past Pillbox, Lincoln, Judah, all the way to Noriega Street, which begins the so-called middle of the beach and stretches all the way to Slope Boulevard and the end of Ocean Beach at Fort Funston. Scoring perfect ocean beach ain't easy, but with stiff easterly winds and a healthy pulse of long-period North Pacific groundswell, a few days a year, Ocean Beach is the best beach break in North America.

0: this is like a combination of a big wave and a class 5 river, because you've got the entire bay, which is 400 square miles, moving in and out every time the tide changes. So even if it's small, it feels big.
1: Bianca is a radical change agent and ringleader of the Outer Bar Babes, a fierce crew of women of all ages pushing themselves in bigger and bigger surf. Demanding as it is, Ocean Beach is a perfect big wave training ground. And after relocating from Southern California a decade ago, Bianca has developed a reputation as one of the best female big wave surfers of all time.
0: This beach, I think, has number one deaths throughout all of California. Yeah.

0: and because of the current and the rips, this beach is no joke.
1: 1998, we had 7 drownings at this beach. That was 10% of all ocean drownings. This was the most dangerous beach in the nation in that year, 1998. It's 3 in one day.
0: But the wave itself, it's not a super, super critical wave. It's not like surfing super tubos or something really, really technical. It's just navigating this ocean that is so technical.
2: There's not like defined channels, and you'll be paddling for a half hour. The most frustrated you've ever been, you know? It's kind of like surfing Ocean Beach on a bigger day. Yeah, it's a pain in the ass.
0: It's a nice pain in the ass. And then the community, the reason why I love living here is for the community. You gotta be pretty hardcore, you gotta be a glutton for punishment to surf this beach, and so I find that people who like that have a lot of character and can also take that skill and surf anywhere in the world. So I feel really, really lucky to be part of this community and so inspired by all the people who come through, the new people who show up. It's just like awesome people here. People with thick skin, but they've all got really big hearts and a lot of passion.
3: Thick skin and big hearts.
0: Yeah, thick skin and big hearts. Once it's so big that it's hard to make it back out, that's usually when we're going to surf Mavericks.
4: A short drive 20 miles south from Ocean Beach is Half Moon Bay, the little harbor village of Pillar Point, and right out front, the most famous big wave in California and one of the heaviest waves in the world, Mavericks.
5: When we were growing up, like, I always thought you had to surf Mavericks. It wasn't like it's a choice. I just thought that was like what you do.
0: Every session out there is so unique and different and scary. It's all the things.
6: One of the Mount Everest of surfing. Like, it's just that pinnacle wave, one of the big three when I grew up. It's like Waimea, Mavericks, Jaws.
7: The atmosphere is just seems a lot heavier than Hawaii. It's sunny, it's warm, and then here it's like great white sharks, kelp, freezing water, like gnarly locals.
8: Not warm.
2: I think Bianca just has it, you know? She likes it and she's athletic. She has a lot of experience. I think she's probably the best girl at Mavericks in the world.
7: It's super inspiring. She's just such a great role model and such a good person. And to see now like how she's kind of taking Zoe under her wing now that I'm kind of like flying the coop a little bit.
0: Now for me, the most fun part is getting to mentor Zoe.
7: Being a surfer from Half Moon Bay, you're kind of like destined to eventually surf Mavericks. So she definitely will be so gnarly in big waves. And to see like the next generation of women's big wave surfing is really cool. Woo!
9: Bianca, congratulations.
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10: I think surfing increases productivity because when you're like trying to crack some problem, thinking about something you're working on, sometimes it doesn't come to you at your desk, right? Just go out into the water and it's like a bolt of lightning and you're like, boom, there it is. It is this really big contrast between like modern tech with like old San Francisco, you know, blue collar, hoodie collar. Up on Market, you've got Twitter. Right here, you've got, you know, Zynga, which I guess is still separate, or is it owned by Meta? I don't even know. I can't keep up with it.
4: It's hard to overstate the sheer cultural, political, and economic effect that Bay Area tech has had on the world over the last 3 decades. Things that we take for granted today. Smartphones and personal computers, digital design tools and POV digital cameras, every variety of social media and app-based service like Uber or Airbnb, they were all dreamed up within a few miles of San Francisco. No surfer has harnessed modern tech's creative tools, disruptive power, and democratic spirit more than Jamie O'Brien. JOB used social media platforms like YouTube to redefine and revolutionize what it means to be a professional surfer.
6: I think the Jamie that the public see now was completely switched on already. Pre-YouTube, pre-social media, pre-email. He's already like grinding out with his own filmer and self-producing his own movie.

0: bees. He was doing that way before that even had a chance to live on the internet. When that was going on to DVD, he's creating his own projects and creating his own value to his sponsors outside of just doing events.
1: I went to Rip Curl and I was like, I want to make a Jamie O'Brien movie.
2: Right.
1: And they're like, we're not ready for a

0: do is connect with a lot of different surfers.
1: I'm a huge fan, dude.
2: Thank you.
1: I've been watching Who is JLB since 2.0, dude.
2: Oh, you're a legend. I appreciate it.
1: Fuck yeah, it's sick to meet you, dude.
0: That's so sick. Is he has an approachable personality outside of the water that makes, like, somebody that will never come close to being able to ride a wave like that at Pipeline be able to have a conversation with him. It's like a different level of connection.
3: I didn't realize how famous he actually is. Within 5 minutes, there's like 30 people coming up to him. A fire truck stops in the middle of the road, and the guy is like yelling out the window, like, J.O.B. He genuinely gives everybody the time of day and is so nice, and he loves the fact that, like, he can just stoke people out.
4: It's your job to create content. It has to be something people want to watch. No one would have, in the absence of an internet, signed you up for the career path that was soft top, Pipeline, Jackass specialist, yeah. Right? Like, that wasn't a career path.
5: No, we kind of made it happen. I think that my whole goal was, like, try and make relatable content and being a positive role model for the next generation, you know, like no swearing and no alcohol on our show, just a clean cut, fun, but our antics kind of speak for itself. I feel like it's like the perfect platform.
4: So you guys are doing that shit sober?
5: Yeah.
6: I just wanted to let you know there's no way that this water's 57 degrees.
7: It's freezing.
8: Surfers might disagree on a lot, but it's an almost universally acknowledged truth that one technological advancement has completely changed the everyday surfer's reality.
0: The biggest thing for me personally is the surf forecasting.
4: Probably number one impact of the internet on surfing has been cameras, and that has totally changed people's relationship with surfing.
9: Surfline, the cameras, the forecast, the utility of it has changed like everything in surfing. Surfline allowed you to kind of have the life you wanted to have and still be able to go surfing.
0: The ability to just be able to track swells all over the planet at any time of the year, and then if you have the time and the means to just drop everything and get there, you might get the day of days.
9: Prior to Surfline, I think if you really wanted to be a core surfer, you were limited geographically and like financially, like you'd never get a good job. But with Surfline, yeah, you could live anywhere.
8: The internet has also helped to attract and catalyze creative communities. John McCambridge opened Mollusk in 2007 and used their blog to broadcast all the radical things that were happening inside their cosmic little sunset compound, with a focus on their roster of world-renowned heritage and avant-garde shapers and craftsmen, and established as well as emerging painters, musicians, filmmakers, and artists.
10: So part of the reason I opened up the shop is because you couldn't get these sorts of boards anywhere in San Francisco or anywhere in Northern California, really. So I was like, I want to ride these boards. My friends want to ride these boards. There should be a place that sells these boards. Wide point forward, wide point back, any sort of fish you want, any sort of egg you want. I just love design. We also had the gallery aspect too, so we had like sort of like more of the arts thing.

0: This was almost like a forgotten neighborhood. We used to go out in the city and we would tell people that we live in the Sunset and they wouldn't know what it was. And that's why the Sunset was cool. The Sunset was cool for being not cool.
1: You know, I grew up in Solana Beach in San Diego and in North County, and I don't think I could quite have the same setup down there. Yeah. You have a job in the creative industry in a city that's 7 by 7 miles, and I live out on the western edge, 10 blocks from the beach. I'm not gonna be living 10 blocks from the beach in San Diego, probably.
2: People don't generally move here just to go surfing. They move here because they're like creative types or they wanna do something rad.
3: There are these phenomenal surfers and tons of talent all over the place up here, but they have these other passions, whether they're firemen, paramedics, they own restaurants, bars. I think that's part of the heartbeat of surfing as well. Like, there's a lot of blue collar guys and women that charge and surf really, really well, but they have full-blown careers outside of the ocean.
4: It's really cool to go to these restaurants and see, like, oh, like, this guy surfs out front every day and he owns this restaurant, or this guy surfs Mavs but also, like, owns this bar.

0: are. So everything's kind of tied in.
1: A lot of people moved out here and sort of started building stuff, like Dave with Outer Lands.
2: If you went to Italy, you have to have Neapolitan pizza. In San Francisco, it's sourdough fucking bread. And so Outer Lands is known for having the best sourdough bread in the neighborhood.
0: Give me a whole loaf.
3: Yeah.
0: I'm happy. Yeah.
2: Mm-hmm. It lives up to the hype.
1: It was the first restaurant that opened up where people would come from different parts of the city to go to that restaurant.
4: Yeah.
1: And then Hookfish now got a huge crowd outside of it all the time.
5: The guy told me that I could eat four, but I beg to differ. It might be hard. These are big. They do it right.
6: You got the cantina. Those guys are surfers. Half the staff surfs.
7: Dishes aren't going to clean themselves.
8: There it is. All right, come on.
9: When I moved to San Francisco in 2010, becoming a part of the Sunset community made a major city like SF feel like a radical small town neighborhood. The food scene in the city is internationally renowned, and the Sunset has a handful of world-class surfer-owned neighborhood staples.
7: Can I do one?
10: Go for it.
7: Okay, going in.
11: I've always had a good time coming to San Francisco. We've always carved out a little block of time to go exploring and check out the city, and most importantly, kind of dive into the food. And all the different cuisines that they have here is on a whole other level.
7: Absolute perfection. Thank you. I appreciate you. Thank you.
11: Like the Mexican food, the Asian food, everything I've had surrounding those two cuisines specifically has been phenomenal.
12: Everything here is delicious. Kimchi pancakes, hot stickers, dried fried wings. It's the best Korean food in the Sunset. Nobody seems to be upset about it.
13: Thank you, San Francisco. Always good nights.
14: Always.
13: Good food.
15: We're gonna go to Woods for some wine and then to Matty Lopez's bars, to Pitts and Whitecap. Perfect night in the Sunset.
11: I met Matty Lopez at Mavericks. I've seen him in the water quite a few times over the years.
16: He gets barreled on big waves. He fixed up a bar that I was scared to go into ever since I've been here.
11: I think it's cool that he's doing it embedded in a place that he grew up and devotes a lot of time into the ocean and into the community here.
17: The place was a little dirty and people didn't like that, and it was a little kind of heavy for some people, but there was a charm, so we tried to keep that charm.
11: He's stressing out.
18: Get out of here.
11: We got a high score to beat right now.
17: Feels good, like being immersed in your community, you know? Even though it's changing and like we bitch about shit, it does feel good to have an establishment that people come to and enjoy, you know, all different types of people. One of the main values that I always loved about San Francisco is hanging out with different people, completely different, you know? You may have different views, be from different places, different races, ideas. When I come into the bar and I see all these different people in a place that I own, having a good time, it feels good.
11: And that's important for the character and the culture of the area. Like, the fabric of this area are the locals. Ultimately, the way the place looks and feels comes down to the locals, and that's really important. As much as things might evolve and change, there's always going to be that backbone to it, and that's really what drives a community forward.

San Francisco is my second home, and while I'll always daydream of east winds and groomed Ocean Beach A-frames, it's the people who are invested in the local community. Dedicated, multi-generational locals, creative, talented transplants, and thriving, diverse culture that makes San Francisco such a remarkable scene. Thanks for watching No Contest San Francisco.

0: Welcome back to No Contest. I'm your host, Ashton Goggins. As a surfer, journalist, and filmmaker, I've spent the last 25 years traveling the world, chasing waves while searching out radical local culture and characters. This episode, I'm on a two-month North African tear, digging into what makes the Islamic State of Morocco such a world-renowned international destination for surfers of every race, creed, color, and ability level. Joined by an international crew of old friends, we're enjoying the very best of Morocco. Local hospitality, culture, cuisine, and of course, surf. This is No Contest, Morocco. A short flight from most European airports, Morocco's relationship to the EU, culturally and geographically, is often compared with that of the United States and Mexico. Nestled in the northwest corner of the African continent, just 8 nautical miles across the Straits of Gibraltar from Europe, Morocco was first surfed in the 1960s by American soldiers stationed at the Kenitra military base. The soldiers rode waves nearby at Medea Beach. Over the next 2 decades, Moroccan locals, along with European, Australian, and American surfers, explored and pioneered the 3,500-kilometer coastline, discovering world-class waves from the Algerian border in the northeast all the way south to the Sahara Desert. For the last decade, Morocco is ranked as the most visited country in Africa. By the end of this episode, we'll find out why. Out of the 10 million foreigners arriving here each year, a million of them are surfers. So allow us to introduce our visiting international crew. Flying in from the Canary Islands, just off the Moroccan coast, Laura Coviella. From the Basque Country, Nacho Gonzalez, Adur Letemendia, and the Pukas crew. Our friends from Israel, Anat and Noah Lelior, and the multinational mashup of Goni Zubi Zureta, Marco Mignot, and Cowley Vost.
1: Cowley with a 5'11".
0: If there was any confusion as to why surfers flock by the thousands to Tagazout each year, it was cleared up immediately. This stretch of coastline has waves for anyone and everyone, from beginners to pros.
2: Maybe it's too fast, no? Or not? If not, fucking bump it.

0: Gnawa. 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
1: Moroccans are some of the warmest, most welcoming humans that you'll ever encounter. And there's no better example than our host here in Tagazout, Otman Choufani. A born and raised Anchor Point original, a national big wave pioneer, and Morocco's globe-trotting international ambassador of fun wherever he travels chasing big, scary waves.
0: I'm very lucky. I really think that right now I'm in the moment that is really good for me and for this place. 10 years ago, I used to go to Bali and people would be like, you have waves in Morocco? Now, like, you see, there's a guy on the city, my best friend Ramsey. It's pretty cool to be a part of that and to see it.

0: and just trying to show a good image of who we are. Like, the hospitality for us is important. We grew up like that. Like, for me, when I go to someone's house, they try to make me feel like I'm in their house. And you just need to show the minimum respect and they will open all the doors.
1: I've done it all with Alkan. I've done it all. Yeah, he's my brother from day one, and man, he's a funny, smart, crazy character, man. Everyone that meets Altman that I knew before comes to me and say, this guy's a legend. Your friend is crazy, he's a legend. I'm like, yeah, I told you before.
2: Oh, he's crazy. He is crazy. Like, he loves big waves, small waves. He loves to do turn every time. He's like stoked to go surf, stoked to hang out. He's a great person, really great person. And I think with this guy and Ramsey and all the Moroccan, I think these people, you never stop laughing.
0: What Tahazout is to European, you know, is what Bali is for Western Australian and what Mexico is for Californian. Cheap flight, really good food, amazing weather, cool people, and nice waves.
3: I'm Laura Coyella, I'm 24 years old. I'm from the Canary Islands. Morocco actually is super close to us, much closer to Africa than Spain, actually. The flights are super cheap, the people is super nice, good food, good weather, good waves. What do you want more?
0: Here we have so many waves, from Agadir to Boilers. The coastline is amazing. There's waves everywhere.
2: You're kind of lost sometimes because it's perfect everywhere. You just have to deal with the tide, the wind, and the crowd. But when you cruise with Altman, and Altman knows perfectly the spot, so when he tells you where to go, put the wetsuit out there. Oh.
4: So one of the richest stretches of Morocco for waves is from Agadir all the way to Tamri, and it's full of waves, like point breaks and like perfect Anza right and left. It looks like lowers, literally. And we got a couple beach breaks too that are fun too, but that's when it's smaller. So we all, no matter what, if you come for a surf trip, you will have waves. So that's sick. You know that you're gonna come and surf.
5: I thought it was gonna be easier. My waves were going so fast, but it was fun anyway. I loved it. Now we are ready for the couscous.
6: The culinary techniques that you see in Morocco today, clay pots called tagines, cooking over open fires, shared dishes like couscous, this all comes from the Berbers, the indigenous people of the Sahara. When the Arabs arrived in the 7th century, they brought spices and dried fruits from China, India, and Malaysia. The Moors brought olive trees and oil. The Ottomans brought barbecue grills. And finally, 100 years ago, the French brought all of the culinary traditions of Europe. All of this influence is on display at locally owned restaurants like Happy Calamar. They still prepare traditional Berber tagines the same way that they have for thousands of years. Meals are often served family style, and for the most part, they're incredibly affordable.
7: How's Altman, though? He's literally like the mayor of this
8: town. Saying hi to everyone.
0: Now we just order a couple plates of meat, like kefta, which is Moroccan meatballs, which is like one of my favorite plates. And usually you eat it with some Moroccan bread called the tafraout, which is a village where they make this bread. And it's Nacho order a fish tagine, so we're gonna see when you open, it's like gonna smell really, really good. And it's been like on it for hours. You just eat with the right hand, and that's why, like, also in Morocco, you shake with the right hand as the same one that you eat with as the clean hand.
7: So and you wipe your ass with your left.
0: With your left, yeah.
7: Yep.
0: Exactly.
7: Got it. Makes sense.
0: Yeah. Take a fish, some tomato, and then you go like.
7: Wow.
9: It's like a normal thing, though. Like, everyone takes time to sit and eat together every day.
0: Yeah, to eat together with your family, you know, usually, or your friends, it's a really special moment. And also the fact that we all share the same plate, you know, when you talk about tagine or couscous, that makes it even more.
9: You guys are the Italians of Africa.

0: when it comes to food.
1: Yep.
2: Do you get beers?
3: No, booze. No, no, no. But Moroccan Jack Daniels. It's minty. That was nice. It's good to see you in normal waves, eh? Every time I see you, I'm like, we're gonna die or we're gonna make it? Yeah.
4: A thriving surf scene might not be the first thing that comes to mind when you think about Casablanca. But the biggest city in Morocco has one of the most radical little surf communities in the country, mostly in the beach enclave of Dar Bouazza. We're here for a few reasons. To see one of the best lefts in Morocco, La Boubine. To track down one of Morocco's most mystical figures, surfboard shaper Youssef Almoda. To hang with African champion and Casablanca locals, Lilia Tabai, and her younger sister, Inez. And our Casablanca guide, Soufiane Cheroux, one of Ramsey and Ottman's childhood best friends and national teammates, and the owner of Alaya Surf School.
5: Casablanca is like a big city, like intense city. There's like so many stuff to do, but yeah, Casablanca got really good waves. We have like beach breaks, point breaks, depending of the tides, even of the swells. You have like spots like working when it's like kind of big, when it's flat. Casablanca could be like a surf destination.
6: Casablanca and Dar Bouazza is like getting developed like a lot, like really fast. Even like the villas and everything, like.
3: But most of them, they don't surf, huh? Thank God, huh?
4: We're here during Ramadan, the ninth month of the Islamic calendar's shifting 33-year cycle, and one of the most spiritual and sacred times for Muslims. 30 days of daily fasting and prayer.
3: Oh. Look at the waves. Pow! Let's go.
7: Ramadan is the month of God. We have 11 months, we have one for him. It's kind of balance of the body and the spirit.
8: The main thing about Ramadan is to clean yourself in the body and in the mind. It's your personal relation with God, you know? No one is here to judge.
7: But like surfers, we start to think a little bit different. We are Muslim surfers. We cannot become only surfers. Nobody can change his heart, you know. What you are, you are. I am Youssef Almoda. I made boards 12 years ago and from Casablanca. Feel proud and so lucky to be part of this place. So for me, surfing was kind of big adventure because we wait for the winter and we went to Agadir area to meet Australian surfers and just trying to get them boards before they leave. It was the only way to get a board, so forget about wetsuit. Yeah, it was crazy stuff. I was a fisherman, so we made boat and stuff before I start make the thing. This guy is the first shaper in the story of Morocco, and this guy really started more than 20 years ago in really bad condition, more than mine. Big respect to this guy.
4: Building boards isn't easy in Morocco. The country places extremely high import taxes on surfboard blanks, resin, fiberglass, and sandpaper. This is a reality that no one knows better than the country's pioneering first shaper, Fahd El Mania.
0: Yeah, can you explain why the cost of materials are so high here?
9: It's such a big problem because the douane, they don't understand what does it mean, like a blank. They think it's like a done board. So they have to post the price of what a board in Ripker costs. So they see on the website 9,000 dirhams, and then they said, oh, the board is like 9,000, so you have to pay the tax for 9,000. It's only a blank. In Morocco, so you buy the supply and you buy the road. Yeah. To make that supplies comes through, yeah. through you.
0: You can see three world-class waves from your door.
9: Yeah, thanks to God.
0: Thanks to, that's right.
9: I didn't choose this place, but.
0: It chose you.
4: The crown jewel of Morocco is a hollow

0: deceptively heavy right-hand sand point, fittingly known as the head of the snake, Safi.
1: Yeah, Safi for me, like, it's the best wave like in Morocco. It's a world-class wave, just like a big barrel.
2: It's my favorite wave in the world by far. It takes time, you know, to surf it well. On the backhand, it's a very difficult wave. I've put a lot of practice there. When it's on, you spend 8 hours in the water. I don't come in. It's an incredible wave with incredible energy, and I love it.
1: When it's on, like, it's just like a big hollow barrel. When you come out, like, it's wow. It's like you can do the best wave of your life, definitely.

0: While Safi is internationally acknowledged as one of the best waves in the world, the city of Safi is world-renowned as one of Morocco's richest cultural centers for ceramic artisans and gorgeous red clay pottery. The Serghini family are synonymous with both the surf and ceramic scenes here in Safi. Mehdi is a partner in the Safi Invitational, an international tube riding event held for the first time this year. I had the pleasure of sitting on the beach watching some of the world's foremost tube specialists going pit for pit from dawn until well after dark. While Mehdi's efforts pulling off the first Safi Invitational drew international attention and acclaim, his father has long drawn attention and acclaim himself as one of the world's foremost ceramic artisans. Moulay's work lives in museums, palaces, and presidential residences all over the world. Walking through his factory was a once-in-a-lifetime experience.
1: Your family obviously is a big part of it, but has Safi always been famous for ceramics and
2: yes,
1: pottery?
2: Yes, it was famous for ceramics since the Phoenicians, 13,000 years before the first date. It's the Phoenicians that bring the ceramic culture to Safi, because Safi is very famous for the clay. It's red, full of oxide of iron.
1: Yeah.
2: That make it strong and compact. It make it like more shiny when it's on the kiln.
3: We have two exhibitions here. We have first exhibition is upstairs. Second exhibition is here. That's only traditional work and design and color also. How do you find my ink? It's very,
2: very good.

0: For centuries, these techniques have been passed down from generation to generation, and we knew just how truly lucky we were to witness a master at work.
1: Wow.
2: All these small details, it's wood. All this is handmade. All these small details. No contest.
3: The signature of the master.
4: Shukran.
0: And 3 hours south of Safi is Africa's surfing Disneyland, a mile-long sand point that's as fun as it is long and forgiving, and a lineup that comfortably accommodates hundreds of surfers of any and all ability levels.
5: Welcome home. Welcome home, brother.
6: Hello, my name is Lahsen Agor, 27 years. I'm a local longboarder from Imsouane. I've been surfing since I was a grown.
0: The Moroccan spirit of hospitality is palpable anywhere that you travel in the country. This openness, warmth, and generosity, the spirit of the Berber people, who have welcomed travelers here for centuries, regardless of their means.
7: This country feels like a very open culture for people from anywhere.
6: It's been like that since ever, because it's the way that we are. I don't think there is better people than Moroccans. And maybe I'm wrong, but I really love the Moroccan hospitality. Even for me, it's the best.
8: Everyone is welcome to come surf here. We just want to share our knowledge and culture with the world because there's a lot of amazing stuff, you know, to be discovered in Morocco.
9: As soon as you open up and you come with a good intention, they're gonna open up to you and you're gonna have a hell of a trip. You're gonna enjoy the real Moroccan way. That's what I love about Morocco, and that's why I'm a proudly Moroccan.
10: Why do they call this the magic bag?
11: Because of the power of love in this place. It can make everyone happy now. Everyone will leave this place with one beautiful wave of his life ever. For all beginners, all levels of all the world, and I think it's a generous place. That's why they call it the magic.

I came to Morocco for a week and ended up staying for almost 2 months, visiting during the Muslim community's holiest month, witnessing the beauty of their religious culture, eating incredible food and scoring a seemingly endless run of waves, while meeting locals who by the end of my trip felt like family. Morocco wouldn't let me leave. Shukran for watching. This has been No Contest Morocco.

0: Sometimes you plan a surf trip, check the forecast, and well, let's just say that things escalate quickly, especially if you're going to the best big wave in the world. On this episode, we're headed 2,700 miles southwest of Honolulu and 1,100 miles north of New Zealand to Fiji. Known primarily for cloud-breaking restaurants, two of the most iconic left reef passes in the world, the islands of Fiji have long represented the platonic ideal of the South Pacific surf paradise. This episode, Julian Wilson and I are flying in with one of the biggest swells in years headed for cloudbreak, and the opportunity to see real roots Fiji. The native son raised abroad, and the local charger, who's just as happy to blitz it when it gets big, as he is to host the after party at his family's cocktail joint. The local chiefs and village heavies, who care for and keep both surfers and the pristine coral reefs here safe from harm. We'll also meet surfing's Peter Pan and his Neverland for big wave lost boys and girls. This is No Contest, Fiji. After a decade and a half as a perennial world title threat on the championship tour, Julian Wilson has slid gracefully into his second act. Juggling roles as a proud and dedicated father and husband, the face and creative brains behind his new apparel brand, Revia Projects, and a relentlessly driven free surfer.
1: First time I surfed Fabric was my first year on tour, 2011. And yeah, I was blown away just how close it was, but it's only a 3-hour flight away, so I was pretty baffled when I got here and just how beautiful it is, and I've fallen in love with Fiji and the people and the waves.

the Republic of Fiji, more than 330 islands, something like only a third of which are permanently inhabited, not to mention the 500 plus smaller islets. 3 times the size of Bali.

0: with less than an eighth of the population. The Fijian people are known to be one of the friendliest cultures on Earth, which might just be because, well, it's Fiji. Look at it. It's paradise. But there's more to the deep warmth and hospitality that you'll enjoy from anyone within an earshot of a Bula. And there's no more blindingly obvious example of Fijians' bottomless hospitality and unflappable friendliness than Te Vita Nukilau.
1: Most people you speak to will tell you, like, Fijians are like some of the friendliest people in the world, and it's hard to find a Fijian that's not smiling at you. You just go into the villages and you see how the kids roam around, like, I was saying today, like they're like free-range kids, you know, not a single screen in front of them. They're all just running around, chasing each other around, and they walk from house to house, and you know you're going to be looked after and you know it's safe. When you grow up like that, I think that just translates into, like, later in life.
2: You won't find a bigger frame nor broader smile anywhere in the Fijian Islands than this man right here. Abo has been keeping an eye on Cloudbreak and restaurants for years, and now runs his own boat charters for visiting surfers.
3: We are the Ocean View Company. So taking for island hopping, surfing, and taking photos, that's possible if you want to come over and see us.
4: Good luck, Odi.
1: My dad's from a village called Wailevu in Kandavu, which is like the southernmost island here. I grew up in Western Australia, so like I was here as a kid, but never surfed here as a kid. So I only really came back here to surf here as an adult. As far as Fijian surfers, it's still relatively in its infancy as far as surf culture. There's a lot more kids getting out in the water now, and there's starting to become a culture around surfing, which is relatively new, I think. One of the biggest barriers to entry here is all the waves, for the most part, are outer reefs. Getting kids from their houses out to the reefs is a bit of a logistical nightmare, so to speak. So without older crew and without other people facilitating that, it becomes quite a difficult thing to do here. And the biggest sport here is rugby by far. So, you know, that's like religion, so.
0: While surfing in Fiji might still be in its developmental stages, Fijian rugby is the stuff of international legend. The islands have produced generations of world-class talent, and today Fiji has more rugby players per capita than any other sport in any other country in the world. Out of Fiji's population of 900,000, there's something like 80,000 rugby players. Imagine something like 10% of the US playing American football.
1: Every kid here wants to be a professional rugby player, so surfing's like a fair way down the list as far as things that kids are brought up with, but you know, that's slowly beginning to change, you know, and a lot more kids out in the water now than there used to be.
0: The islands still largely function on tribal systems, with Fiji's 15 distinct provinces divided into 195 districts, organized into over 1,000 individual villages. Each village's chiefs manage a communal economic system where most income and wealth is spread throughout the entire village. While humble by Western standards, life here is simple and beautiful. Fiji's rich soil produces an extraordinary spread of fruits, vegetables, herbs, and spices. Most famously, the gum-numbing and anxiety-calming root, kava.
1: So they're always happy to receive some kava.
5: Is that like a customary thing if you're showing up to a village to bring kava?
1: Well, it's just, so like special occasions. Yeah, it's just, I mean, it's a nice thing to do.
0: Fijians have used kava for medicinal and ceremonial purposes for centuries. In the last few years, kava has become all the rage internationally. Hundreds of kava bars have opened in the United States, and the growing popularity has been perpetuated by kava's endearing Western nickname, Nature's Xanax.

0: This is the iconic heart-shaped island known by surfers the world over as Tavarua. The waves out front of Tavarua, restaurants, and cloud break have been the subject of much political opinion since their discovery. Two waves with some of the most complicated histories of any on the planet. And no one knows these waves, nor their history, better than John Roseman, a man inarguably in the running for the most barreled human to ever live.
1: You know, I always wanted to do something with surfing in my life. You know, discovering this island for myself. I mean, obviously the wave's incredible and that's super addicting. Getting barreled at Cloud Break all by itself, but the Fijian people are just incredible. Really, you can't have one without the other. And I fell so in love with the Fijian people and I was like, you know what, I want to make this my life. Steve Ritter, I know, was sailing a boat through here and surfed restaurants. And I believe that was like in the late 1970s. And mentioned this insane left appeals around an island to my partner, Dave Clark. Dave Clark was the first one to officially serve Cloud Break and name it, which is basically a Fijian word for it is Nkutukuro Milangi, which means Thunder Cloud Reef.
0: For years, only a handful of surfers knew of the wave's location, until 1984, when Surfer Magazine revealed the wave to the rest of the surfing world. Most of Fiji was pioneered during surfing's age of discovery, which lasted from the 1970s until the early 1990s. But Fiji's surf scene developed significantly slower than places like Pavones, G-Land, Chopu, or the Mentawais, largely because of the exclusivity of Cloud Break and restaurants to visitors of Tavarua Island Resort. Unless you were a paying guest at Tavarua, the best two waves were off limits to locals and visitors alike. The exclusivity became an issue as Fiji's surf culture began to develop and local surfers were unable to surf the best two waves in the island chain. The villages here in Fiji manage the reefs and waterways of the islands, with each village having exclusive fishing rights to certain reefs. Part of the lease that Dave Clark and Tavarua negotiated with the village included the reefs, which gave Tavarua Island Resort a unique distinction amongst other surf camps: exclusivity. For the better part of a decade and a half, only paying guests of the island were legally permitted to surf Cloud Break and restaurants, and Tavarua quickly became the ultimate high-ticket surf destination.
2: With the exclusivity thing of the islands out there, I didn't really have a great interest in coming back to surf because, I mean, I couldn't really afford to stay out there, so I didn't want to come over and not be able to surf Cloud Break.
0: After a legal battle in 2010, Cloud Break and restaurants were open to the public as part of the Fijian government's Regulations of Surfing Decree, which made all surf spots accessible in hopes of quote-unquote enhancing Fiji's image as an international surf destination.
1: I think one of the major concerns, we didn't really understand like how many people these reefs could hold. We have a pretty well-stocked medical clinic and volunteer doctors and things. And you know, even back in the old days, we had really serious surf injuries that we, you know, obviously did our best to take care of, and a lot were life-threatening and things. So we didn't know if that was going to become a major issue with just more people getting injured with surfboards and everything. And of course, we were a little concerned with just environmental impact too, and anchors and, you know, fuel spills and who knows what else. But it definitely sorted itself out. You know, and I have to thank the surrounding community for that, because there's a lot of people that care deeply about this whole system of reefs beyond just us on Tavarua, and I think, you know, we're all on the same team.
2: Really started getting into it when everything opened up, and then came back around then and like fell in love straight away and was pretty much in awe of that place and that wave. And yeah, just want to be close to it, near it. It's been so great to come back and over the last sort of 10, 15 years and really try and get to know Cloud Break and all the surrounding waves and, you know, get back to my roots, I guess.
0: While there were concerns that Cloud Break's so-called liberation would give way to a sort of barbarians at the gate scenario in the lineups, the reality has been much more civilized than anticipated. It's settled into a state of tolerant, friendly equilibrium, wherein most all boats running charters to Cloud Break and restaurants

0: are local owned, local run.
1: I think opening up, obviously, to begin with, probably would have been difficult, I know, for the crew that are used to having it to themselves. But I think in the long run, it's beneficial to everyone, you know, because now you've got a lot of the boatmen and a lot of the guys that used to work at the islands. They're able to run their own small businesses. They're able to save up and buy their own boats and take guests out there. And so I think it's definitely had a net positive effect on not only Fijian surf culture and getting more people out in the water, but just economically, I think, for the whole area, everyone's sort of prospered from that, and that just has a follow-on effect, you know, like then the family group's looked after and everyone's making a bit of money, and it's like everything gets shared around and everyone's sort of looking after each other, which is pretty refreshing in a world where everywhere seems to be like, what can I get for me, you know, like it's a bit more community-based, I guess, and share the love sort of thing.
0: Instead of outside investors flooding the market, the villages have developed their own humble services, homestays and boat charters, and all operated with a deep respect for the reefs and natural environment.
2: It gets better when it's bigger, obviously. I mean, it's incredible. It's small, but they just hold their shape so well on the second reef. And it grows, and it's just so blue, and the barrel just stays so open.
3: Yeah, when I would normally come here, don't really bring anything bigger than a 6'2". Just, I've had a lot of fun and enjoyment out of surfing the first ledge at Cloudbreak. But when Beats said he had a 9'0 that he was dusting off, I was like, all of a sudden the 8'0 that I'd never ridden was small. And for that opportunity to surf the back part of the reef, which I'd never seen, but was dreaming about coming back to surf.
4: All of your guys' safety equipment makes me feel fucking terrified right now.
0: Julian's no stranger to mortal-sized Cloudbreak, but the swell that we were here for was shaping up to be entirely new territory. This trip, we were here to see the real difference between Cloudbreak and every other surf spot on the planet. As Cloudbreak gets bigger, the wave gets even longer, hollower, heavier, and somehow, inexplicably, more perfect.
5: I feel like my stomach's been like in my chest since I woke up this morning, for sure. And it's so serene and beautiful that it makes you feel almost uncomfortable, because you know that there's just like radical violence like fucking 3/4 of a mile away in the middle of the ocean.
6: All about bringing everyone home, you know?
7: Oh, just tow boards, oxygen tanks, impact vests.
8: Some wild ones.
9: Yeah. Is it a 20-footer roll through?
6: So better to be ready than not.
8: May the force be with you guys.
10: Yeah, Yuri, thanks, mate.
6: Good luck, guys. We'll see you out there.
5: I was so confident my 7.6 was going to be, like, way overkill, and then he pulled out that 9.0 this morning, and I was like, get fucked. This is not what I signed up for.

0: terrifying.
1: So glad to be off that fucking reefing side.
2: Yeah. I think I saw the best waves I've ever seen in my life this trip, and I caught a couple as well, and it's probably my greatest experience I've had in Fiji.
1: Well, for me, it was just it was a really special moment. Like, I got probably the biggest barrel I've ever got in my life, and it's such an amazing place, but it's also very dangerous, especially when you get stuck on the inside there. I don't think if I went out and ate it on another one, I don't know whether I could have pulled off another like round two of that. I was like, we'll just go over and have a look at restaurants, and then we went round there and it was just like freaking pumping.

0: Yeah, I think like four boards broke in an hour, and stitches in one guy's head, a broken arm, Ashton's excursion, like there's a lot of skin and boards just got left on that reef in like a short amount of time. That
1: no big deal.
2: Before heading home, Julian, Tavita, and I had to stop at our friend Shay's family cocktail bar, Cardo's, to throw back a few and reflect on the week's events.
1: Cheers, mother liquors.
3: 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The locals' exuberant warmth and displays of bottomless generosity, combined with the chance that you might just get the best wave of your life, makes Fiji a bucket list destination for any serious surfer. Julian and I are infinitely grateful to everyone in Fiji who helped make our trip such a once-in-a-lifetime experience. We'll see you next episode of No Contest.

0: el día en el que esa niña llamada Bea González jugará la gran final de este Málaga P1 de Premier Padel.
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2: Me siento culpable por no estar feliz.
3: Bea González has the Martín Carpena at her mercy.
1: O sea, para mí lo más importante es ser buena persona.
4: On this episode, we're diving deep into lush, green Central American jungles, rolling volcanic mountains that stretch all the way to black sand, with exhaustingly consistent surf and bathtub warm water. There aren't many secrets left in Central America, especially Costa Rica, which has exploded in the last 25 years with surf camps and bespoke lifestyle tourism. So how has one of the longest waves in the world and the little village around it remained unspoiled all these years? A time capsule from surfing's pioneer days. This is the land of Pura Vida, long pure life and longer perfect lefts. This is No Contest Pavones, Southern Costa Rica.

0: The population of Costa Rica has nearly quadrupled since early surf explorers rolled through in the 1960s, from a little over 1.5 million to more than 5 million full-time residents. What Hawaii calls aloha, here in Costa Rica goes by another turn of phrase and a defining outlook on life.
1: Pura vida.
2: Pura.

The whole Pura Vida thing isn't just marketing either. Parts of Costa Rica have some of the longest life expectancies of any population on Earth, especially the Nicoya Peninsula, which boasts more centenarians than anywhere on the planet, and most residents live to be more than 90 years old. Located on the Pacific Fire Ring, more than 200 volcanic formations feed the country's rich soil. Costa Rica has long been a major exporter of tropical fruits, nuts, and coffee. But over the last 30 years, the country has evolved into a high-end, space-aged manufacturing juggernaut, these days exporting more than twice as much medical, optical, and technical equipment than fruits and vegetables. While of course the American and Cayman crocodiles get more than their fair share of attention from visitors, the rainforests of Costa Rica are home to more than 900 species of birds, 4,000 species of butterflies, beetles, and insects, more than 330 different varieties of trees, and literally countless different plant species. It is the second most biodiverse country on planet Earth, topped only by the Amazon rainforest.

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1: Atún con cebolla y le ponemos un poquito de limón y qué más, y un poquito de aceite de oliva. Delicioso.
0: Over the last two decades, the country has consistently remained one of the most visited countries on planet Earth, an international destination for myriad varieties of ecotourism, every niche variation of yoga and wellness retreat that you can imagine, and of course, surf camps. Especially in well-publicized and now thoroughly developed areas around Tamarindo, Nassara, Paco, Hermosa, and Capos. While Costa Rica certainly attracts surfers from all over the world, it's hugely popular with European tourists and East Coast US surfers, especially Floridians like myself.
2: That's a lot of time.
0: Welcome to Costa Rica. We are here in the southern fringe. Behind me is Pavones, the second longest left in the world. When it was discovered, it was the longest left in the world. The wave's history and the culture around it is one of the most complex and complicated of any wave in the world, I would imagine. There's probably few waves that have as many plot twists as Pavones. Pavones is a very small community, but there's quite a bit of international influence. People from all over Europe, Central and South America, US, Mexico. A lot of people have sort of ended up in Pavones. But despite the last 40 years of this place being a very, very well-known destination for surfers, it still remained super roots. It's probably one of the most root spots in Central America, as far as it still being a little bit off the grid, a little bit wild, a little bit undeveloped, a little bit completely feral at times.
3: While Pavones is a favorite destination amongst German surfers, a German surfer is most certainly a favorite amongst the local surfers here in Pavones. Born to German parents, Leon Glotzer and his brother Sean grew up here in Pavones with their mother. Leon has blitzed the international stage, surfing in events like Stab High and Red Bull Airborne, as well as for the German national team in Tokyo.

0: So every time there's a swell, there's this one lady that makes like the best burritos. After a surf or almost after every wave, we come and just like eat burritos like 3-4 and then back out there. So we're doing that all day. I eat probably like 5 burritos a day. Like, they're super cheap and they're super good.
1: Hola.
0: Okay. I needed to come to the ground again, you know. Takes you 5 minutes to eat and then you're back out there for the next set.

0: though, 100% the village taught me how to surf.
1: Okay, so I can, am I good?
2: Perfect.
1: Okay, cool. I'm Ava Luna Woodland, I'm 20 years old, and I'm from Melbourne, Florida.
3: Ava Woodland's background and upbringing can most easily be described as half Floridian, half Costa Rican. The goofy foot splitting time between her mother and father's homelands, respectively. She's part of an incredibly talented group of young Costa Rican women who have arrived on the international scene in the last few years. Brisa Hennessy, Emmy Gassoni, and Pavone's own Leilani McGonigal.
1: In Florida, I think growing up was definitely hard. Kids being mean, like a lot of kids in school were like, oh, you f***ing being, can I curse on this? Oh, cool. Oh, you f***ing. You're like, that was hard growing up. But like, I think coming here, being raised in two different cultures gave me more of an understanding of like, okay, these people don't get it. Like, f*** them. They don't know how cool this place is.

0: dog. 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
1: One of the most perfect waves in the world. Look at that. Wow. I can mind surf this wave like all day. Like, I don't even.
2: So how did a German Olympian come to grow up in the southern Central American fringe of Costa Rica?
1: I mean, my whole family's from Germany. I was born in Hawaii. I was 2 years old when we came here. My mom, she just completely fell in love with the place, and she didn't even surf. The village really taught me how to surf, you know? There was always one local next to me pushing me onto it. You know, if it was Henry, if it was Jimmy, Lee.

0: I met Leilani when I was at the Ron John Roxy QS in Cocoa Beach. And I was like, oh my gosh, a Costa Rican girl that surfs, like, that's so cool. And now I'm like so lucky I can call her one of my best friends. Like, Brisa and Leilani, I look up to them so much. Like, Brisa, she just won Sunset. Like, she's killing it on tour, and Leilani is about to like go off into the Challenger Series. They grew up across the bay from each other too. I think it's so great that we have like such amazing women that like little Costa Rican girls can look up to, and any girl can look up to too.
1: It's hard to understate how humble Pavone still is today. You can walk or bike pretty much the entire town. Dirt bikes and ATVs are useful and available for rent. But if you want, you can pretty much stay within a few hundred yards of the point and still be within a stone's throw of every little restaurant and other cabinas in town.
0: Pavone is like a melting pot. Like, every business here is local too. Like, Pavone's is a place that's kept to their roots for a very, very long time. They're very, very passionate about like saving the rainforest and preserving every kind of animal and all the flora and fauna that's from here. And I think that also sets Costa Rica apart from anywhere else.
2: Like, this is like the main town, you know, we're at the soccer field right there. We have a small little surf shop, and then we have the Wave right in front. There's only like four or five restaurants here, and basically when I come here, I just eat casados or ceviche.
3: It means married or something like that?
2: Yeah, exactly. Like, all the main things from Costa Rica in one plate. Should we go get one?
3: So hungry.
2: This is Ebenezer here. This is one of my favorite places. I think we all ordered casados because that's like the most local thing in Costa Rica. It's really, really good. And a casado is rice and beans, plantains, chicken, some salad, and that's it. It's as simple as it gets. So yeah, every restaurant they try to have like the full package, which is restaurant, cabinas, boat trips, like surfboard rentals, you know, everything. Yeah. You name it. Every cabina or every restaurant also have their own boat.
3: Yeah.
2: You know,
3: to go over to Montepalo and go fishing and stuff.
2: You see restaurants, surfing and fishing, cell phone, you see the little boat there. So they have their own boat at the beach, you know.
3: And all this stuff sort of opened around the same time?
2: Kind of. Slowly, you know, but pretty much like this place right here, like the surf shop, these cabinas, the supermarket, and the bar was like the first ones.
3: No, I lost my sandal here last night.
2: Oh, yeah.
0: One sandal, not the other one?
3: I think a dog took it.
0: Nice.

0: the only time, like, you know, they make money is when there's a swell. If there's no swell, there's nobody really here. That's pretty much the town.
1: The whole thing.
0: Yeah. I mean, the main town, you know.
1: You're in the middle of the jungle on the southernmost point of Costa Rica, 6 hours from San Jose, if you're lucky and you have a four-wheel drive. Food shipments come in every couple days, or they don't.
2: Are you the no-contest guy?
1: Wi-Fi is fickle. The electricity comes and goes. All these things people take for granted. When I first started coming here, when I was about 13, 14 years old, it really hasn't changed that much 25 years later, which is pretty wild. There's not many surf spots that you can say that about that have remained true to whatever the essence was. And a large part of that is due to the guy who discovered and pioneered this, a guy named Danny Fowley.
3: Danny Fowley, also known as Danny Mac, first saw Pavones in the early 1970s from the window of his private plane while flying near the border of Costa Rica and Panama. Danny began to buy the undeveloped land north and south of the Rio Claro, working with a handful of locals and the indigenous tribes nearby to clear roads, plant crops, and create the first sustainable private surf community, with the town centered around the point at Pavones and the infamous cantina on the breakwall.
0: And I guess he brought a bunch of books, kind of made a little school, you know, offered whatever he could to the indigenous tribe and, you know, become friends with him.
3: Wanting to document the project, Danny brought down legendary cinematographers Spider Wills and Greg Weaver, as well as some of the era's best surfers like Goofy Foot stylist and pipe specialist Rory the Dog Russell, and Buttons Kaluhio Kalani, the most progressive surfer on the planet at the time.
0: If you ask anybody about Danny, they'll be like, yeah, Danny was our hero. He was the king, you know? He brought life to this town.
3: While Danny and the Pavones community were building a dream, the DEA was quietly building a case. And in 1987, Danny was arrested in Mexico, then brought to the U.S. 3 years later as the very first American extradited in George Bush Sr.'s revved up war on drugs. In 1991, Fowley was sentenced to 30 years, found guilty of conspiracy running one of the largest marijuana trafficking rings in American history. While Fowley served out his time in prison, Pavones unraveled, as the vacuum that he left behind was filled by a decade or more of shady land grabs, expat exploitation, and even homicides. While the rest of Costa Rica exploded with development, outside investors were understandably turned off by the legal complications around any land in Pavones, once owned by Danny Fowley, which of course is almost all of it.

So I definitely grew up in a very peaceful, healthy environment. My mom gave us so much freedom. I'm so grateful for that, you know? She knew that all the locals would take care of me with her life, you know? So my mom is definitely amazing. She gave me the life I always dreamed of with no pressure, you know?

0: Yeah, I would say the traditional breakfast is made gallo pinto 100%, you know. And then you have the eggs and the plantains.
1: And it's like countrywide too, no matter where you go.
0: Yeah. She's living here, but she's super German. Like, that we had like classes of how to live outside the world, you know? Make sure you always say thank you, being on time and all that. And so the combination is, I don't know, for me, for my brother, it's perfect, you know?
2: Cruisy but on time.
0: Exactly. Cruisy but on time.
3: Dude, it's the Diffenderfer.
1: Diffenderfers.
4: Tucked inside the Gulf of Dolce, where the Pavone Bay meets the Rio Claro.
5: We're gonna surf here.
4: Pavones is an almost mile-long left on the short list of the longest lefts in the world. From the top of the point to the boats at the bottom, Pavones is longer than Mundaka in the Spanish Basque Country, or Desert Point Lombok, longer than Chile's Punta Lobos or Namibia's Skeleton Bay. Pavones is proudly the second longest left in the world, only to Chicama, Peru.
6: This wave is like four different waves in one. Like, so much perfection just packed into one spot.
4: The Pavones racetrack starts at the top of the point, just south of the Rio Claro River mouth.
0: So high line in the beginning, couple turns, and then we get to the river section where it gets pretty fast because there's a lot of sand. So the wave gets kind of hollow. Make sure you cross that river section. Pump for your life. As much as you can. You'll feel the wave bend.
4: Before bending north and east as it comes around and passes the seawall, these are arguably the best seats to watch surfing in maybe all of Central America.
0: Comes more into a shape of a bay. Just enjoy it, you know? The last part of the wave is down there by the fishermen, Barbie Bowl. There's no closeout section there at all because it goes into the bay.
4: The last 100 yards of the wave are logging heaven and perfect for novice surfers who flock to the forgiving, friendly end section, which gradually dissipates into the boats beached at the bottom of the point. Chicama might be longer, but Pavones breaks exponentially more often and has given more surfers of all skill levels the longest waves of their lives than any other wave on the planet. It's also no mystery who the locals are. Look for the friendly crew in red shirts with locals on the back. They're who you want to talk to for lessons.

0: And you know what's beautiful here? Like, also the upcoming generation, or the kids, you know, they see like Noe, me, and Lelani surfing and with sponsors and everything, and they get so motivated.
1: Pura Vida in a literal sense means pure life. Everyone is so welcoming, and they love to like show people how amazing this country is and share a lineup with people from all walks of life. Like this morning, I think I heard like 4 different languages, and there was like 12 people out.
2: But if there's pulsing south swell in the water, Pavones is one of the fastest, funnest high-performance canvases that you'll ever find.

fourth session today. Ashton had a taste of Pavones. But I'm gonna go for the fifth one because, I mean, look at that. Look at those ones. It's a little smaller right now, but it's just so perfect. Let's go.

0: Oh, this is Grio, where we're gonna go have the ribs today.
1: Oh yeah, we've been hearing about your ribs.
0: Yeah. We need to make a reservation.
2: Leon's old friend Grillo, his sisters, and their late father have been serving visitors and locals food out of their family home for years.
3: He conocido chicos que vienen y dicen, yo vengo, me como un plato en la noche y tengo para surfear todo el día, como comida para el día, para el otro día dar surfear y surfear.
2: But when Grillo's dad sadly passed away during the pandemic, he decided to keep the family business alive in his honor. They've quickly built a reputation and a healthy following for some of the best ribs and barbecued fish that you'll ever taste in your life.
4: Those ribs and that sauce, I don't know the story because they won't ever tell us, has been the same for years. Like, they haven't changed anything about it.
5: Perdón, ¿cómo es nombre?
3: Salsa barbecue. 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
2: Pulling up a seat at the seawall, hearing only the sound of kids playing on the soccer field. Watching another mile-long left wrap into the point. You have to wonder how long a place like Pavones can remain trapped in time. If we're lucky, forever. Our infinite gratitude to the Pavones locals for holding down what is one of the last unspoiled gems. We'll see you next episode of No Contest.

Welcome to a new season of No Contest. I'm your host, Ashton Goggins. For the last few years, I've been embedded on the World Championship Tour, taking you behind the scenes and exploring the local food, culture, and characters, from Jeffreys Bay to Chopu, Saquarema to Salina Cruz. This season, we're taking some time off tour and exploring a handful of the surf world's dizzying array of international destinations and cultural centers. This is No Contest. Our first stop, perhaps the most influential city in the world, New York. Home to more than 16 million people, if New York City and the surrounding area were its own country, it would make for the 10th largest economy in the world. It's also one of the most fun places to score punchy sandbar wedges that any surfer could dream of. Just ask Kolohe and Dino and the Reckless Isolation crew.

0: There's a reason that it often seems that the entire world oscillates wildly around New York City. Music, food, politics, international finance, fashion, capital C culture. If it matters, it matters here. And surfing is no exception. With hundreds of miles of coastline, from Montauk to Far Rockaway, New York surfing can be broken cleanly into three categories. The city and Rockaway Beach, then crossing the Atlantic Bridge into Long Island, all the way to the Hamptons, Montauk, and the so-called East End. But what unites all New York surfers is their serious grit, a relentless optimism, a tireless work ethic, and the willingness to often suffer for their joy, enduring long summer flat spells, unpredictable tropical storms, and some of the most raw, radical winter conditions that you'll surf anywhere. But if you can handle New York's harsh elements, you might be surprised to find warm, even welcoming lineups and one of the most diverse communities of surfers in the world, something that our first local guide, Tyler Brewer, takes a great deal of pride in.
1: New York City surfing is amazing. Dude, it's so fucking awesome right now. I mean, it's one of the coolest places I think I've ever seen it. You know, yeah, it's a bit more crowded. There's more people surfing, but it's so diverse. There's mostly women and people of multiple ethnicities and backgrounds that are out. It's nice, like people are friendly. I find it to be really enjoyable.
0: Tyler is a second generation New York surfer, a community pillar, and the host of the excellent podcast Swell Season Surf, which he records just down the street from 30 Rock and the Rainbow Room at the Newsstand Studio in Rockefeller Center.
1: My podcast would be boring if it were in any other place in the world. I can pull from, you know, a surfer, I can pull a plumber, I can do an artist, a writer, you know, a director, a CEO, a business mogul. Like, you get all walks of life. And the cool thing is, like, when you go out and surf, you don't know anything. All those suits that we wear are stripped to just a wetsuit.
0: Starting just east of Coney Island, you hit Rockaway Beach, the furthest eastern fringe of Queens, and still, technically, New York City. A 5-mile-long stretch of boardwalk, and easily accessible waves breaking off rock groins that surfers refer to by street number, 90th Street, 110th Street, and so on. For surfers living in Rockaway, the commute into the city is a fairly simple one. The drive can take as little as an hour without traffic, or you can take the Far Rockaway A train to Broad Channel, then the A or the C all the way into the city. But with Kolohe Andino in town for one night showing his new film Reckless Isolation at the Rockaway Hotel, we hopped on the new Rockaway Ferry, which for $2.75 gives you a waterfront cruise from Jamaica Bay into New York Harbor, up the mouth of the Hudson River, past Breezy Point, Coney Island, the Statue of Liberty, and just an hour later to the tip of Lower Manhattan.

Today, we woke up, checked the surf, hopped on a ferry, went past the Statue of Liberty, went into the World Trade Center, took photos, got back on the ferry, came back, surfed, and got bombarded by 50 groms that were psyched, which was the shit.

0: came in, took a group photo, shake hands, kiss babies. Now we're going to show the movie.
1: You can gauge a surf community's health by the turnout at premieres. And New York is one of a network of radical core scenes up and down the East Coast, which Kolohe and their crew got to enjoy firsthand, touring the film from Florida to New England.
2: We're at the Rockaway Hotel on the Rockaway Beach.
3: It's a great day.
2: Yeah, it was fine. Had Groms, bombs, moms, pros.

0: Rockaway has changed a lot in the last 10 years. New developments, new money, but unlike so many other parts of New York City where growth has misplaced the local community, the Rockaway that you see today is a diverse, eclectic, bustling, working-class community. We went to meet writer Diane Cardwell, a native New Yorker, a Rockaway resident and surfer, and a chronicler of New York surfing's cultural and racial complexity, which she's written about for the New York Times, Rolling Stone, and Vogue. Her memoir, Rockaway, Surfing Headlong into a New Life, was just optioned for a Hollywood film.
1: I never thought of myself as an athlete, and I never really thought about like sports, and I certainly never thought about surfing. You know, I knew some of that history, but I didn't know all of it. So it was just fascinating to kind of do this deep dive into going back all the way to Africa and, you know, African traditions of wave riding and just how rich and deep that connection is, even though in this country, you know, we've gotten kind of severed from those connections. The other thing that was really fascinating about that story was, you know, I had watched things change in Rockaway, right, because of the work of, like, you know, East Coast Black Surfing Association, La Rubea, these organizations that are getting kids of color out into the water. This kind of middle section of the peninsula where it's probably the most integrated in terms of race, ethnicity, class. It's an incredible mix, and that's part of what I love about it.
2: Yeah.
1: But yeah, you would expect the water to look like the neighborhood, and only recently has that come true.
0: Heading almost due east from Rockaway, you cross the Atlantic Bridge and leave New York City behind. Welcome to Long Island. We're here to meet two of New York surfing's coreest community conduits, Mike Nelson and Dave Wong, Unsound Surf. When Mike and Dave opened Unsound Surf in Long Beach, Long Island in 1997, New York surfing was still very much an underground scene.
3: We just want to hang out. We want to surf. We wanted good surfers to come to town. What's the only way to get good surfers to bring in Long Beach, New York? Give them money. So let's have a contest and get them in here. And that's kind of that's how it evolved.
4: Like, our focus was always like, let's give kids opportunities that we didn't have. So we thought, like, let's make a video. Let's make sure we have a contest every year. Let's give an opportunity, like, make Long Beach the spot to come to.
3: We were like, we should do all this because this is what we want to do, period. Yeah. That's it.
0: Through their work with the Unsound Pro, both the shop and Long Island Surfing's profile began to grow. And over the years, hundreds of surfers have had their first New York experiences competing in the Unsound. If you think scoring surf here requires dedication, the same New York grit comes through in Mike Nelson's photos, whether he's shooting from the water during a blizzard or scaling buildings for a lineup shot. Mike's first book of collected works, North of Nowhere, just came out this summer.
3: I feel like the East Coast has always been kind of like me with the redheaded stepchild. And I wanted to come up with good stuff of New York to kind of show people that, like, what our home, like, does.
0: Mike, Dave, and Unsound can also take a great deal of responsibility for two of the biggest things to happen to New York surfing. One, helping to realize the 2011 Quicksilver Pro New York, the most hyped and to this day, the highest paying World Championship Tour event in history.
4: We always thought QS, let's do it. Like, we could definitely do a six-star and people would be stoked on it.
3: Every year we'd wrestle up whoever was on board and they're like pitching every year. Yeah, let's do it. Finally, 2010, he's like, they're like, hey, we're gonna do a CT, $1 million bucks. We're like, okay.
0: They were also instrumental in launching the career of New York's most beloved international ambassador, Balaram Stack, who they first met as a preteen. There's never been a bigger international star to come from New York surfing than Balaram. In fact, Bal was profiled in The New Yorker by Pulitzer Prize-winning author of Barbarian Days, Bill Finnegan, when he earned a wild card into the 2011 Quicksilver Pro New York. Over the last decade, Balaram has cemented a place amongst the best tube riders in the world, with a spot on the list of surfers from the East Coast that can proudly call themselves pipe specialists. Bal spends his winters at the Volcom House on the North Shore, but he always keeps an eye on swells back home in New York. He gave us the call up the morning of the first day of the Billabong Pro Pipeline to see if we'd be down to chase a swell back east.
5: Currently trying to strike mission this, put the pieces together to get a snowstorm in New York. should be pumping. 42 degree water. I'm just psyched to be home in the snow again.
0: From Honolulu International, it's a 10-hour direct flight to JFK.
2: That's the difference between New York and Los Angeles. If you skated through a crowded LAX terminal, you'd probably get tackled by cops and thrown in jail. In New York, you can do whatever you want. It's like a sidewalk. No one cares.
0: Then a 30-minute drive or a $60 cab ride to Ball's lifelong home of Point Lookout, Long Island.
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2: How are you?
1: Oh, I feel like it's 6 p.m. right now.
3: Well, pretty sweet.
4: Balaram's mom, Mary, is one of the most beloved ladies in surfing, and the Stack Home in Point Lookout has hosted hundreds of surfers over the years. As it started to snow, Mary made us feel at home while Ball made some calls to get some forecasts for the morning, relying on his tight network up and down the mid and north Atlantic coast for guidance.
1: You gotta be honest, there's no, you miss it, and it's like you could be waiting 6 months for, or a year for a sort like that.
4: Before we could depart though, we had two crucial pit stops to make.
5: We're going to my favorite pizza spot on the planet, Gino's.
4: First, a slice of grandma's pie at Gino's, a Long Beach institution, home to the best pizza in Long Island, and Balaram's official pizza sponsor since his amateur days.
5: The white and regular, every day. Me and Richie Bogart, we'd come and we'd surf, get pizza, surf, come back here, get more pizza. It's so quick, so easy. Yeah. Oh, it's on.
4: Next, a visit with Mike and David Unsound to pick up some 5mm neoprene, boots, and gloves.
5: This is where all the hometown support began, right here at Unsound. But it was kind of like the hangout always growing up. Start here and then go surf.
6: Paul's mom came in the shop. She had a tough working schedule, so she would drop Paul off here. And he'd go surf, and come back. But he was always welcome to come whenever he wanted. So that's how we came like super close with Ball.
7: To be perfectly honest, I have zero recollection of that kid until one day the kid came out and just surfed and like just you could just see the mechanics, like wave one, boom, right off it, right up into it. And he did that pretty much over and over that session. He was eight. It was like it was crazy.
5: One of the better days I've ever seen in the East Coast.
4: Scoring in the Northeast ain't easy, and a serious New York surfer will find themselves driving as far north as New England, and as far south as New Jersey, and even the Outer Banks given the right conditions.

0: supposed to be like 70 mile an hour winds and like 10 foot here tomorrow.
1: Yeah, I started surfing in the winter when I was like 10 or 11. And I would use a 4-3 with a spring suit on top, and then like a detachable hood, boots, gloves. Fucking could barely put my arms down. It was so stiff. The brain freezes have gotten so bad where I'm just like duck dive like 5 times in a row, and it's just like you can't do anything about it. There's more waves coming, and I'm just come up and I'm so dizzy and I fucking puke everywhere.
2: Yeah.
1: And then get out the back, and like the puking kind of warmed me up. So by the time I was out the back, it felt fine. But so they didn't even forecast it really snowing yet, and it's starting to come down. And apparently we're getting maybe a foot to 1.5 feet overnight, and we're gonna wake up to just a blanketed beach of snow and hopefully fucking fire.
3: Little Tosh Tudor flew out to meet us for the swell, while our friends Simon Hetrick and Seth Conboy drove up from Maryland.
4: Try these things out. They'll save your feet for a few hours. I don't even think you could see the beach right now. It's snowing so hard.
1: It's starting building right when it gets off the coast. The whole East Coast is wrapping. Oh, what? Look at the car stuck.
5: Oh my God.
0: Definition of whiteout. Anytime you have to take a turn, it's like you have to go through like 2 feet of snow. Dude, it's straight white out. I can't even see fucking half a block in front of me right now. I don't know. I kind of feel like we should surf.

0: Casualties of a frozen tundra game. We extended our swell mission and we're in search of a couple more barrels. It's fucking freezing. It's maybe twice as cold as yesterday, and yesterday had ice cubes for toes.
1: Adjusting to the climate. After yesterday's surf, I think nothing's slowing us down.
0: Oh my god. Dude, we're out there. Let's go.

0: definitely cold, but I think I'm adjusting. I can't really talk though.
1: After toasting our accomplished mission in the city with Balaram, we headed over the Williamsburg Bridge to Pilgrim Surf and Supply, Brooklyn surfing's cultural cathedral, founded by this gentleman here, Mr. Chris Gentile.
2: I didn't move to New York to have a brand, and I didn't move to New York to have a fucking surf shop. It really just happened, and I think that's kind of one of the beautiful things about New York. I moved here to pursue my career as a visual artist, and I fell right into the lap of a lot of really special people.
1: As Brooklyn Surfing's unofficial international ambassador, for the last two decades, Chris has hosted countless visiting surfers, artists, filmmakers, musicians, and photographers here in Brooklyn. Pilgrim, along with Chris's former partner John McCambridge of California's Mollusk, created the blueprint for every quote-unquote boutique surf shop since.
2: Opening our first little thing here was really a joy. It wasn't really a risk because our rent was $750 a month. It wasn't about performance or competition or the industry. That felt more like the world that I came from back in the 80s, like skateboarding, punk rock, hardcore. We sit outside of the surf world, really. We're trying to make things that are relevant to a community of people that, you know, I've gotten to know over the past 20 years here. It's about craftsmanship. It's about utility and function. Yeah, and then there's like other influence that comes from, you know, fashion. No one lives in New York City to be a surfer. You move here to pursue your life and to pursue all these other passions that you have. And surfing is this thing that gives you a moment to be in nature, to, you know, be alone, be unplugged, and it's really meaningful to people here who surf.
1: Over the last 15 years, Pilgrim's built an international reputation for a selection of the finest foam and fiberglass that money can buy. But their real impact has come through the sprawling community that is catalyzed around the shop, thanks to people like Joni Capetta, an artist, writer, activist, and founder of Benny's Club.
3: We are a queer and POC-centered surf collective in New York City. Surfing is a very attractive thing, I think, for everybody. And over the years, a lot of my queer friends had always been asking me to like teach them how to surf. And we like hosted like a community surf event, and turnout was good. The energy was great, and we just kept it going. New York is the best environment for that community. Some of my favorite moments are, yeah, people who like really have had successful surfing lives and are like, finally, they feel like they can be them whole self, their whole self, in the water. Queer people and people of color do not feel welcome in surfing or in the ocean or at the beach even a lot of times. And we have a lot of the push for lessons. People want to learn because they feel like they now have permission. I mean, it's New York, it's diverse. There's people doing all kinds of things, living all kinds of lives here, and they all have the option to take the train to the beach. The lineups are diverse. Separate from Benny's Club, it's like, it's the only place I've surfed where you're like less likely to see a white man than like anything else in the water, you know? It's half a joke and it's not a joke. We're like, New York needs Benny's Club less than anywhere else in the country. What we have here is really special.

0: Andiamo. Andiamo.
1: Welcome back to No Contest. This episode, we're crossing the pond to the cradle of Western culture and civilization, the little Mediterranean boot with a massive international influence, Italy. And given that Italy basically invented style, this episode we're joined, very fittingly, by the most stylish surfer to ever touch her feet to fiberglass, Miss Stephanie Gilmore.
2: I've always wanted to come to Italy and surf. I feel like whenever I'm in Europe, I just want to maximize my time when I'm on this side of the planet. So we were in Portugal and Leo sent me a text and said, hey, I'm gonna go to Italy and there's gonna be some waves.
1: We're headed to meet six generations of Italian surfers and feel firsthand the familial Italian embrace from one of the most incredible communities of surfers that you'll ever encounter. This is No Contest Italy. Considering the fickle and unpredictable weather systems in the Mediterranean, scoring waves in Italy is near impossible to forecast further than a week out. So we decided to base our trip out of Portugal and headed to meet the two best surfers to ever come from Italy, the first Roman to qualify for the World Championship Tour, Leonardo Fioravanti, and his big brother from another Italian mother, Roby D'Amico. One of his closest comrades, Roby is part of Leo's European pit crew, of friends and family from Italy, France, and Portugal, who don't miss Leo if he's competing in Europe. We rolled into Peniche a day after the MEO Pro Portugal, and just as the winds went offshore, at a fickle sandbar tucked behind some sand dunes. Leo made sure that we understood that there were no guarantees chasing waves to Italy. But while we might get skunked, regardless of A-plus surf, Rome and Sardinia would make up for it in culture and characters. And after 2 days of pits in Portugal, we were more than happy to roll the dice and hop on the next flight from Lisbon to Rome.
3: It's not easy, you know, scoring waves in Italy. It's gonna be, hopefully it's gonna be sick, but I don't know if we're gonna get waves, so it's hard to plan it. So mix the journey up with some food and waves, and I think you have a good combo.
1: With its boot stuck smack in the middle of the Mediterranean, at almost 5,000 miles, Italy's coastline dwarfs other more well-known European surf destinations. For the visiting surfer looking for waves, your options are near endless. There's surf in Rome, Sardinia, Tuscany, all along the rocky points of the Tyrrhenian, north into the Ligurian, and even on the eastern coast of the Adriatic. Given the right winds and swell direction, Italy is a choose-your-own-adventure with potential waves. Our crew landed in Rome a day before the swell, giving Leo and Roby a chance to play tour guide for our Roman holiday. The capital of Italy and home to almost 3 million. It's almost impossible to exaggerate how radical Rome is.
3: Rome, it just leaves you, every street just leaves you like, just going, what the hell, how is this possible? Every time you come to Italy, you're hosted by so many people, you do so many incredible things.
4: You couldn't pick better tour guides than these two gentlemen right there.
1: Italians' attention to detail and their pride in craft is evident everywhere that you look. The Roman architecture is the very definition of classical.
2: It was so cool to have Leo and Roby to restaurants that they'd been to before, or they were, you know, family friends.
3: When you come to Italy, you see that passion that everybody talks about.
2: You can feel it. Like, you walk into these shops and these restaurants and these homes, and it's like, it's been so many generations of passionate, big family Italians loving what they do and what they can share with people.
3: And I think that's definitely an Italian thing, and that's what I've grown up with my family. If you do something, you do it right. There's no other way around it. Everywhere I go in the world, I tell everybody, I'm sorry, but Rome is the best city in the world.
2: Everyone knows about these buildings, but it was nice to kind of sit there and chat about, you know, where they come from, who built them, what the story is behind them. And
5: Roma City, get off the town. See many people going down. Welcome to my hometown.
2: When you come here, it's like you're in the big family, and it just seems to get bigger everywhere you go.
4: Distant relatives somehow, everywhere.
2: Friends and there's family, and then it's like the Italians are a whole nother level and they welcome you into their restaurants and their homes. They're so excited to have you here, and they're really proud of their food and their culture and their language and the passion, and everything is just, it's really wonderful.
6: And in Rome, you want to have an amatriciana, carbonara, a really Italian plate.
1: The late, great Anthony Bourdain famously said that if he was in Rome for only 48 hours, he would consider it a sin against God not to eat cacio e pepe. Dried pasta, aged pecorino romano, black pepper, and boiling water. It's a simple, perfect dish.
3: We want to make sure that you guys come and have the best time possible. Then you see Robbie, sometimes he stresses out because he's such a proud, passionate Italian. He wants to make sure you're having the best food, you're doing the best possible things, and you're surfing the best possible waves at the right time.
1: Leaving the city, we headed north to Roby's home of Ladispoli, a classic Roman beach town on the western Mediterranean coast. Long, sandy beaches giving way to rocky coves and stretches of reef.
0: We're gonna go chase waves around Rome.
3: As an ambassador of the sea?
0: Yeah.
3: From the city of Ladispoli?
0: It's like lowers.
5: Welcome to Banzai. This is Gianluca, one of the main local of all the break.
2: It was really special to know that there's a really wide surfing community in Italy, and everyone was just really excited to see that we were here and potentially going to show up at their local surf break. I can feel the love already, and at each spot we go to, there's been some really incredible characters that we've met.
0: Oh, look at that, another point break. There's no one out.
5: I'm a big fan of old school surfboards. It's a 1984 board, and it is the third surfboard ever shaped in Italy. The world champion is gonna ride it again in my hometown. Yes.

0: With the forecast looking better and better, Robbie said that we had to pull the trigger. We were heading for Sardinia. From Rome, it's an hour flight south over the Mediterranean to Cagliari, capital of the island of Sardinia.
1: Pane, carasau, guttiao.

0: Tal vez.
1: Tutto bene? 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
2: I always come and stay here, so now we have such a good relation.
3: Chiamava da dietro!
4: How are you doing? Good?
5: Ciao!
6: This is Lorenzo Castagna, a major figure in Italian surfing, and one of the coaches of the country's national team. Lorenzo lives here in Sardinia and had arranged for us to meet a handful of Italian surfing's first pioneers, like Maurizio Spinas.
7: Sardinia is way different than all other places. There's waves. We shouldn't say, but there's waves.

0: so fun. Super fun. Here we go. We finally made it to Sardinia. GG come?
1: GG verissimo.
2: The original padrino di questo sport. Diciamolo. Diciamolo.
3: Poi Lorenzo, I grew up with Lorenzo. I was lucky enough to have him take me to Australia the very first time, and so many more trips. And Lorenzo is one of the greats of Italian surfing, and he'll show you some pretty good backside hats.
0: Some hat and throwing the hat to the back.
3: Good layback and some. We Italians don't get waves every day, you know. I've been lucky to travel the world, but when I come back to Italy, I see the passion that everybody has, that Robbie has, that Lorenzo has. It'll be 1 foot on shore, and they'll be so psyched, and it gets me. And I think when I travel the world, I'm quite of a positive person because of this, because I grew up around this mindset of surfing 1 foot on shore, but feeling lucky to even be able to surf 1 foot and on shore.
4: So how did a Roman end up a prodigious international talent at such a young age, and a graduate to the championship tour and the Olympic world stage? Like Roby before him, Leo Fioravanti is a product of the Italian surf community as a whole, with the support of Maurizio, Lorenzo, and the Italian Surfing Federation, which was formed to help push Italian surfing's progression. Italy loves their athletes and takes tremendous pride in their success. I mean, the Italian police force literally sponsors sports teams, and surfing's included.
5: The Fiamme Oro, which is the Golden Flames, it's the sports group and the police force. It's super cool, it's super grateful to be a part of it, and you're representing the Italian state.
4: Since blitzing onto the World Championship Tour and flying the Italian colors at the Olympics, Leo has stepped confidently into the world of proper Italian fashion. Come Milan Fashion Week each fall, Leo can be found rubbing shoulders with international designers and models at runway shows while enjoying his role as a Gucci ambassador.
6: Grazie.
7: Grazie.
8: Grazie.
7: Grazie.
9: Good, like a blueberry juice or something.
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12: Liters. This is like a small wave border.
13: Whatever I'm gonna do today, it's gonna be big. Also if I fall.

0: só per un passaggio.
1: Let's go surf. Come with us.
2: Queen Gigi Scar is one of the few locals in Sardinia that's always chasing waves. He's been around forever. And this is his little camping car, which he goes surfing, which is, you know, it's so cool. He goes, him and his son, and they just go chase waves on Sardinia in this thing.
1: Dove dietro?
3: Sì, all'acqua, facciamo l'acqua, all'acqua, all'acqua.

The waves are fun. They're not video fun, but they're QS fun. And as an Italian, I will appreciate the session with pleasure, and I will enjoy this moment with the crew.

0: Lorenzo.
1: This is Maurizio Spinas, one of Italian surfing's true pioneers. Born here in Sardinia, Maurizio left when he was 3 and spent the 1970s exploring up and down both Italian coasts for waves. As the president of the Italian Surfing Federation, Maurizio served as surfing's international ambassador for Italy for decades, and has watched fondly as Robbie and Leo have grown up as surfers since they were tiny kids. After a life spent traveling the world, a few years back Maurizio came home to live here in Sardinia, as he puts it so poetically, to enjoy the last season of his life.
0: Early 80s. Yes, I take my first wave in Chia. And then we travel in the West Coast, in the East Coast. We are the pioneer because when we arrived in the beach, there was no surfer. We have no boards.
2: Brutti ma buoni. Come on.
3: Yep. Little chef.
4: What I loved about Maurizio is that he's just still living and breathing surf culture. Like, and he said that the other day, that he just is so happy to see out the last phase of his life at this beach in his van, you know, with his girlfriend and his, and it's just like, that's true surf culture.
5: To see Steph come surf his home break, I'm sure that was something that he would have never thought that would happen in his life.
6: We're having a surf check, chilling on the tree, which is actually really comfortable. And this little bay, which is called the Onion Bay, it's got decent waves. It's little side offshore, and I think we're gonna have some fun.
1: So we're gonna have a little fun board session at Onion Bay. Twin fins, mid-lengths, little last expression session before we go have dinner.
7: Ecco, la fine.
8: We change, you can ride mine.
7: Yeah.
8: Yeah. That's the box and all the guys, no?
9: Italia!

Surfing at Onion Bay yesterday just seemed like everyone was in such a good mood. Maurizio was surfing with us. We were all trying different fun boards, and it was like a really nice little wedge that was, it looks like West Australia. The coastline and the rocks and everything is really similar to West Oz, and it just has like a, I don't know, I felt like everyone was really enjoying the moment, and it was definitely the highlight for me.

0: It was clean. There was not really many people out. And we had to surf, all of us, on fun boards, which I don't get to do too often, which I actually really enjoyed, to ride something different. We surfed like 3 hours, sharing waves, this perfect little wedge, laughing around, onto one of the best dinners I've ever had.
1: Sardinia is called the Island of the Giants for the massive stone tombs that were left here by the Nuragic population. Leo and I headed up to Su Capedu, a surfer friend named Sean's family farm-to-table restaurant and vineyard, and one of the few in the world located on an actual archaeological site, one of the so-called Giants' tombs.
2: People from Sardinia and from all over the world believes that it was the first, like, people that were living in the world. So actually the first inhabitants of the world.
1: Sean's family purchased this land 15 years ago to farm for their family's restaurant, everything from herbs and lettuces to stone fruits and fava beans, and opened their doors for the very first time to host our group for a final Italian send-off.
3: Yeah, yeah.
4: Prendi.
3: Una bella fava.
5: You see the flower? There's gonna be a melon. It's like a kilo.
0: Once this goes, the night starts.
4: Leo, non ci fa cenare, Leo, non ci fa cenare.
1: We were here for the full experience of one of Sardinia's specialties, spit roasted young pig, su porcedu.
0: The thing we'll eat tonight is produce from the land of him and his family. Everything we'll eat on our plate, except for some tomatoes that our friend is bringing from his own farm, which is gonna be insane. They're drying it first. Once it's dry, they put all the coal and everything under it to then cook it for about an hour and a half or 2 hours. So it's quite of a slow cook.
1: All these guys grew up surfing here, and it felt appropriate that Leo, Roby, and Steph be among the first guests, along with the rest of our new Sardinian family, six generations of Italian surfers at one table for a final feast.

That's it for this episode of No Contest. Thanks to Leo, Robbie, and Lorenzo for giving Steph and I a taste of Italy's surf and a proper feast of its culture. We're forever grateful to the locals in Rome and Sardinia for sharing their gorgeous little corner of the surf world with us. We'll see you next episode of No Contest.

Welcome to Morning Rush Hour in Bondi. I've never seen so many people outside exercising so early in the morning, collectively. Volleyball, surfing, kettlebell classes, yoga. And this running path runs from the very north end of Bondi all the way past Bronte. When I came here 20 years ago, this place was desolate. Graffitied up skate park, maybe a few bums hanging out in the sand. It is a different world nowadays.

0: Opera House in Harbour Bridge, welcome to Sydney, Australia. The roots of Sydney's surf culture run deep, with early wave riding going down a century ago at places like Bondi and Manly. Today, there are more than 2.5 million diehard surfers in Australia, almost 10% of the population. The capital of New South Wales and the most populous city in the country, Sydney as recently as the 1970s and 80s was a working-class gritty collection of coastal enclaves surrounding the city's Central Business District, or CBD. On this episode, we're hanging with world champ and beloved spiritual guru Tom Carroll.
1: Oh, is that the one?
0: Rolling some lawn bowls with Molly Picklum.
2: I'm enjoying it. Any win's good win.
0: And meeting a crew of ripping young city dwellers that on any given day here might spear their own dinner or pick off the wave of a lifetime in the shadows of multi-million dollar cliffside mansions.
3: Easy, do it all the time.
0: If you're looking for both surf and city vibes and access to raw natural beauty and wild landscapes, Sydney should be on your list of must travel locations.
4: So this is downtown Sydney, what they call the CBD or the Central Business District. Sydney is the financial and cultural sort of beating heart of Australia. And you feel that when you're cruising around the downtown area. But what's amazing is that just a half hour drive from downtown Sydney, you can be on the coast scoring the waves of your life.
0: Surrounded by mountain ranges, bushland, and a handful of gorgeous national parks and nature reserves, the city of Sydney's coastal suburbs start in the south, Cronulla, where Mark Ocalupo was shaped by wild, powerful wedges and slabby reefs. Heading north, you find Cape Solander, Maroubra, and slab hunters like Kobe Averton and the Bra Boys. Further along the hip eastern coast headlands that shaped Greg Weber and Shane Horan, you hit Bronte, Tamarama, and Bondi, before crossing the harbor to Sydney's northern beaches, Manly, the notoriously localized Narrabeen, and at the tip of the peninsula, Palm Beach. So why is Sydney such a radical surf scene? A massive part of Australian surf culture, and one of the original industry and performance hubs. No one knows the answer better than two-time world champ Tom Carroll.
1: We're in the most populated city in Australia, and we're going to go and surf on our own out here on this left.
5: It's nuts.
1: Isn't that cool?
5: Yeah, there's 25 million people around here.
1: Yeah.
5: And we're going to go surf by ourselves.
1: Yeah.
5: Yeah, however you guys figured this out, it's perfect.
1: Yeah, this is why we're here.
4: You still do a bit of toe surfing?
6: Yeah, we do a little bit, but not as much as what I used to.
7: The difference between the south side and here, the south side has more of a city, the city butting up against it. It's much closer proximity, so you get more people coming from the city to enjoy the ocean there. Up here, you've got the tranquility of this sort of environment, the ocean, the waters, you go fishing, surfing, and swimming at a drop of a hat, and you've just got the great amenities of the local towns.
4: This is like one of the first covers of surfing that I ever saw.
6: Yeah, this is that board.
4: Yeah, I would have been 11 years old. This was life-changing. You with that mohawk.
6: They put the cover of the magazine in there.
1: I'm going, what'd you do that for?
4: This is nuts.
1: It's a trip, eh?
4: Fuck.
1: Well, we're here at the middle of the beach at Palm Beach. Palm Beach is a very northern beach on what they call Sydney's Northern Beaches.
7: Fairy Bower down at Manly. The beach breaks of Manly are really good. You've got DY Point, more sort of intermediate to advanced sort of wave. You've also got Kirkle, which is a fun beach to surf. Mona Vale, which has got some fun beach breaks along it. You've got Newport Peak, sort of crowded and a little bit localised. Avalon's super fun. Whale Beach Wedge is great. Palm Beach is easy going. I didn't put in North Narrabeen because it's usually quite localised and I wouldn't want to throw anyone in amongst that. The 70s and the 80s, it was very, very kind of raw. Surfing was one of those points of contact for those who were separating themselves from normal society.
1: the legends like Midget Farrelly, Nat Young, Terry Fitzgerald, who was the Sultan of Speed. You've got Simon Anderson, who came out of that whole era, who developed the thruster for us all to ride today. We've got the industrial area at the back of Brookvale, and that's where the industry started here in Australia, really.

0: door. She was like, oh no, you gotta get control of my head.
1: Just to be born into this area, I realized down the track over living life outside this place, you know, my life just traveling everywhere, just going, oh my God, I don't want to move. This place is ideal.
2: I think Sydney, you can live a bunch of different lives within the same city. Every street can speak to you or not. And then you just go to the next suburb and that might be where your heart is. Hi, I'm Molly Picklem. I'm 21 and I grew up in the beaches of Central Coast.
3: I know, it should be fun.
2: Specifically at Shelley Beach.
3: Have you got everything? Let's do it.
4: With property values rising in Sydney more than 100% on average over the last decade alone, many surfers have found more affordable lifestyles in Sydney's northern fringes, like where Molly Picklem grew up on the Central Coast.
2: He started on the curb to grab early.
5: Come on. This is wildly frustrating for how simple it is.
2: I'm enjoying it. Any win's good win.
5: Yeah, not competitive at all. Straight to the bank. This is a learning curve.
2: Yeah, that's a bolo clap, these ones. Well done. See?
0: Ripping.
2: Yeah.
5: Oh, it's on. We're going. Let's go.
2: I guess for me too, Sydney wasn't really a huge deal. Like, there was enough on the Central Coast for us to stay there and to be across this side of the bay. You can see it all go down, rather like be in it, and you get your own little slice of paradise out of the city.

0: the more I travel, the more I realize how like lucky we are to live in Australia. And when I get home, it's just like, I'm home.
1: If you're a surfer and you like living near the coast, this place is everything.
2: The most glaringly obvious place to take in Sydney's drastic evolution over the last two decades is in and around Bondi. Once a typical, affordable, unremarkable coastal neighborhood, today Bondi is one of the most hyped and inflated zip codes in the world. Despite the dramatic change of scenery on land, a roots crew still haunt the headlands here, like legendary photographer Bill Morris and young waterman Grayson Heinrichs, who represent the multi-generational talent pool that called Bondi Bronte in the area home.
3: Hey guys, how are you?
4: How are you?
5: How you going, Ashton?
3: Bondi was a hard town. It was pretty underground, and there's that big hotel up the top. There used to be fights on there every night and crazy drug deals going down. And yeah, it was a pretty heavy scene. It was working class, you know, it was just the surfers really. But yeah, but by the 2000s, that's when all the movie stars and everyone started rocking in, and prices just went boom even further, and Bondi was the place to be.
2: Bill has been surfing and photographing this area his entire life, and while not as famous or self-promoting as other photographers of his generation, Bill is one of the most prolific surf photogs in the game.
3: The first trip they threw me on was one of the search trips for Rip Curl up in the Mentawais with Curran and Davo. And
6: that was your first magazine trip?
3: That was my first one, yeah.
6: Holy shit.
3: Threw me in the deep end straight away.
2: His photos have landed on the cover of almost 100 surf magazines, and more covers of Stab than any other photographer in the publication's history.
3: There was one of Geordie Smith I shot for Stab on the north side with flares attached to the back of his board going off, doing an aerial. That was probably one of my favorite covers.
5: You want to talk about Grayson real quick?
3: Grayson. Grayson's my boy. I shoot with him more than anyone else around here.
5: Well, we might be on here, Bill.
3: Yeah, there's a couple of waves out there.
5: Oh, it's Wedge City.
3: Yeah.
5: Oh. It seems like Bondi would be a pretty killer spot to grow up as a kid. Like,
6: pretty
5: the skate park on the beach, fun little friendly wave.
6: As good as it gets, mate. We got sick waves. Yeah, you got guys like Bill. There's plenty of awesome surfers in the area. We can go looking for waves real easy, an hour out of town. But it's a quick hop and a skip down the coast.
2: Grayson grew up fishing, diving, and chasing waves around these headlands, and has taken his formidable young talents hunting fish and heavy slabs all over Australia, fishing and surfing with his partner, filmer, and creative collaborator, Holly Murphy.
6: I feel like at the moment, it's awesome. Like, I came back from over west and I really appreciated the place I was from. Like, we've got plenty of waves, the fishing, the diving, we've got it all, mate, and it's all at the doorstep.

0: right
1: onto the rocks.
0: Easy.
1: Do it all the time. How psycho is Bill, 65 years old, or 63?
0: Laying hammers.
1: Clap him in.
2: Yeah, boys. Clap him in. Woo!
0: Ripping,
1: that
0: Bill.
1: That was really impressive. You guys got a good thing going here.
3: Yeah.
0: Very lucky.
3: Good to be alive.
4: Bondi is the best coastal representation of Sydney's greater cultural influence, from fashion and surf brands to digital media and advertising, and perhaps most obviously, in the cafe and culinary world. The most common cafe aesthetic popping up around the globe the last 10 years hasn't been a French bistro or an American diner, but the Australian cafe. Bright, healthy, hip spaces serving avocado toast, one of the most pervasive and polarizing food trends of the internet era, which was first made famous here, in Bondi, at Bill's, in 1993.
1: See if it lives up to the hype.
0: 2 second roll.
1: We have to wait for another one, for another take.
3: You got it?
0: We got it.
4: In fashion, architecture, and media, Sydney has been a launching pad for dozens of international brands. And within the surf space, print magazines turned creative agencies like Monster Children and Stab, international surf industry juggernauts like FCS, and hip postmodern upstarts like the Critical Slide Society.
5: Yeah, I'm Sam Coombs from Critical Slide. We started this brand in 2009. We're here in the heart of Bondi on Bondi Road. It sort of started as this place for artists and surfers and musicians to sort of share content. 20 years ago, I feel like it was the place when you were in your 20s. This is where you came to and you partied and you had a good time. Pay you $250 a week rent and that'll cover your two-bedroom apartment in the middle of Bondi, which, you know, it's no longer the case. It's not like it's non-existent. It's probably become a little bit tougher, but there's still definitely people still doing it.
1: Yeah, if you want it, it's still here.
5: If you want it, absolutely, yeah.

0: Leaving the Eastern Suburbs Activewear Parade, you hit Sydney's south coast, littered with rocky outcrops that, with big, long-interval groundswells, offer heaving slabs and misto bombies with cute names like Dead Man's, and most famously, Cape Salander, also known as Ours. No surprise, the area has produced some of the country's most famous heavywave psychos, who were massively influential on Max McQuiggan, who was first dragged out to Cape Salander before he was even a teenager.
1: What up, dude?
2: Hello, brother.
3: Growing up in Maroubra, it's just full of, like, the heavy hitters, Marky

0: Matthews and Richie Bass, Kobe Aberdeen, Wayne Cleveland and all them boys. It's like a tradition down here, I guess.
1: Bodyboarders began pioneering these slabs in the 1980s, but it took an unhinged crew of mutant wave enthusiasts to put the area on surfing's international radar, setting the stage for one of the most infamous surf events in history, Red Bull Cape Fear.
0: Yeah, I think it changed the game. The boys were just going waves that were pretty much unridden and making them as well.
1: Working these days as a Maroubra lifeguard, Max is still able to stay one of the most intensely barreled surfers on Earth.
0: Like, people travel around the world for those waves. Yeah, you're in the middle of the city and you got five or six perfect slabs around you. It's all in a space of like 5 kilometers of the airport.
1: Just around Botany Bay, where Captain Cook and the HMB Endeavour landed in 1770, lies Cronulla, the crown jewel of the southern coastline.
2: Dude, how's this spot?
3: Yeah,
2: name's right up front.
3: Hey, babe.
4: My name's Jarvis Earl. I'm 19 years old and I'm from Cronulla in Sydney.
2: You check the waves?
3: Yeah, come check out the waves.
2: So is this, was your house like the like hangout spot for all your buddies as kids? Like,
3: yeah,
2: everyone would show up to surf?
3: Especially in summer.
4: Yeah, it was really cool just growing up in Cronulla. It's kind of in the city, but kind of away from the city at the same time. So you get a bit of the best of both worlds. You're only half an hour to the city center and then half an hour to like the bushland.
3: What a great way to grow up, man. I know, it's so good. Here's a little wave.
2: You grew up in paradise. So close to the city and this sick little beach town. Out there.

0: So this is my trophy shrine.
1: Wow. It's just crazy to see all of the different opportunities that you guys get in Australia, just from the different events.
0: Yeah, it's like such a cool system. You start in like Border Riders local events, and then you go into the National Grom Comps Pro Juniors. Yeah, it's like a real good pathway. Oh yeah.
1: I thought I just broke that right
0: now.
1: Nah, holy shit.
0: Definitely not you.
2: Founded in 1963, Surfing Australia and the Australian Board Riders Clubs comprise the largest and most influential national surfing organization in the world. With 253 local clubs spread across all corners of Australia, 200,000 members nationally, and more than 100 affiliate schools teaching 250,000 people to surf each year. Like nearly all of Australia's best surfers over the last five decades, world title threats like Molly Picklum and world junior champions like Cronulla's Jarvis Earl grew up proudly surfing for their local board riders clubs.
0: Everyone in Australia who's a surfer kind of gets brought up to the board rider system, just local surf communities surfing and competing against each other. We have so many board riders clubs here. I reckon there's like seven or eight just in Cronulla.
3: The board riders club, it's like if your whole family played soccer and everyone had a game before your game. That's how it feels growing up in a board riders club. Everyone around you is feeling the same thing and sharing the same passion of surfing and the beach lifestyle. A board riders club honestly creates a community and a really strong-knitted one.
4: And it's actually a strong part of our culture. Actually always ends up in a really strong unifying effect between the clubs, and everyone gets to know each other better and it unifies us.
2: In the 20 years since I first came here, Sydney has exploded, but its roots remain. Whether you're a talented, ambitious young surfer or creative, an ageless world champion guru, or a veteran industry icon, there's something for everyone in the ridiculous variety of experiences available in and around Sydney and its suburbs. Thanks to the Sydney locals for sharing their waves, talking story, and showing us their radical communities. And thanks for watching No Contest Sydney.

0: playing Skate Tales?
1: Yes, we are.
0: No way. Come on. Oh!
1: I'm here in Montreal,
2: Brazil,
1: in San Francisco, Tokyo, to Florida.
3: It's showtime.
4: A lot of rad skaters from all over the world together.
5: That is how magic is made.
6: Oh, mama!
7: Boston, America's oldest city. Known as the Cradle of Liberty, it was a pivotal site in the resistance to British rule that would eventually create the most powerful nation on Earth. Today, teams of fearless Bostonians will honour their history and once again break free. But this time, it's from the shackles of gravity as they pilot an array of weird and wonderful flying machines from this gigantic runway. The question is, who will soar above the city like an American eagle and who will plummet like a Thanksgiving turkey? Welcome to Red Bull Flugtag.

0: Hello and welcome to Boston, home to some of the most important moments in American history, including the infamous Tea Party, Paul Revere's ride, and now the greatest air show on earth, Red Bull Flugtag.
1: We're stood on a custom-built platform 8 meters above the Charles River, and in just a few moments, a group of fearless aviators and their homemade flying machines are going to throw themselves over the edge in an attempt to glide as far as possible.
0: Now, Boston is renowned globally as an academic centre of excellence. MIT, or the Massachusetts Institute of Technology, on the other side of the river there, is arguably the best university on the planet. So it stands to reason that the standard of engineering in the hangar should be breathtaking. But Vic, you've been down there. Is it as high as we hoped?
1: I have, Ed. And you know what? It is even better. There are some incredible flying machines back there, not just from a structural viewpoint, but also the levels of creativity are second to none. You're happy about that?
0: Yeah,
1: so I can safely say that the 30,000 strong crowd who've come here today are in for a great show.
0: Now, the first of our teams are almost ready to throw themselves off this runway. But before they do, please pay attention to this pre-flight demonstration of the history and rules of Flugtag.
2: In a day and age when technology has made mankind the master of the sky, it's fair to say we've lost a certain je ne sais quoi when it comes to the experimentation and flamboyance of aviation's earliest pioneers. But one event seeks to turn back the clock and inject the fun back into the fundamental principles of flight. Red Bull Flugtag. German for Flying Day, Flugtag challenges artists and engineers alike as teams of friends, family and colleagues try to create a homemade flying machine that not only looks great, but flies too. Since its first event in 1992, Flugtag has gone on to be watched by millions around the world, from California to Cape Town, Miami to Moscow. Fun might be the order of the day, but this is most definitely a competition. And to decide a winner, a panel of judges scores each team on three categories, including design of the craft, a 30-second pre-flight performance, and last but not least, the total distance flown. And despite what you're thinking, some of these machines can and do fly. Exhibit A, the current world flight record of a colossal 78 meters, set in 2013 in Long Beach, California. At the end of the day, the team with the most points combined with the total distance flown will be crowned today's Red Bull Flugtag champion.
0: The wait is over. The first of our teams is on the flight deck, ready to go.
1: All that is left to do now is hand over to our man in the commentary box, Darren Fletcher.
3: Thank you, guys. So there is the magnificent Charles River, and these planes will be looking to fly as far as they possibly can. What is essential, certainly helpful, is a moderate headwind. One of those, and it helps the craft fly that little bit further. Something wonderful, the first team. Their motto is unexpected every time. What they are expecting today is a decent flight. We're going to find out what these Boston Brain Boxers have come up with for this latest event. There is the hang glider on the top, which is quite a popular way to build these particular vehicles. And here we go towards the end of the takeoff.

0: ramp. And there's the release, and there's the flight, and down we go, and there's the taste of Charles River water for the first team today. Something wonderful, 12.8 metres, and we tend to think that's about par for the course today, analysing the conditions and what we have here in Boston for this one. There we see the takeoff. And it just needed that little bit of a gust to give it that extra push at the start, and it tended to nosedive down. It's not too bad. Don't forget the teams are going to be judged on performance as well. They'll receive a score out of 60, and they get 49 to kick us off. Lots of people here today, as always, and the next team we have is Dinosaur. You can see what they've done there, and I'm reliably informed this is a horrifying amalgamation of a velociraptor and a golden eagle. And there is the performance element of all this. Crowd enjoying it, as they always do. So let's have a look at this latest team then. I mentioned the headwind. A moderate headwind is ideal. The wind is just starting to get up a little bit, which might pose a problem. So off goes Dinosaur, down goes Dinosaur. And it was more Dino Plunge in the end into the Charles River. 8.2 metres, well, we said 12.8 was about par for the course. So you can do the maths as well as I can, in fact, probably better than I can. And it never really got going. You can see the headwind now lifted it backwards. Too much wind at it, and it lifted it, no forward motion, and straight down into the water. The performance is 43.
1: What a great day. What a great day. Did you enjoy it?
2: I had a blast. Absolutely. This is going to, like, go down in history. I'm going to tell my kids this when they think I'm not cool.
1: I don't think there is any chance of your kids not thinking you're cool. That was amazing, guys. Go and celebrate. That was brilliant. Can I have a bit of woo?
3: Team Dinosaur.
1: Team Dinosaur.
0: Okay, Gus Dave and the Whiteheads come next here in Boston, and we've got an historical situation here because they claim the Wright brothers weren't the first people to fly. They claim that it was Gustav Whitehead in 1901, 2 years before the Wright brothers. So everything you've been taught from this point on, forget it, because these boys are going to disprove the theory. And there is the craft they've built. Dave is the pilot. The wingspan on this particular plane is spectacular, but the flight isn't. Look at it, straight down like a lead balloon into the Charles River. 10.9 metres, which is better than I thought initially, but still nowhere near good enough. Look how wide it is. And you can see the problem again with the wind getting slightly blowier than it was at the outset. They're not quite getting the release off the runway, and they're plunging straight down with a big splash as well to finish the day. Good old Gustav at the front gets a wet chin early on that flight. Why not? So 40 for the performance out of 60 for Gustav and the Whiteheads.
4: Say hello to team Fight or Flight. Big hockey fans, what do you prefer doing, fighting or flying?
5: Fighting.
6: Fighting.
4: I'll take that as fighting.
5: Here to fight.
7: As the pilot today, flying.
4: Well, they puck up the courage to take to the air. Let's learn a little bit more about them.
7: My name is Dave. I'm the pilot for team Fight or Flight, and we're from Boston. So on our team, we have Brian and we have Alex, and the two of them took on the hardest task, which is building the glider. Rich, our creative guy, he did all of the decoration and paper mache work and making sure everything looks really good. And lastly, we have Sean, who's our team choreographer slash costume designer, to make sure we're gonna look good ourselves on the day of. They can be a bit unruly at times, but for the most part, we banded together and put together a pretty good, I think, craft. Really, it helps when you have a lot of beer in hand. Our craft's theme is based around the local hockey team here, the Boston Bruins, and one of, if not the most famous player in their history, Bobby Orr. We decided to encapsulate what we think is the most important moment in Boston aviation history when Bobby Orr scored Stanley Cup championship winning goal and ended up flying through the air and was captured in this beautiful photograph. So we're gonna have him flying on top of our craft. On flight day, Bobby Orr is gonna soar and bring home the championship one more time.
0: Okay, so team Fight or Flight, and what they've gotta do basically is fly better but a former ice hockey player, albeit one of the great ice hockey players of all time, the great Bobby Orr. There's the performance and the spandex swimming trunks might go down well with the judges. We'll wait and see. Let's have a look. Then off they go towards the end of the ramp. Not too much in the way of speed, and then off he goes. Oh, he turned round the wrong way. Started to spin round towards the left. 7.3 metres. And I've got to be honest, I think Bobby Orr went further than that on the picture that we saw. And it all went wrong when it flew out towards the left, didn't it? Can't go left and far at the same time. You've got to go in a straight line. There's the performance. 45 for Team Fight or Flight.
1: You know what? The crowd loved you, and the judges did too. And I think it's all down to Oh yeah. Was it sort of in your game plan to maybe distract them before the flight, so they wouldn't even notice really how well you do there?
5: Well, we wanted to get the hearts however we could, whether that was flying far or by showing them our assets.
1: Well, you brought the entertainment. I can't wait to see you later at the after party. Are you going to be dressed like this?
5: Maybe.
0: Okay, the Flying Franks, named, we think, after the famous Fenway Frank, the ballpark food at the home of the Boston Red Sox. They love a hot dog over here. So Team Flying Frank are going to try and get the sausage as airborne as they possibly can. There we can see the sesame seeds on the side of the bun and the ketchup-coloured wings on the top. Bit of mustard on the side as well. Will it fly? We will wait and see. There goes the bun and straight down. Oh, he's caught the wings on the ramp and that's never good, is it? You could see that the legs started to thrust around. He panicked, the pilot. And then the wingtip caught the ramp and down he went. Here we see it, look now. There's the legs. The wing on the left never released. And I think this is the first example of the headwind becoming a little bit too strong. It's stalled, look, on takeoff. The man on the left can't get let go of the wing. He can't stop his legs shaking around. And the plane itself can't go forward. It's a disaster from start to finish. They've actually gone further than the plane itself by just jumping off. And there's the score, 40 out of 60 for the performance for the Flying Franks.
4: In one of the cruelest pieces of legislation ever passed, Boston once banned Christmas for more than 20 years. Luckily, though, it's been reinstated. And this crowd of 30,000 people have seen it come early because they get to see teams from across America doing battle in the skies above Boston for Red Bull Flugtag. We've got a short break. Do not go anywhere. Welcome back to Red Bull Flugtag here in America's oldest city, Boston. We've got teams of friends, family and colleagues who've all built homemade flying machines to launch off an 8-metre platform in a bid to fly as far as possible. The action is coming thick and fast, so let's get straight back into it on the flight deck.
0: Let's do exactly that. And we've got Flying Ryan next, commemorating one of their friends here, this particular team. It's been a labour of love developing this particular craft, and they hope it's going to fly really well. It's our second female pilot of the day as well. A couple of brave girls out there on the ramp in windy conditions here in Boston over the Charles River. Towards the end of the ramp, there's nothing in the way of speed towards takeoff, and it's up there and it catches the wind again and it pushed it backwards a little bit. 7.3 metres, but the plane itself was in the air for a long time for not much in the way of distance and a big splash at the end. It's a slightly different way of doing it. Hoped the wind would do its job, but it didn't really. It was too windy at the front again. Stopped it in flight and down it went. And the performance score, 45.
1: Joanna, Wonder Woman, how did that feel?
6: It was amazing. I'm just so glad that I actually committed to it and flew. I didn't fly backwards, so that was amazing.
1: You were like actual Wonder Woman because you got so much height, so much air. You were just hanging there for ages.
6: Did I look pretty?
1: You looked beautiful.
6: Thank you, darling. It was so much fun, though. It's a great time, great event. It was in honor of our friend Ryan, who passed away. So it was for him, the Flying Ryan.
1: He'd be so proud.
0: Okay, so next we've got Flight Riot. Now, these are one of the pre-event favorites because they are absolute anoraks with regards to flight. Anything to do with flight, these boys know what they're talking about. They spent $585 to build their plane, and they think they're coming here to win. That's the sole intention. It looks the part. They're talking the part. And we'll see whether they can live up to it here in Boston today. Towards the end of the runway, that ramp, and on it goes, and on it goes. And that wasn't bad at all, was it? Nice and smooth from the takeoff to the landing, way past 12.8, 21.0 meters, which is 68.8 feet in terms of distance. That's a really good flight. Look how smooth it was. Aerodynamically sound, did what it was supposed to do, and did it very well indeed. There you see it from side on. It never wavered in the air, just got the distance. Now we await the performance score, and that's good as well. 52 out of a possible 60.
1: Flight Riot, I'm going to keep with the Pokemon theme there. You absolutely caught them all. The crowd loved you. The judges gave you amazing marks. You flew, and your craft is still intact. Woo! You must be feeling good.
8: It feels great. Oh, it feels great. It was such a blast.
4: We keep on saying it. We built this thing in 10 days. We had a $500 budget. It just goes to show a little bit of perseverance and a good team. You can achieve anything. It's great.
1: One, two, three. Woo!
4: Say hello to the monkey ballers. Four bananas, one monkey called Alex. How confident are you that this thing can fly?
9: Oh, we're very confident. We've already taken it flight testing with an actual test pilot, and we got it off the ground. We know it works.
4: They are very, very confident. Allegedly, these MIT graduating bananas have the highest IQs of any fruit in the world. Let's get to know them a little bit better.
10: Hey, I'm Billy.
11: And I'm Hayden.
10: And we're from team MIT Monkey Ballers.
11: Nailed it.
4: Woo!
10: We go to the Massachusetts Institute of Technology, MIT, best school in the world. I mean, people vote on that. Like, that's a fact. And it also happens to be right...
11: Right there.
10: So we have very specific specialties on this team. Each person kind of took their own job on the plane. And so everything was designed by literally an expert in that field. And Alex, he's the pilot, and he also did a lot of the aero design. The dude wrote code to simulate tens of thousands of different airplane shapes. So we finally arrived at this one, which we think is the best.
11: It's not a question of if it's gonna fly, it's when.
10: And how far. We're for sure gonna win. I mean, when you think about MIT, think about aerospace, technology, think about bananas.
11: And the most aerodynamic fruit is, say it with me,
10: banana. If I was a betting man, which I am, I'd bet on us.
11: You're not a betting man.
10: But like I could.
11: Yeah, true.
0: Well, it's lovely to see such an understated bunch of guys on the ramp here in Boston, the MIT boys. It's not a case of if they win, it's a case of when they win. It's been aerodynamically tested, it gets off the ground, it flies well. And they know it will because they went to MIT and the banana is the most streamlined fruit in the world. So apart from that, you need to know nothing more other than these are sure to finish on the top step of the podium here today. Off they go then. Let's have a look at it. This should go a long way. Oh, no, it's not. No, it's not. It's nosedived into the Charles River. And that's what confidence does for you here today. So much to live up to. And it was a complete failure. 10.9 meters. And that has to hurt because he's gone in there, wings first, and landed on top of it. Now, Alex is the pilot. And all of that flexing in the pre-flight interview led to nothing. There he goes, over and down, and he's landed on top of the launch vehicle too. 46 and a heavy landing for the pilot.
12: My name is Sarita. I am from Possibilities Are Coming. We have Violet, who's the other co-choreographer besides myself. And then we have Shadi and Chase, who are the lead engineers. And then we have Max, who's another pusher. Our craft is a giant dragon. It's red and black, and the head was done by an industrial engineer. We spent a great deal of time on the design and structure of it before we actually even got into construction. So we had a bunch of physicists and engineers working on the numbers. We have a good chance of winning if there's a headwind. We're praying for the right direction of wind. We really, really want to beat MIT. That's our goal. I think that's everyone's goal here, is to beat the Monkey Ballers. That would be the dream.
0: I've got some bad news. The wind is not what they wanted today. It's slightly heavier, but all they want to do

He's beat MIT. And bearing in mind, we've just seen what happened to MIT. That shouldn't be too difficult, should it? And this is the aircraft. Very, very smartly designed, I've got to say. It looks the part. Oh, it's gone wrong at the start.

0: Oh, it's gone already! It's gone already! It's gone! She's hanging on! Look, she's hanging on! Down she goes! Oh, there was no way she was letting go of that. No way! That was very minus 2.7 metres. So she actually finished behind where she started. Look at that. How brave was that, though, to hang on? Look at it from this side. There's no way she's letting go. Oh, dear. Look at this. Watch this. Look at her arms getting... Oh, my word. Look at that. Hang on. Hang on. Splash.
1: Oh, dear.
0: I've never seen anything like that. There she is. All's good in the world. And 38 out of 60 for the performance. That was a disaster.
2: Sarita, first of all, that was an absolutely epic performance from Possibilities Are Coming. It started so, so well.
3: I know.
2: And then...
3: We didn't calculate for that sort of wind. I wasn't in control anymore.
2: But you know what? I have to commend you because you hung on and on and on till the last minute. What bravery. What were you feeling?
3: I mean, the safety guys told me don't let go, and I refused to let go of those handlebars.
2: You took that so literally. You know what? Star of the show, though. Well done. Congratulations. Go and celebrate. And Darren, let us know what is coming up next.
0: I agree, she was the star of the show, and there was no way she was going to let go. So next we have Watch Sphinx. Andy, a.k.a. Memphis Slim, is the pilot. There's an Egyptian theme to this one, as you can see. They're a group of friends, and they've told Andy that he's got to be the pilot because he's the thinnest of all of them and the lightest of all of them, so they think that's going to give this team the best chance for a long flight, which is what they need if they're going to win today with the sun shining here in Boston. Off they go. Watt Sphinx is in the air. Watt Sphinx is on the way down, and he went in heavy into the Charles River. I think he might well have got in face first, but it's a good distance, 14.6. They'll be happy with that. Oh, look at that. I think you call that a face plant stroke belly flop. I remember those as a kid, you know, when you landed in the water like that, really hurt your stomach for about half an hour. That's one of those, isn't it? Gets the legs up, holds on tight, and then bang, in you go. Wings on top. And 38 for the performance. And that's the last team of the day here in Boston. It's been a fantastic day. I still can't get Kalisa out of my mind, hanging on for grim death. Ed, who's the king of the Charles?
4: Third place goes to the love-themed Something Wonderful. Flying like Egyptians into the runners-up spot are Watt Sphinx, but winging their way into the top spot are the aeronautical enthusiasts Flight Riot.
2: Well, I said it before, you caught them all. You had great scores from the judges. The crowd loved you. You flew, and you've still got your craft intact, so it lives to fly another day.
5: Yeah, it was so much fun. You know, 10 days, $500 to see what we could do as a team, and the team works so well together.
2: Congratulations. The winners of the Red Bull Flugtag Boston Flight Riot.
0: Yeah! Woo!

0: Another fantastic Flugtag enters the history books, but you've got to say the wind played its part today.
1: Oh, yes. Yes, it did. It was a bit of an obstacle. Some of the teams that we thought were going to do really well did come up against it, but dramatic.
0: What was your favourite team?
1: Something Wonderful. I love them. Such finesse, such grace, such elegance, not just in their performance, but also their craft in its flight. It was as graceful as they were. And they used bamboo, which was innovative. No other team did this, and it didn't break. It bent, yes, but it was so lightweight. It was the perfect, perfect material. Genius. I love them. What about you?
0: Undoubtedly, possibilities are coming. The way that dragon wheeled off the flight deck, 180 degrees, I expected the mother of dragons to let go instantly. Instead, she clung on courageously, and for me, that embodied the spirit of Flugtag today.
1: Such perseverance. It's what it's all about. So all that's left to do is say thank you so much for watching. We'll see you next time.
0: See ya.
2: Varna, Bulgaria's summer capital, attracting holidaymakers from across Europe to bask on one of the Balkan Riviera's best beaches. But today, tourists and locals alike have been drawn away from their lounges to the city's harbour as teams of friends, family and workmates launch themselves off this runway in an array of incredible homemade flying machines, all in pursuit of human-powered flight. Who will thrill the eager crowds with an awesome aerial display? And who will plunge nose first into the Black Sea?

0: Hello and welcome to Varna, Bulgaria's premier beach resort. It's also the country's maritime hub with no shortage of commercial and naval shipping. But today, seafaring will give way to aviation as the city's port hosts the sublime carnival of flight that is Red Bull Flugtag.
1: Yes, in just a few minutes' time, have-a-go heroes from across Bulgaria will launch themselves off this 6-meter-high runway in an attempt to glide as far as possible with only muscle power to propel them.
0: Regardless of how far they fly, all those who dare to take the challenge will ultimately end up plunging into the Black Sea as mere mortals. But when they emerge, they will do so as gods, worshipped by a 20,000-strong crowd, all of whom are devoutly worshipping at the altar of aviation. Just to be clear, though, Flugtag is not an organised religion. Yet.
1: Well, it should be, though, shouldn't it?
0: Definitely. Excitement and anticipation is building. Imogen, you've been hanging out down in Hangar Lane. How are preparations coming along?
1: Well, these final tweaks are being made, and as you say, the atmosphere is really excited. But I have to say, I've seen a few nervous-looking faces because, actually, this is the first time that Flugtag has come to Bulgaria. So everyone is keen to show the world that Bulgarians know how to fly and to party.
0: And how to build a flying machine. There are some very tech pieces of kit down there. Now, all of the teams are queuing up. They're almost ready to start throwing themselves off this platform. But before they do, here's a quick guide to the rules and history of Flugtag, if you're not familiar.
2: In a day and age when technology has made mankind the master of the sky, it's fair to say we've lost a certain je ne sais quoi when it comes to the experimentation and flamboyance of aviation's earliest pioneers. But one event seeks to turn back the clock and inject the fun back into the fundamental principles of flight. Red Bull Flugtag. German for flying day. Flugtag challenges artists and engineers alike as teams of friends, family and colleagues try to create a homemade flying machine that not only looks great, but flies too. Since its first event in 1992, Flugtag has gone on to be watched by millions around the world, from California to Cape Town, Miami to Moscow. Fun might be the order of the day, but this is most definitely a competition. And to decide a winner, a panel of judges scores each team on three categories, including design of the craft, a 30-second pre-flight performance, and last but not least, the total distance flown. And despite what you're thinking, some of these machines can and do fly. Exhibit A, the current world flight record of a colossal 78 meters, set in 2013 in Long Beach, California. At the end of the day, the team with the most points combined with the total distance flown will be crowned today's Red Bull Flugtag champion.
0: Your aeronautical education is now complete. Consider yourselves graduates of the Flugtag School of Flight.
1: The first team is ready to go, so all that's left for us to do is hand over to our man in the commentary box, Darren Fletcher.
3: Thanks, Imogen. So welcome to Varna. I've got to tell you straight away, even though the setting looks magnificent, we've got a real strong crosswind across the platform, which is coming in off the Black Sea and is likely to make it difficult for these flying machines. It's the first ever time we've been in Bulgaria, and ex-Venters are going to kick us off today. Haristo, Stanislav, Demira, and Konstantin, the team. Andon is the pilot, and of course, he's hoping to go on and on and on. You can see what I've done there, can't you? Anyway, enough of that. Let's see how the ex-Venters do. Creativity, distance, and performance. This part is about the distance, and off they go! And pretty much straight down, although with a slight diagonal involved. Let's have a look. 12.1, not too bad, which we think is pretty much par for the course today, bearing in mind we've got the wind. It didn't really pick up too much, did it? Straight down into the Black Sea, and away we go. But ex-Venters start the day rolling with 12.1 in terms of distance, and 66 for the performance as well.
1: You designed yours as an old-school aeroplane. Yeah, that was a wonderful inspiration to have. Did it perform as you had hoped?
4: Yeah. We tested the plane fly for the right way. We do it all night to 4 o'clock a.m. today morning from 7.
1: Well done. Congratulations. Let's head straight to the runway for the next one.
3: So next up we have Varchilo, and the distance has been set at 12.1 metres. The pilot here is called Crashy, which is inevitable when you are involved in Flugtag, but we're going to try and get this one off. It's a unique pulley system, look, to launch this particular flying machine. Lots and lots of speed up there on the platform, and off he goes, and he's got decent distance there as well. And the current distance today, 12.1, smashed it, 16.4. That was fantastic. And it was all about the takeoff and some real distance on this particular machine itself. Look at that, really good shape about it. A lot of wind under those wings and a decent distance. That was really good. That set a good target for today. And 70 for the performance as well, which all in all is a really good performance.
5: Hello there, my name is Rado. I'm the pilot of the Team Dragon. The boss of this team is Nelly. The designer is Thea. The main engineer is Margil and Gencho. I try to talk about aerodynamics and things like this, but nobody listened, and the boss is a boss. So the main conception was to be a dragon, a really scary dragon. But it became just maybe some kind of baby dolphin.
3: Okay, so the dragon, which looks like a dolphin, is about to fly into the Black Sea, which I suppose works quite well. This is all about the performance on the platform, which is one of the elements the judges are looking at all the way through the Flugtag. Takes me back to my younger days. Anyway, they're all set. Nelly, Thea, Gencho and Margai with Rado, who's the pilot, and there is the Avatar-themed plane. I thought more dragonfly than dragon when you look at it with those bits sticking out where the ears should be. Anyway, here we go. Along the platform and straight down, and he's held onto it all the way. There was no way that he was letting go there. Rado was in it for the long haul, 7.1, which possibly flatters them actually. 12.1 was about par for the course, 5 metres short of that. And straight in, head first, back first, and a massive splash. There we go. That dragon couldn't fly, could it? The performance might save them. 62, that's not bad. That's a bright spot for Team Dragon.
1: How was the flying part?
4: The flying part was just well. Everything was all right.
1: But your routine as well, it must have taken a lot of practice. Did it all go according to plan up there?
4: Actually, if I should be honest, we made it last night.
1: You guys should turn yourselves into a pop band. Wonderful, wonderful performance. Let's head to the runway for that next flight.
3: Now, next up, we've got Red Bull to fly. You can see what they've done there. A little play on words at the top on the platform. There's the performance, nice and colourful. Bit of green and black going on. And there is the pilot. It's a lady pilot. We don't often get females flying these particular machines, but we have today. So let's see what Red Bulterfly can do. Gets a big push across the platform and then over the edge. Oh, the wind's got a hold of it. The wind's got a hold of it. I did warn you. That severe crosswind that's blowing in off the Black Sea completely got a hold of Red Bulterfly. Flipped it over. There we go. And it landed on its side and then upside down. And had the wind been blowing from the right direction, that might well have flown well. It was only 8.3 and 62 for the performance.
0: I'm down here in Hangar Lane with the inimitable Team Cha-Cha. Yeah! These boys are surf bums who've managed to construct a camper that doubles as a bar and a flying machine. George, can it actually fly?
6: Guys, what are you doing? He asked me, can we fly? Yeah.
7: Of course we can fly, buddy.
0: Can it serve Bloody Marys?
6: Just give me a second, I'll make one, I'll come to you.
0: Perfect. In the meantime, let's find out how they got here.
8: I'm George, I'm from Team Cha-Cha. On the team, we have Nikolai 1, Nikolai 2 and Stylian, which are the pushers. Flamen is the captain. He's also part of the pushers because he's the strongest one. Me, myself, I'm the pilot. We decided to enter the Flugtag because it's fun. It's also adrenaline. It's also team building. We started building the project 3 weeks ago. The first 2 weeks we were just thinking about it and spending time with barbecue and beers. So actually it's maybe 10 days or a week. Looks like a camper van from the 60s. The idea was like a summer van, which is a summer bar with a tent on the top. I heard on the event there will be 20,000 people, so this is gonna be a little bit nervous for us. With practice? No, we are freestylers.
3: So Chiyochar is next. And as you saw in the VT there, tremendous amounts of work goes into making these particular planes. And they're keeping their fingers crossed here that they can have a good distance today. The farthest that anybody's gone so far is 16.4 metres. It looks the part, so in terms of creativity, you'd expect it to score quite well. The performance was there, you saw that. And here's the flight. Over we go! Oh, they managed to hold on and keep it going at the end as well. That was a decent flight, 16.4 to beat. 13.2, but all round, that looked to be a good performance by Chiyochar. And it was this little bit of extra flight at the end where the pilot was just able to keep it going that really paid off for this particular team. Georgie, the pilot, did a really good job into the Black Sea. And that's how you get it in style. The performance 67, but he'd have got more than that for the jet ski riding.
1: That's what I'm talking about. Well, guys, did it all go to plan for you?
7: Yes, yes, definitely.
9: The wind is a little bit not with us, so it's a little bit, it was not our mistake. Next time, huh?
1: What will you do differently?
7: Oh, well, we'll make a different project to make with fireworks and everything to be on time.
9: Submarine, not an airplane.
1: What goes through your mind when you're gliding through the air? Pure adrenaline, I can imagine.
9: Of course, you should try it. You wanna?
1: Take me out with you next time, new pilot.
3: So here we have Happy Sheep, and the two gentlemen pulling the plane up the platform are the sheep, and there is the sheepdog in the middle with his tongue flapping around. He's not a big bunch of grapes, the fellow on the far side. He's actually the black sheep of the team. So let's see what Happy Sheep can do. Svetlana, Ivo, Efo, and Stefan Todor is the pilot, and they've got 16.4 to beat. There's not much in the way of a performance up there, I've got to say, but we'll see what the judges make of that in a minute. There's the Porsche. Oh, straight down! Straight down! He went down like a stone! There was no flight at all there, really. Proof that sheepdogs can't fly straight into the Black Sea with a big splash. Looked quite promising on the... Oh, he's bailing out, look there. Didn't want to stay on, did he? Pilot bottled it too. Look at the paws of the dog in the air. Down we go. Not very far at all. 8 metres. And the performance, 59. There we go.
0: There's always been a fragile relationship between triumph and failure at Flugtag, but this captain is obviously fairly fatalistic about his chances of flight in the Titanic. The seamen look willing. What I don't understand is why there's a boxer here. No, it's time for a break. Welcome back to Varna in Bulgaria, one of the Black Sea's summer paradises. Today it hosts one of the greatest air shows on earth, Red Bull Flugtag, and it is the only place you'll ever see traditional Bulgarian culture mixing with a wizard. Let's get back into the action. I'm so out of step here.
3: I'm not too sure about the shorts, Ed. If I had legs like those, I'd walk on my hands. But never mind. It's a sunny day. It's a hot day here in Varna. And this particular name, Bulgarski Pyerza, basically translates to Bulgarian pepper, which is a strange choice for a team that have travelled all the way from Russia to take part here in Varna today. And they've not put too much effort in, I don't think, in terms of designing this particular plane. 4 or 5 bits of wood and a bloke lying on the top of it. But let's see whether it flies or not. And don't forget, there's quite a strong wind coming off the Black Sea for one as flimsy as this. Off they go towards the end of the platform and away, and it's not too bad at all. Sometimes looks can be deceiving, can't they? 12.2, that's not bad. Not quite 16.4. They'll probably get marked down as well in terms of creativity for the plane itself because they didn't do too much with it. But that's a relatively decent flight. He's hanging on there for grim death at the end. Look, the pilot, Alexei, 12.2. Not bad at all. And for the performance, 67. So they like that as well.
10: I'm Margarita. I'm the team captain of White Flight. On our team, Ivan is the pilot. Other members are Stu, Stylan, and Martin. It was really, really

0: The ant, it will look like a bird, and hopefully it will fly like a bird. In which direction, I don't know yet. A message for the other teams. See you at the event.
1: So, Vicenzata, the next team up there. Seem a really good bunch of guys, don't they, these? They've really enjoyed themselves in preparing themselves for the competition today. And the performance should be good because the choreographer is a professionalist, you know. So let's have a look at it and see whether they get the marks that they deserve. There we go. All dressed as Angry Birds. He's delighted with that. So let's see whether it flies. It's always the big test. Brightly coloured and on its way towards the end of the platform, and oh man, well, didn't really get as far as they were hoping for. Let's have a look at the distance. 10 meters, that's not bad. Maybe a meter or two shorter than what we think is about the average distance today. But everybody down safe and sound. Look at him fall out of his seat just before impact there. And he can celebrate because he enjoyed it. Let's have a look at the performance, shall we? This is where the pressure's on. 64. We've seen higher marks than that today.
2: How was it for you?
3: It was great. Did you see our choreography?
2: Gorgeous stuff.
3: Yeah, it was amazing.
2: Well, stiff competition for the pop stars out there. Congrats, guys. How was it when you were actually flying off the runway?
3: Well, this is our first time and we loved it for sure.
2: It looked like you definitely were enjoying it. How did those karate tactics help you get some good aerodynamics out there?
4: Yes.
3: Yes. Well. It breaks the waves, you know? Like this. Oh! Like this.
1: Here we go then. Last team of the day. Workzeug. And basically, the pilot is the plane. They're going to launch him off that catapult, off the platform, and into the Black Sea. So this is basically the human cannonball without the cannon. And we'll see whether it works. Rather him than me. There he is, look, getting strapped on. And he's going to go up the wooden ramp, over the edge of the platform, and see how far it can go. This is basically how far you can launch a human being off a ramp. Oh, it's brilliant! Absolutely fantastic! And he's okay as well, look. Brilliant, look at this. 10.5 meters, that's how far you can go. And watch the pilot here, look. Off he goes, and then he genuinely thinks he can fly. He actually starts to flap his arms. Watch this. Is it a bird, is it a plane? He thinks he's a bird, look at that. Didn't even hold his nose when he went in. 10.5. Really, really good. And the performance score as well, 67. That was decent all round, wasn't it? So that's it for today, Ed. Who's taking home the victory here in Varna?
5: In third position, a salute goes out to Flyboys X-Ventors, deploying a classic biplane design to brilliant effect and proving they're an air force to be reckoned with. Taking second place, Team Heavenly Lads went one better, turning the biplane into an art form, achieving the longest flight of the day. The Wright brothers would be proud. But today's winners are the Surf Bums Chocha, who rode their camper van come flying machine on a wave of glory to take the title. Imogen is with them now.
2: What a debut today, what a win, and here's your big prize. Yeah. Could you have imagined this morning when you were lining up that you would be the winners of Flugtag?
3: We were not so sure. Most of them were sure. I was just flying on the wing, and then when I was flew over the water, I said, wow, it's real, we made it.
2: Well, it was a wonderful flying machine that you made, a real inspiration for all future Flugtaggers out there, the winners of the Red Bull Flugtag Vanner.

0: And with that, proceedings have been drawn to a close here in Varna, but we've seen the whole spectrum of flying vehicles here today. What were the standouts for you?
1: Mine was the Red Butterfly. Such a gracious insect. It looked amazing today. Plus, the acrobatic performance and the outfits. They emerged from the water intact. Floating butterfly, I saw it today. What was your favourite?
0: Haradchilo. Definitely, they had that incredible pulley mechanism on the end of the runway, and that accelerated the wing so quickly. Without this crosswind, I think they would have threatened the world record. That's it from Varna. We'll see you next time.

Hong Kong, a breathtaking metropolis with more skyscrapers than anywhere else on Earth. It's a city literally reaching for the stars. Today is no exception, as 40 teams of friends, family and workmates launch incredible homemade flying machines off this massive runway on the city's waterfront. Piloting an array of stupendous creations in front of a huge crowd, all are chasing the dream of human-powered flight. Who will soar over the bay like a Chinese dragon, and who will plummet into the harbour below? It's time to find out. This is Red Bull Flugtag.

0: and welcome to magnificent Hong Kong, a city whose name literally translates as fragrant harbour.
1: Which is fitting, because today the air will be filled with nothing but the sweet smell of glory as it plays host to the frankly inspirational festival of flight that is Red Bull Flag Tag.
0: Very soon, have a go heroes from across Hong Kong will be running along this gigantic flight deck in their homemade flying machines before leaping into the abyss, and their mission to glide as far as possible across the Victoria Harbour behind us.
1: Now, HK, as it's known locally, has long been a global centre for technology and innovation, and Kaz and I have been down, we've seen some of the aircrafts, and I think we can safely say that that tradition has been well and truly upheld today.
0: Well, no doubt the builds have taken weeks, if not months, of sacrifice, but every second will have been worth it for the ecstasy of tens of thousands of fans cheering your name before flying over the South China Sea.
1: Right, I think the first team is just about ready to take their position on the deck. But before we get into the action, here's a handy guide to everything you need to know about Flag Tag, just in case you're not familiar.
0: In a day and age when the inventiveness and eccentricity of aviation's earliest pioneers is a sad distant memory, only one event seeks to turn back the clock and inject the fun back into the fundamental principles of flight. Red Bull Flag Tag. German for Flying Day, Flugtag has been challenging amateur aviators for over 20 years as friends, family and workmates team up to create non-motorised flying machines from scratch before launching them off a custom-built runway. From epic pugs to homemade hot dogs, everyone is here for one reason: fly as far as possible using only ingenuity and muscle power. Of course, distance isn't everything, and to decide a winner, judges also score teams on two additional categories: the design of the craft and a 30-second pre-flight performance on the runway. The team with the highest combined score walks away as Red Bull Flag Tag champion. Now that's cleared up, it's time to get down to the business of flight.
1: So let's get to the runway for the first team.
2: Thanks, Vic. Thanks, Caroline. Hong Kong looking splendid today. The fans have come out in their droves for this event, which is located fittingly on the site of the old Hong Kong airport, the one where they used to fly between the buildings. They don't do that anymore, but these teams, starting with Hasbro Toys, hoping to fly as far as they possibly can in these impressive-looking planes today. The first part of it is the performance. You'll see the scores from the judges a little bit later on. The plane's been made by a toy company here in Hong Kong. Lots of time and effort has gone in, and we're about to find out whether it flies or not. The moment of truth is here for Hasbro Toys. There's the launch off the ramp and then straight down. And in actual fact, it looked a little bit heavy. There's the distance, 8.2 metres. I think we're expecting these planes to go a little bit further than that today. And as you can see, a bit too much weight at the back. Didn't really get the launch off. Straight down into the water, and they would have hoped to have gone further than that. You can see there, look, it was always off balance the moment it left the ramp, and the performance score from earlier is 41. Okay then, Caroline, so over to you. Who have you got with you?
0: Thanks, Darren. I'm at the foot of the flight deck with Team Blank Space. Guys, do you think you can win this? I think it's time we get to know the men behind the masks.
3: Hey, I'm from Team Blank Space, and my name is Tim. On the team, we have Ron, our pilot, and Seamus is our art director. Jack is our structure builder and designer. I'm the team captain. We all used to work together in one company. We came from a creative background. The flying machine is a spaceship, and it's inspired by Tim Burton's movie, Mars Tech. The cool feature would be our claws that would actually move. We have a clear dome that's going to go on top of our spaceship, and our costume is going to be breathtaking. I can't even tell you how cool it's going to be. I'm worried about the weight issue of our plane and also our costume, because we're going to be bulky. You know, that's going to be a challenge running down the runway. I'm a little skeptical on that one. Can we fly? Let's just hope so.
2: Well, that's the idea. They certainly look impressive, don't they? Look at those costumes and the creativity that's gone into those. The plane itself is also very, very impressive. It's the third time that they're participating, this team, in a Red Bull event, and they've always finished in the top three before. So they're confident, but they've also got some targets here today. And they're about to launch this plane off the ramp. here in Hong Kong. Let's see how it flies. It looks the part, and it flies pretty well as well. The water in the cockpit, look at the distance, 15 metres, almost double the first team that we saw. And the pilot, Ron, really happy with that. Off the ramp, they got a good release. And you can see there the plane, look, went away from the launch vehicle underneath it. Off the ramp, picked up a bit of air underneath the wings and went 15 metres. That's really good. It looked good on the ramp to start with. The performance was good. The costumes are good. And there you can see Blank Space gets 45.
1: Tim, what was your aim coming here today? Did you just want to look incredible or were you really hoping to get quite far?
4: We're hoping to get number one and plus to have fun.
1: It got air. It got air, which was impressive. I think the design was beautiful to look at. Were you happy with your flight?
4: Yeah, I'm very happy with it. I'm very happy with it.
1: And I tell you what, you look incredible.
4: Thank you.
2: He sounds different when he's got the mask off. Now we have Team Burton. So the last one was on a Tim Burton character. This is Team Burton. So there's a theme developing here in Hong Kong today. There's obviously a bit of a thing for the director. Now there's the performance, which seemed to go down well with the judges. We'll find out a little bit later on. Now this one hasn't got any wings, you will notice. A plane without wings. Does a plane without wings fly? Not really. Not really. Oh, dear me. Face first into the water at 9.5 metres. Now, the judges were laughing. Now, watch the pilot here. There's Cam, the pilot. Oh, face first into the water. You'll see it from this angle as well. Oh, splash straight in. Wow. That's got to come keen, hasn't it? And then the onboard, it's almost like she knows, look. And before she knew it, she was in. 33 on the performance for Team Burton.
1: How did it feel? It looked like you face planted.
5: I cannot look this. Just 1 second. Oh, pop. It's so scary.
1: Did you think it would fly?
5: No.
1: Well, at least it wasn't a shock then.
5: Yeah.
2: She's got the giggles, hasn't she? Did you think it would fly? No. That's the idea today. Anyway, FWD Passion Team, it's a volcano, look, which is erupting. And we hope it's going to erupt off the ramp. This is the performance. Lots of work has gone into it. Again, it's a plane without wings. But we think there's a little trick to this one today. That they're going to try and use a catapult system, which we've seen in the past, where instead of pushing it off the ramp, they jump off and then catapult it out. So there they are, look. They're going to drop off the ramp and then fire this thing off the ramp if they can. Down they go. No. Oh, it's still up there, look. Oh, there's Emily, the pilot. I think what they're supposed to do is catapult Emily off the front. So she's dived in. So they won't get a distance because they've not had a distance. There we go. That's supposed to catapult Emily the pilot off the front of the plane or the volcano, as you can see. But the hands slip and it doesn't work. And then she's got no choice but to dive into the water. So no distance, no point. 33, and I can see why he's shaking his head on the end. There she is, look, in one piece. But that's not what they were hoping to do today. Just push it off the ramp, lads. So who's next, Caroline?
6: I'm backstage here at the Hangar Lane with ETV buddies. Kevin, what do you make of your chances today?
7: We are going to win!
6: Yeah! Oh, full of confidence. But before we see these guys fly, let's get to know them a little bit better.
8: We are from Team ETV buddies. On the team, we have Canning, he is the engineer. Fiona, she is the decorator. And Thomas is the pilot. And I'm the designer. Our team name called ETV Buddy because E stands for educational. Educational TV is quite popular in Hong Kong. When we are a child, we have to watch it every day.
9: This is like the third version of the aircraft design. So actually we did like a few other versions and then we test it. And then it's too heavy, and then we kind of like going back to the drawing board and we change it. Hopefully, it should be okay.
8: I'm quite confident with Thomas as the pilot, because at least he looks a lot lighter than me.
2: So ETV buddies, interesting that, isn't it? The children have to watch educational TV every day. We'll see whether this particular team learned how to build a plane while they were watching it as impressionable youngsters. Applause from the judges, which may bode well for the performance. And there's Thomas strapping himself in, and we'll see how far this one goes. It's a more normal way of launching the plane off the ramp. Now there are the three guys pushing at the back, and then off we go, and it seems to move forward quite well, and that's a good flight. That's a decent distance, I think. 16.7, the furthest we've seen today. Simple, basic design, simple, basic launch procedure, and a decent flight in terms of distance as well. That's a good run, that, from ETV buddies. Thomas, the pilot, steering it forward, holding his nerve, keeping it straight and keeping it smooth. And that led to a decent distance here in Hong Kong. And there's the performance score of 38 for ETV buddies.
1: Michael, that was such a neatly constructed craft. He had a little bit of side wind to contend with, but I would say, all in all, good flight. Are you happy?
9: Yeah, I'm very happy. For me, it seems to be like instantly. You get to the water instantly, but then what I heard, like, we went quite far, so I'm quite happy with it.
1: How did it feel when you hit the water?
9: It's quite a big impact, yeah. That is really surprising, yeah. But the weather is nice, it's good to have a swim, yeah. Yeah, especially like in the harbour of Hong Kong, no?
6: After the break, we'll still be in Hong Kong for the Red Bull Flug Tag, where groups of friends, family and colleagues will be battling it out for supremacy of the sky. You do not want to miss this. Yeah!

0: Welcome back to Red Bull Flugtag here in Hong Kong, where Have A Go heroes are piloting homemade flying machines off a colossal runway into the city's Victoria Harbour. The next team are on the flight deck and ready to go. So, Darren, it's over to you in the commentary box.
1: Thanks, Caroline. So we have Eight Legs Rescue Team up next on the ramp here in the sunshine in Hong Kong. A team of college buddies. It's a craft inspired by the movie Over the Hedge. And we have another female pilot, which has been pretty common today. Mandy is the pilot of this latest plane. And we can see that big single wing above her as they prepare to launch Eight Legs Rescue Team off the ramp and into the air. And off we go, it's starting to go already, it's gone off the edge, full 360 and straight down. Well, she was completely off balance, she's done remarkably well to get 1.5 metres. She started to lose balance of the plane, there look, before it even takes off, and there's no way back at that point. She comes off the side almost, look, and just catches the netting, and then spins a complete 360 in the air. So brave just to hang on to it and try and get it moving forward. Look at this, from that angle you can see just how well Mandy did to actually get down into the water feet first. 33 for the performance.
2: Mandy, you are so brave. You are clinging on. It was one of the most amazing ones that I've seen in Flugtag. Did you just think, I'm not letting go, I'm not letting go?
3: Yeah, because all four of us put a lot of effort in it. Yeah. Never mind, I think we can do better next time, maybe.
2: So you're going to do it again?
3: Yeah.
2: Yes!
1: So now we have Red Barrow. Nothing to do with wheelbarrows, it's actually inspired by the Red Arrows. It's a nicely choreographed performance at the top. They're all workmates, and they're all engineers as well, so you'd expect something decent from them today. Anything like the Red Arrows would be remarkable, wouldn't it? So there is the plane. It's quite a high launch pad, so you can add the additional height to the ramp itself. And if they can get some speed here, this one looks like it might be relatively well designed. No excuses here for this team. Let's see how Red Barrow does. Looking to get some speed towards the end of the ramp. There we go. And it's flying and flying and flying, and it was nice and smooth. It looked a good one. Let's have a look at the distance. Well, it's the furthest we've seen today, 17 metres, 0.3 metres further than the previous best, and that was really nicely done by Red Barrow. Looked the part, very smooth, very well balanced. It never started to wobble, and it did exactly what it was supposed to do. The pilot there, Kevin, in complete control all the way through the flight, and 33 for the performance as well. Caroline, who have you got with you?
0: Thanks, Darren. I'm backstage at the Hangar Lane with the Flying Sweet Corn. And Angie, you're the pilot. Are you feeling nervous?
4: Definitely not. I'm very confident now.
0: Well, before we see you fly, let's get to know the Flying Sweet Corn a little bit better.
5: I'm from the team Flying Sweet Corn. My name is Angie. On the team, we have Emily, who is in charge of performing. Billy is in charge of aircraft making. Alex is in charge of our administrative work. And me is the pilot. My aircraft is actually a sweet corn. Our fuselage is made up of many balloons, which is yellow color. It just represents our corn. And each balloon represents a dream of our Hong Kong people. Sweet corn is a very common food. It represents Hong Kong, actually. We are so dynamic. I like to eat it raw. The weakness of my aircraft probably is the materials that we use, because we did not have any tests beforehand. So it is really the first time that we fly it. It may break, or it can really fly.
1: So let's see whether Flying Sweet Corn can really fly. Now, Alex, the pilot, is actually an air hostess in a professional life, so she's used to being in the air. But she's used to being in the air a lot longer than she's going to be in the air today. There's the performance with plenty of sweet corn. Seems to have gone down well. Now, don't forget, that is one of the elements that each team is scored upon. The performance on the ramp, the creativity and design of the plane itself, and then the distance as well. So you haven't got to fly miles to win the event. You can factor it all in. So let's see how Flying Sweetcorn does. Look at all of those balloons. Is that going to help them? Are they filled with helium, I wonder? The judges haven't tested them. Anyway, here we go, towards the end of the ramp, and off we go, and straight down! Oh, straight down! There's certainly no helium in those balloons. 7 metres. Now, she seems OK. Just look at it here. She goes face first into the wings and then into the water, and then the back of the plane actually comes down on top of her. Very brave to hang on again, but not a lot she could do. Straight down, too heavy. There's the performance, though, 41. That's a good score, and that will give Flying Sweetcorn a lift.
2: Angie, you hit the water so hard. How did that feel?
4: It was a bit painful to me, but I wasn't afraid just now.
2: So brave. Not afraid at all?
4: You're not afraid, because I thought I could fly.
2: Did you feel like your flight attendant background was useful? Did you have anything you could offer to it that you knew to make it for a better flight?
4: Positive attitude.
3: Yeah.
4: Cheerful and make our audience laugh.
2: That's right, actually. It was a spectacle. The audience enjoyed it. So thank you.
4: Thank
2: well
4: you
2: done.
4: So much. Thank you.
2: Back to you, Darren. Who's up next?
1: Thanks, Vic. Next up, we have NASA. Not the NASA. They're not going to space. But it's No Abuse, Save Animals. And it's based on kind of a space version of Noah's Ark, bizarrely. An astronaut is going to save the animals. Let's see whether it flies, shall we? The pilot here is low, and they want to be high. And they're a little bit wobbly going towards the end of the ramp. They're not really in control of that, but he gets a decent release and travels a distance of 10 metres, which is not too bad. He's now battling to get out from underneath the wings. Hold your breath, mate. There you go. Pop out the other side. They did well there, because when they were pushing from the back to the front of the ramp, it was just started to snake

0: around a bit, but then they got a decent launch off there, got a decent flight forward, and a relatively OK distance. Probably about par for the course today. There's the pilot low, and there's the performance score of 38, which is not bad either. So straight away we see Shute, Whimsy, Rot, the Asian record holders in the Flugtag of 18 metres. Nobody's ever gone further than that. They're all engineers and designers, and the pilot, Mokit, has actually lost 10 pounds in weight for the event. He's like a jockey in the Grand National. You've got to be light enough. They're not cutting any corners at all. They are confident, they tell us, they can fly further than 18 metres today. There is the plane itself, which is basically a set of wings strapped to Mokit, the light pilot. There they go towards the end of the ramp, and off they go. Can they break the Asian record? Well, I'm not quite sure they made it. 18 metres was the target, 17 the furthest today, 13.5 metres, which is good, but it won't be good enough. And look at him there, trying to pump his legs to get that little bit more distance out of the flight. And it didn't make an awful lot of difference, did it? Look, there he is, trying to urge a little bit more out, but the performance, very, very good. 49, that's a good all-round display.
1: Guys, I've got to talk about those legs. Yeah. In the air, when you were floating, yeah, it was like you were trying to keep it going, like go, go, go. And if you just run, you might go faster.
2: I just tried to jump, but I don't have energy to hold my legs like that. So okay. I just shake my feet like a chicken.
1: You were shaking your feet like a chicken.
2: Yeah, is it?
1: You were going for that Asian record that you set last time.
2: Yes.
1: How are you feeling? Is it disappointment? Is it pride?
2: Yeah, even we didn't break our record, I'm happy. We did a great job, yeah?
3: Yes.
2: Yeah.
3: Yeah. Yeah.
1: High five.
0: So no record for Shoot Whimsy Rocks, and the final team of the day, 3-4-5, 3-4 fly. Noho is the pilot, and they're all snowboarders, these guys. They're all friends through sport. The performance is nice and sedate. We'll see whether the judges like that. Might just lack a little bit in terms of the creativity of the design. Let's see whether it flies well. Now, the furthest we've seen today is 17 metres. The final team set off towards the end of the ramp here in Hong Kong, and off they go. And it's flying, it's flying, it's really good. Let's have a look at the distance. 22.5, it's a brand new Asian record. Shoot Whimsy Rock wanted to break it. Well, the team straight after them, 3-4-5, 3-4 fly, has done just that. Smooth and far and away. And just look at the launch and look at the flight. The performance as well, 47. The only thing that might have let them down is the creativity. So over to Caroline to find out who's victorious in Victoria Harbour.
4: In third place, it's Flying Sweetcorn, who wowed the judges and banked some big points with their amazing creativity. Congratulations, guys. Taking second place and sitting pretty in pink, Shoot Whimsy Rock proved they weren't clowning around with an awesome glider and brilliant performance. But taking home the trophy, it's Alien Invaders Blank Space, whose incredible creation and Hollywood levels of costume design gave the judges no choice but to crown them champions.
1: The winners of Red Bull Flugtag Hong Kong Blank Space!
5: Yeah!
1: Guys, how are you feeling?
6: Good.
3: Breath. I can't even say anything right now. I'm breathless.
1: Did you think you could win?
3: No. Totally not what I expected today.
1: So all that hard work is totally worth it?
3: Oh yeah, for sure.
1: Yeah.
3: We'll do it again and again.
1: Oh, we'll do it again. We'll see you next year then. Woo! One more time though, give it up for the winners of Red Bull Flugtag Hong Kong Blank Space.
5: Yeah!

0: been an incredible day here in Hong Kong. Vic, what was your standout moment?
1: Oh, too many. I've got to say my favourite team were Team 3-4-Fly because they had everything. They had all the components. It was a slick construction. They had the speed, a little bit of agility, the height as well, and that lift at the end, which was so beautiful to see. A great fly. What about you?
0: Has to be Blank Space. I know they're the winners, but the creativity was out of this world. The aliens were so intricate with the details. Each one

0: was completely different with the eyes. One even had a mustache.
1: Who doesn't love an alien?
0: Exactly. Well, with that, we've only got time to say thanks for watching and see you next time.
1: See ya.

0: the breathtakingly beautiful capital of Norway. A gigantic 28-foot-high runway built to propel pilots skywards. 25 teams of fearless flight fanatics comprising friends, families and workmates. Tens of thousands of Norwegian fans lining the head of the Oslo Fjord. And an astonishing array of home-built flying machines, from waffles with wings to heroic happy campers. Who will glide to glory and who will fall face-first into the fjord? This is Red Bull Flugtag. Hello and welcome to Norway's glorious capital city, Oslo. This is a country famed for creating magic in the skies, the Aurora Borealis, the midnight sun, and today, the majestic Red Bull Flugtag.
1: Yes, it's flying day, where heroic pilots will soon become stars as they set the skies alight. Sprouting from the Bjørvikan waterfront, from the Oslo Fjord, is this 28-foot-high runway, fit for an airbound showcase like no other.
0: Now, all of our teams have been attempting to channel their inner Scandinavian design flair, no doubt taking inspiration from that amazing opera house behind us. But time is running out. They're making their last minute instrument checks, preparing to orchestrate the skies, because today we'll accept nothing less than a classic performance.
1: Whether teams fly or fail, this festival of flight will be full of splashes and crashes worthy of an encore.
0: But before we get into the thick of it, it's time to give you a little bit of background on all things Flugtag. Ever since tackling the conquest of the air, mankind has faced challenges and complications. Sometimes the airframe itself has been unsatisfactory, other times the mechanics have lacked the necessary support. Designs are often so complex they border on the verge of confusion. In a day and age when mankind has mastered the art of flight, only one special occasion invites all to take it back to basics. Red Bull Flugtag, a celebration in aviation, challenging everyone and anyone to test their aeronautical engineering abilities to the utmost by building and piloting a home-built flying machine off a flight deck in the hope of soaring through the skies. Teams are judged on three categories. The first is the design and creativity of their flying machine. Secondly, the 30-second performance piece they showcase to the crowd on top of the runway. And finally, the distance covered during flight. With the current world record of a staggering 79 meters being the target everyone's aiming for, if indeed they take flight at all. The team with a combination of the highest set of points and the furthest distance traveled is crowned Flugtag champion.
2: Now that you've been comprehensively schooled in the art of flight, you, me, and this 25,000 strong crowd are ready to commence Red Bull Flugtag Oslo. And the first team is just making their way out onto the runway.
3: And they are Team Barolina. The team name is the name of their ostrich. They've gone for an ostrich because ostriches can't fly and they wanted a challenge. They're all IT consultants, so even by their own admission, don't get out of the office very often. Well, they're out of the office today and they're about to plunge into the North Sea with nothing more than a big wing to hang on to. We do tend to see a bit more to these Flugtags normally, but not much today. They're effectively jumping off the ramp and going straight down into the water and not travelling very far. Let's have a look at how far they got. 7 metres. I thought it was going to be longer. 7 metres for Barolina. Even worse than I thought it was going to be. There we go, look. Bring a wing with you, jump off the ramp, see how far you can go. Wow. This is the picture of concentration. And that's what it looks like from the North Sea. And there are the performance score. That adds up to 40 for Team Barolina.
4: You guys look like you were having so much fun up there. Your job is normally

0: IT. Tell me how different this is.
1: Well, normally I'm like 8 hours just sitting like this, so it was very different. Yeah, it was great.
0: Maybe you could take up aviation full time after this.
1: Maybe, yeah, part time at least. Yeah.
0: Thank you so much. It was brilliant.
1: Thanks.
2: Yeah, that's a fantastic idea after what we've just seen. Let's take up aviation as a full time job after that performance. Anyway, Team Ukar next. Ukar is the most popular cultural festival in Norway, and the rhino is the mascot of the festival, hence the rhino design with the smoke billowing out. You're about to see a rhino plunge off a bridge into the North Sea. Will it get very far? The answer is no. Straight off the bridge, straight into the water, 7 metres to beat. They managed to do that 9 metres for Team Uka. And basically, if you were to say to someone you're about to see a rhino jump off a bridge, will it go very far? You would probably say no, and that's exactly what we've just seen here in Oslo, and a performance score of 37-2. So next we go to Travel Box by Air. They're a team of family and friends, all from different cultures. They're all world travellers. Whether they'll travel very far today remains to be seen. 50 or 60 years ago, when you travelled, you bought all of your possessions by box, hence Travel Box by Air. And this one looks quite heavy at the front as they move down the runway without too much speed. Over they go! Well, it just started to go, didn't it? 9 metres is the target. They're past that, and they've gone 13 metres, which is significantly further than the longest flight we've seen so far. It might well have gone a bit further had it not been quite so heavy at the front, but it did just seem to nosedive in straight away, not helped by the pilot being right at the nose of the aircraft, and they get 45 points from the judges for the performance.
3: My name is Even, and I'm the pilot of the Pølse I Vaffelkameratene. That's roughly translated to sausage in waffle friends. The inspiration of our vehicle is actually a signature dish from our hometown, and it's basically a sausage in waffle. Yeah.
4: You can eat it for dinner, you can have it for lunch. If you have waffles, you can get sausages. If you have sausages, there's always someone that can make some waffles. It's a really versatile dish. We chose Even as the pilot slash captain because, like, physically, he's the most aerodynamic of us.
3: I think this is about the fifth sausage I've ever flown. And that's gonna sound just wrong.
4: Our list of priorities was one, have fun, two, Even, our pilot, should survive, and three, flying. The fun part is the most important thing. So we hope that that translates out to the audience.
2: Okay, I think we're all thinking the same, but let's give them the benefit of the doubt and let's imagine that it is a sausage wrapped in a waffle. Pølse I Vaffel, you would say in Norway, we go sausage in a waffle. He's covered in ketchup, covered in mustard. He's about to be covered in water as well. We'll see how far it goes. So there it is. Looks the part, doesn't it? So can they get some speed on the ramp and give themselves an opportunity, or might the ketchup and mustard weigh him down? Well, over they go! It's not too bad at all. They're pleased, and rightly so. They're going to beat 13 metres, and they're edging towards it. Oh, they didn't quite do it. Metre short. Just maybe didn't get quite enough separation at the start. But they get 49 out of 50 from the judges for the performance, which is great. There we see it. Landed very quickly, didn't it? But was nice and flat. He's even got time to showboat a little bit on the way down.
0: Even, just to clarify, that was a sausage wrapped in a waffle.
5: Yeah.
0: That's nothing else.
5: No, that's exactly what it is.
0: Okay. Were you pleased with your flight? It did go quite far.
5: Yeah, I'm very pleased. We expected it to go straight down.
0: You didn't expect it to fly?
5: No, the wings were actually just to keep the expectation that it might fly, but we didn't expect it to actually catch some wind.
0: Well, thank you so much. Great performance.
5: Thank you.
0: Oh, so good. Mmm, saucy.
2: The smell of ketchup, clearly something to behold there. Hygge Petroleum are next. It means coziness patrol. It's a giant flying bed. Basically, they've got their own team here to cheer them on as well. Not sure what they can see with those masks on. Not much, I would have thought. Again, it's all centered around a festival. This festival where people can bring their cars and drive on a racetrack. So let's see how the flying bed does. Off go Hugo Petrulian. Well, it's not too bad. That's okay. Nice separation from the wheels at the bottom. 13 metres the target. At level, so the joint longest flight we've seen so far today. And you can just see a bit of air getting underneath that flat bottom of the Flug Tag, which carried them that little extra distance and got them level in terms of distance of flight. That was the view on board. And the scores, 48 out of 50. That's good all round, isn't it, from Hugo Petrulian?
6: I'm Alexander Chappell, part of the team Flying Furious. The idea came from the movie Fast and Furious. So the Supra is the original car from there. We wrapped it in plastic and then filled it with fiberglass and polyester to basically make a shell. And then we pulled the whole shell off the car and painted it and made a frame around it. I think we've got a fighting chance to at least being the higher ranking ones. As long as I fall slower than the rest, I'll be good.
2: So Flying Furious, which certainly looks the part, lots and lots of work has gone into this particular one. Let's hope it flies as well as it looks. One of the members of this team actually used to build helicopters, so if it doesn't fly very well, I might not go in a helicopter for a little while. Anyway, here we go, then Flying Furious. It's flying quite nicely at the start, so that's as good a run as we've seen. Even to the naked eye, that was a good flight. The furthest one so far, 13 metres. They blitz past that. 17 metres for Flying Furious. And you would expect a decent performance score as well because of the creativity angle, etc. There you see, look, the minute you touch the water, that's where you get measured too. So he's trying to keep his feet in the air for as long as he could. And that was a good run, that, from Flying Furious. Let's have a look at the scores as they plunge into the water. And 47 out of 50, which is good all round for that particular team.
7: I can't work with these clowns. These ones, on the other hand, my favourite kind of people. We've witnessed an incredible start to the Red Bull Flug Tag here in Oslo, Norway, and it's going to continue with a ferocious fleet of flyers testing their aeronautical prowess over that fjord. You don't want to go anywhere. Welcome back to Red Bull Flug Tag here in Oslo, the only event on the planet that can celebrate shell suits and potential flight in front of 25,000 fans. It's time now to go back to the top of the runway as another team takes to the air.
2: And the team you're talking about is Flying Circus, a group of clowns and a flying big top. It's a Latvian entry, this one. They're a group of friends from Latvia and arrive here in Oslo in extremely good spirits. No wings, though. No wings. You need wings to fly. It's a bit like a kite, though. Look, the shape of the bottom, a bit like a kite. They hope it works, and unfortunately it doesn't. It went straight down. 17 metres is what they were aiming for, and they stick at 10 metres, which is not the worst we've seen. But I always think if you're going to build something to fly, at least stick some wings on. The kite effect, the design they went for, really didn't work for them. And the big top went straight down into the water. Performance score might get them up the leaderboard a little bit. There are the scores. 40 out of 50 for the performance. And not much in the way of distance for the flight.
0: You are slightly injured, a little bit of a nosebleed here. Are you okay?
8: Yeah, I'm okay. I think I had a plastic nose and I think it hit it on...
0: Those noses, they always get in the way, don't they?
9: My name is Hanne.
10: And my name is Linda, and we're happy campers. So our third member is Martine, and the fourth one is Benny. The theme for our wagon is based on where we're from, because we live on the west coast, camping, surfing, the beach. I think people underestimated us, because we're the only girl team here. People try and help us get our wings together. Yeah, I can help you, I can help. We're like,
9: yeah,
10: we can do this,
9: like, yeah. We can help, we can help. You're like, okay.
10: But we can do, we're very handy girls. Yeah. We can manage most things.
9: It's gonna fly 80 meters?
10: 80 meters, yeah. I think that's a good estimate.
2: 80 meters then. That's what they're aiming for. Happy campers, the all-girl team who have traveled all night to be here. They left home at 6 o'clock and they travelled through the night to make sure they can be involved in this one today. They've gone for the retro camping wagon and a very interesting costume as well. So, let's see how far they can go. Perfect conditions here in Oslo, couldn't be better. There's the runway, there's the fluke tag. Let's have a look at the result. 80 metres was the target, nowhere near it, straight down. And I'm not sure whether the pilot actually landed on the wing of the fluke tag. Let's have a look at the distance. Well, 75 metres more and they would have achieved their target. They were so close, weren't they? And just have a look at this. She comes straight down on top of the fluke tag, but pleased to say she's OK. There's the look of concentration. Then you realise you've got to bail out quickly and there's nothing you can do. Let's have a look at the scores. 41 out of 50 for Happy Campers.
0: Hannah, that just looked like four friends having a really good time.
1: Yes, we did. It was amazing. It was so fun.
0: That dance routine, it was absolutely hilarious. Whose idea was that?
1: It was all the girls. Yeah, we planned it yesterday. They were amazing.
0: You guys travelled 7 hours to be here today. Was it worth it?
1: It was absolutely worth it.
2: So let's have a look at the next one. Il Tempo Flugante. Chris, Jacob, Anders and Henry, who are a group of friends. Their theme's based off a Norwegian movie that came out 40 years ago, Il Tempo Gigante. Which basically means evil, mean, crazy car with a powerful engine. And they've spent a lot of time on this particular fluke tag design. Will it fly? No, it won't. It's always a concern when the pilot goes further than the fluke tag. And that's what happened there. And they got a massive 10 metres, which is not as bad as it first appeared. The pilot, here he goes, jumps out and buys them a little bit more in terms of distance by where he landed. But it didn't fly very well. It looked better than it performed, didn't it? Il Tempo Flugante. And the performance score, 40 out of 50, but lots of creativity, and they've enjoyed their day.
11: My name is Claudio Mitchell, and I'm from Team High Tech. Morten, he's the pilot, and there's Tormod and Andres. The design is a flying shark. Have you seen a great white attack a baby seal? They fly. They're built for speed like a missile. It would glide through the wind, yeah, into the stars. We are going to celebrate by going fishing.
2: Okay, High Tech 2000. High means shark. Their team is obsessed with marine animals, airplanes, and the Terminator 2, so we've got a combination of everything here. Looks nice and streamlined, doesn't it? The Terminator shark, shall we call it? Yeah, I think we will. Off they go, looking to get as much speed up down the runway as they possibly can. Let's see what the plane does. Didn't get too far. Looks so promising at the start. 17 metres is as far as anybody. Oh, wait for the splash. At 10 metres. Now the shark, still in one piece though. It lasted better than most, didn't it? Yeah, fairly strong. So, High Tech 2000. Let's have a look at the scores for the performance. 49 out of 50. That's not bad at all.
0: Absolutely amazing.
11: Thank you, thank you. Thank you very much.
0: Who's the man behind the designs?
11: Well, I was, but they saw the pictures and they thought I needed help. If you see the picture I sent in, it looks like a penguin with shoes on.
0: Great performance and a fabulous finish. Finish? Get it?
11: You should work with us next time.
2: We're here all week. So flying carpet is next. And a lot of effort has gone into the costumes and the dance routine. Now, the team comprised of a dad and his daughters. There's dad. Hanging on for grim death. Here goes the flying carpet then. Do the carpets fly there? Oh, it's not too bad. If he could have kept that flat, he might have got a really good distance. 17 metres to beat. Only managed 12, but it tipped backwards, didn't it? Which, look at this, it starts to level out. If he could have got it flat at the front again, it would have gone a lot further. Just seemed to lose the balance, which was the problem there. 41 out of 50 for the performance as well, for flying carpet.

0: guts, glamour, something that nearly flew. You girls, that was the sexiest dance I've ever seen at Flugtag ever.
1: Thank you.
2: I'm a choreographer, so I make dances, but we just kind of went for it.
0: And it was excellent. Congratulations, guys.
3: Thank you, Laura. Now we're here with Team Farvel. What's the translation on that, Preacher?
4: Farewell.
3: Are you ready for your journey to the other side?
4: Yeah.
3: Well, this is the journey Team Farvel made to Red Bull Flugtag here today.
5: I'm Martin, and I'm on Team Farvel, or Farewell in English. We got Tor Arne, or Thor. We have Stefan and Monica.
6: I called them because I know they always do stupid stuff, so then I thought they will be with me on this one. We have entered the soapbox competition before, earlier in Bergen.
5: Didn't work out that well, so it was all over the news.
7: What happened, it's not so very clear to me. What I've been told happened is that we went over the edge. That was a really big crash, but crashing happens. We figured out we're gonna try it again. First prize is a Red Bull air show, where you're gonna get into this stunt plane and then they're gonna go and flip around and do crazy things. I'm hoping for second place because it sounds scary. I'm afraid of heights.
8: It might not be the ideal thing if you are afraid of heights. So from a big crash in a soapbox to possibly a big flight in the plane they've built for the Flugtag. And they've chosen the shape of a coffin because they didn't think other people would pick it. How right they are. So let's see what Farvel can do. Will they bid farewell to the winner's rostrum, or will they fly far enough to take the spoils here in Oslo? He needs all of his balance up there, doesn't he? Okay at the moment, but it does limit how quickly they can get it moving, because if they go too fast, he'll fall off before he gets to the end. Here they go then, towards the end of the runway, and down he goes! And he couldn't quite get it moving forward enough, I don't think. 17 metres to beat. And they managed a grand total of 13. So they do bid farewell to any chance of winning the competition today. But at least this time they've come out of it in one piece and relatively unscathed. Let's see what the judges made of the performance, because they looked the part, didn't they? And he's OK as well. There are the scores, and that translates to 47 out of 50 for Farvel.
0: That was an amazing glide.
7: We were trying to glide a little bit longer, but didn't go so good. But I'm pretty pleased.
0: What's it like being in a coffin? When I saw you pop up, I did laugh.
7: Last time I was in a coffin, it didn't go so good. But this time, I think it went better.
0: Now, has the car finally been laid to rest, would you say?
7: Yeah, now it's done. I don't think we're going to bury it anymore.
8: So this is Team Gula Boy. Now, in Norway, Norwegian people call a banana a Gula Boy, which literally translates to bendy yellow. So it's basically a Swedish team having a pop at the Norwegians. So in terms of political correctness, this one's not ideal, but the performance is very spectacular. So let's see what Gula Boy can do. There is the big banana, and there is the wing that he hopes will take him far enough to win the competition. The childhood friends, this team, he went straight down, landed on the banana. Nothing in the way of distance at all for Team Gula Boy. A grand total of 9 metres and into the North Sea. And nowhere near the final shake-up. Straight down. Needed a bit more than just that small wing above him. And the minute they went off the edge of the runway, he was fighting it. Safely in one piece. Might have lost a bit of the costume there. And 45 out of 50 for the performance.
0: A bit fruity in the beginning, a split in the middle. How do you think it went?
9: It went over all expectations. We thought we would crash way before we even got to the ramp, so we're super happy.
0: Will you do it again?
9: Absolutely, I hope so.
0: Well, overall, I've got to say, top banana.
9: Thank you so much.
8: So that brings to an end a wonderful day in the sunshine here in Norway. Ed, who's taking home the prizes?
10: In third position, with a blinding effort from Team Higa Patrullien, who sailed the seas before plummeting below the surface. A saucy success for Puls Iverwoffel, who sailed their sausage triumphantly into second place. And of course,

0: rising from the dead, the heroic flight from Team Farvel puts them in first position. Laura is with them now.
1: How are you feeling?
2: Perfect. It's perfect. We were hoping to win, hoping to get the second place, perhaps third place, but we won.
1: Thank you. You guys were absolutely amazing. Who would have thought it? A coffin flying in the air. Congratulations, guys.
3: Thank you. Woo!

0: a heroic day here at Rebel Flog Tag in Oslo. What was your favourite bit?
1: I reckon Team Barrelin, the ostrich egg team. You know, she's thinking about taking a career up in aviation after that. She actually currently works in IT. They flew pretty far as well.
0: Sounds like a fantastic idea.
1: What about you?
0: Definitely Pulver's waffle.
1: Is that definitely a sausage and a waffle? I'm still not sure.
0: It's one of your five a day.
1: It was good.
0: Yeah. I'm afraid that's all we've got time for here in Oslo.
1: Thank you so much for watching.
0: We'll see you next time.

0: the largest city in the US state of Oregon. Flight fanatics gathered from all across the US of A. One mighty runway built on the Tom McCall Waterfront Park. And 35 teams, comprising friends, families and work colleagues, equipped with an awe-inspiring array of home-built flying machines. From prehistoric planes to powerful pugs. Who will ceremoniously sail the skies and who will plummet ignominiously into the river? This is Red Bull Flugtag.
1: Welcome to Portland for what is quite simply the world's greatest celebration of amateur aviation.
2: We are on the runway in front of the Willamette River, just bursting with anticipation as 41 teams comprising of friends, families and workmates gather to rejoice in this breathtaking moment when human and homemade machine unite to take flight, hopefully.
1: Now, this city's motto is Keep Portland Weird, and we're going to do our best to uphold that today as we bear witness and wetness to the formidable creations that our courageous captains are going to pilot off this platform.
2: As we know, many will take the plunge unceremoniously into the abyss, but there's nothing short of 80,000 Portlanders here today cheering them all on, which means every team goes home a hero.
1: Now, if you're new to the world of Flugtag, don't panic. We've got an in-flight information system that's going to serve you up everything you need to know about this event, plus a wonderful history of aviation. Enjoy.
0: Ever since tackling the conquest of the air, mankind has faced challenges and complications. Sometimes the airframe itself has been unsatisfactory, other times the mechanics have lacked the necessary support. Designs are often so complex they border on the verge of confusion. In a day and age when mankind has mastered the art of flight, only one special occasion invites all to take it back to basics. Red Bull Flugtag, a celebration in aviation, challenging everyone and anyone to test their aeronautical engineering abilities to the utmost by building and piloting a home-built flying machine off a flight deck in the hope of soaring through the skies. Teams are judged on three categories. The first is the design and creativity of their flying machine. Secondly, the 30-second performance piece they showcase to the crowd on top of the runway. Finally, the distance covered during flight, with the current world record of a staggering 258 feet being the target everyone's aiming for, if indeed they take flight at all. The team with a combination of the highest set of points and the furthest distance travelled is crowned Flugtag champion.
1: Now you've been well educated in the world of Red Bull Flugtag, it's time to get the first of our teams onto the runway.
2: Let's do this.
3: Let's do it indeed. Hovering Heifers are first, 500 boats here today. This is the performance and the conditions, you've got to say, couldn't be better. They're a group of friends from Houston, Texas, and Austin is the pilot. How appropriate that is. So the idea is you get as far as you possibly can. You need as much speed as you possibly can at the start. The more speed, the better distance. And the craft needs to be streamlined as well, which this one might have a problem straight off the bat. Here they go, then, hovering heifers off the ramp and straight down.

0: I really enjoyed your dance. Very sexy.
1: Thank you. That's what we were going for, you know. Little Texas spice up in Oregon.
0: Could you do one of the moves for me? I think it was probably your trademark move of the day. The thrust.
1: Yeah, we can do a little double thrust.
2: Right, so let's move on to Bangarang, shall we? Which is a Peter Pan themed crew. And they've gone for Peter Pan because they hope they never land. Their thought, not mine. Now, they all describe themselves as free spirits. They're from Oregon. And they're going to try and get as much speed up as they possibly can to give them the best possible chance of some distance. And they are moving quite rapidly along the runway. Now, the separation, and off they go. And that wasn't too bad at all, was it? They managed to get some separation from the wheels, but they're only going to get... Oh, there we go. That's not too bad. 60 feet. That's quite good, isn't it? Only have 30 to beat, so that puts them in the lead. And as you can see, they were quickly off the ramp. They got some flight, and I think they'll be happy with that. They've set the mark at 60 feet so far. And as for the performance, 67 out of 70, so that's good from them.
3: Hi, I'm Ruben. I'm the pilot of Team Redonkulous. Our other team member is Ashley. She's the creative, she's the artistic one. We have Tim, it was his idea. Wayne and Jake.
4: We all know each other through my stepdad, Ruben. He is literally the real life MacGyver.
3: I build a lot of remote control airplanes from scratch. I know how to take foam and make it fly.
4: He can make anything pretty much out of anything.
3: We have built a rigid wing hang glider. Is it built to fly? Absolutely yes. We're not here to throw garbage in the Willamette River. We're here to break world records. Am I nervous? Oh, heck yeah.
2: So we know that Ruben can fly drones, but can he fly one of these? Team Redonkulous, he took a gliding course before the event, so he couldn't be better prepared. How far he gets before plunging into the Willamette River remains to be seen. Just in case you're wondering, the river actually runs for 187 miles. If anybody manages that, they will win the competition by a significant margin. So here they go then, Team Redonkulous. Not quite as quick as we've seen, but earlier separation. Now there he goes. Did the gliding course pay off? Not quite. Now we wait and see just how much distance he's got. He managed to stay under there, didn't he? When the water was coming, he didn't budge. And he gets 60 feet, Team Redonkulous, which ties them for the lead. And as we see there, it started off okay, but then just seemed to stall in the air and then nose first. He could have separated from it, but he went with it right to the end, and I admire him for that. There's Ruben, bless him. And the judges' scores for the performance too.
0: Ruben, that was redonkulous.
5: It was a lot of fun. We had a great time.
0: You kind of dipped and then went back up again and then dipped again.
5: Yeah, we were really fighting the wind. We had a big tailwind. I tried pulling out at the end, but after it was going down, it was all going down.
0: Were you like, no, the water's hitting me too soon?
5: Oh, it was definitely coming fast. It hit hard.
0: Absolutely brilliant.
5: Thank you. It was great.
6: AirPug consists of myself and my three siblings and a brother-in-law. We're from Vancouver, Canada. Our flying machine, AirPug, is an exact replica of Pug Donut here. It doesn't have wings because Pug Donut doesn't have wings, so it won't fly, but it will inspire others to do so. Our motto is, when pugs fly, anything can happen.
2: There is one fundamental flaw here. It has no wings. That's because a pug has no wings. Over they go! He might well get some marks for the somersault. And they're going to get the 30 feet minimum. Oh, a little bit more, 33, which is a slight bonus as the other crew members dive in too. Have you ever seen a dog dive off a bridge like that? Well, you have now. Oh. They like the performance, not too good on the distance. So from air pug to flying squirrels, which is based around one of the world's finest wingsuit flyers, Miles Stacia, 57 base jumps in a day. They will hope to get further than a base jumper here. Remember, they've got to try and get some speed down the runway and then go for distance. The good news about this one is it's got wings, unlike the pug,

0: squirrel has got wings. Not the quickest we've seen down the runway. Now, how will it go when it gets to the end? That's not too bad. They've got a little bit of air underneath it, a little bit of distance. It's all about how far they've managed to go, but that didn't look too bad. 60 feet is what they've got to beat, and they are 9 feet short of the furthest distance that we've seen so far. But there we see it, look. It was okay, wasn't it? The wheels quickly into the water. But there we see Brandon steering it forward, 51 feet. The performance marks will be interesting too, because it certainly looked the part. And there we go, the performance mark, 64.
1: Hey, what's up? You're one wet, soggy squirrel.
2: I know.
1: Let me have a hug. Oh, God, you're so wet.
2: I know, I had to get wet. I saw the water coming from a long distance up there. That was a blast. All I remember is my face hitting that water. I'm like, oh, relief.
1: A fantastic flight. I think one of my favorites today. I'm not supposed to say that. I will.
2: Really? Really? All right, I can live with that.
3: I'm Laura from Team Rings of Fire, and we are from right here in Portland, Oregon. We based our craft on a Hoopster paper airplane, which just involves two rings and a straw in the middle, and it flies really straight in low speeds. I'm the pilot because the original pilot decided to be sane. And after seeing that platform, I feel a little shaky myself. It's uncomfortable dropping that far.
0: It is. You're right, Laura. So Rings of Fire are based around this plane, which you can build if you want to do one at home with a straw and paper, but don't ask me how. What I will say about this is as big as you can go. With regard to the dimensions, you can't go bigger. And they're getting a fair bit of speed, and then over they go, and Laura's going to stick with it. And she took it right down to the water, and that's one of the better ones that we've seen so far. 60 feet the furthest. Almost there, 54, but it looked the part. There we see, really smooth into the water. She was able to hold it right to the end and even landed on her feet, which was great. Not much left of it now, though. And there we see the score from the judges for the performance, which is fantastic. 67, well done.
1: It was such a big aircraft.
4: It was, yeah, we wanted to go absolute max dimensions. We want everyone to see it.
1: Did you test it as well before you
4: no,
1: came today?
4: No, we're just winging a prayer, calculations, and more prayer.
1: Well, I've got to say, it was very entertaining. It was absolutely brilliant. So thank you so much.
4: Thank you.
0: Now let's have a look at Team Prost, which has nothing to do with Alain Prost, the Formula One driver. They've got a bar, which is called Prost, and it's based around this particular Flugzeug, a 1977 VW bus. There it is, with extremely small wings. Off they go. Oh, spectacular off and straight in. That's what happens when you try and fly a 1977 VW bus off a ramp over a river. You go nose first, 30 feet minimum. Should get extra points for that. That took an awful lot of bravery. He might well have collected the Flugzeug on the way down as well. But he lives to fight another day. 30 feet, the minimum you get, and the performance marks as well. 67 for Team Prost.
5: You can't help but be filled with admiration watching these valiant pilots take their winged weaponry out onto the runway and hold their nerve. Where this man's going, though, he doesn't need runways.
6: Great Scott! What year is it, Marty?
5: It's time for a break.
6: Back to the future.
5: Welcome back to Red Bull Flugzeug here in Portland. We're down in the hangar and the diversity of teams is fantastic. We've got the glitz, the glamour and the fluff right through to prehistoric flying machines powered only by bromance. It's time to get into it with our next round of pilots. Any words of encouragement, Terry? You heard it here first.
0: That's as much sense we've had out of Terry all day. Team 503 Adventure Mobile next. Interesting attire. Something you might see in the American wrestling they're wearing around the Midlands. Not sure whether they're silver thongs or maybe slightly better than that. But anyway, there it is. Quite camouflaged, although the fluorescent pink and yellow might make it easier to spot than they anticipated. Here we go then, Team 503 Adventure Mobile. Oh, face planted into the water. Face first into the Willamette River at speed. 51 feet. And his head might be ringing after that. Just watch how he goes in, face first, can't stop it, bang.
1: 503 Adventure Mobile.
0: This is a better angle. He knows at this point that he's going to take the full force of it. And he never pulls out, in fairness. And very, very good performance marks as well. 70.
7: My name is Terry. Terry Dactyl. Our team name is the Pterodactyl Team, PTEAM. 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
8: All of us were students together at Portland State University, and we actually all interned for the same advertising agency. When we heard about the Red Bull Flutog, we were like, duh. Our creative minds, perfect for this. For our flying machine, we've essentially built a giant pterodactyl. The fixed together part is a secret sauce, you don't get to know that. But we got some tarps and we got some wood and some paper mache, you know, some cardboard. It's gonna fly, right? People are gonna be talking about us for the rest of our lives. I don't think Terry can swim. Have we thought about that?
0: Let's hope the lack of confidence in this team doesn't count against them. Team Pterodactyl with Terry Dactyl about to fly. It's the lightest of all the craft that we've seen today. But it might just be the team with the heaviest egos. We'll wait and see whether that translates into a successful run. They certainly think they know what they're doing, and they've been giving it large to the other teams all week in the build-up. Here goes Team Pterodactyl. Ooh, nose first. That might well have come keen. 60 feet is the furthest. And despite the light weight, they only managed 45, or they were giving it the big licks beforehand, and it didn't translate into the kind of flight they were hoping for. It certainly looked the part, didn't it? Just didn't travel as far as it needed to. And the performance mark's not great either. 48, they'll be disappointed with that.
1: Well, it's fair to say that the pterodactyl is not extinct.
9: It is now. It is now because it's in pieces floating down the river somewhere.
1: I think the main point is that you entertain the nation, or Portland at least, so you did extremely well. Congratulations.
9: Oh, thank you, you.
0: So let's have a look at I Dream of Jeannie, shall we? Which is based on the old television show, which looks like a desert island at the moment. Whether you've seen a desert island fly, you're about to. Andy, who's the captain of this team, is actually a former Flugtag winner back in 2008, so he knows what to do. And as I suspected, there is a slight twist in this particular one. There we go. So it's gone from a desert island to a very flyable machine all of a sudden. All of these are from Oregon, Salem in Oregon, and off they go towards the end of the runway. And they've made a decent start. They're travelling a decent distance as well, and they're still going. And that looked long, didn't it? That's as good as we've seen so far. It's all about the distance. 60 feet to beat. They've blown that away. 84 feet. I Dream of Jeannie. Blast into the lead. Just thought for a moment there it was going to go into the water, but he keeps it going, gets it back up again. And he's rewarded with a fantastic run. It's as long as we've seen. And they will be absolutely delighted with that. Good marks from the judges as well. I Dream of Jeannie, fantastic.
1: It's the best so far.
10: That's great. We planned it that way, and it actually worked. It could have gone 100 different ways. It went the one I wanted.
0: It went forward. That was the important thing. So Rigskitball is next, which is basically a flying basketball court. We'll see how this flies. Bim, the pilot, actually makes jewellery, so he's hoping he's got a lucky charm for this one here in the sunshine today. So here they go. One of the most bizarre fluke tags that we've seen so far. And Rigskitball goes over, and bim, bash, bosh. Didn't get very far, did he? What do they get for distance? They get 42 feet. Proof, undeniably, that basketball courts don't fly very well off bridges in Portland, Oregon. There goes Bim. Boom. Let's have a look at the performance scores. Don't really think the judges got it either. 44 and not very far.
5: Very few aircraft escape classification, but this one could be one of them. It is the Platypus. Patrick, why have you built an egg-laying venomous hybrid of an animal? What made you think it was going to fly?
11: You know, we're the hometown boys. We grew up in Oregon, so we're representing all of Oregon. We're representing the Oregon Ducks and the Oregon Beavers. So we came together with a platypus because at the end of the day, we just want everyone to have a great time, and we want to fly off that stage and have the time of our lives.
5: You heard it here first. These boys are here to party.
12: I'm BJ Simmons. I'm part of Team B-Boys from Beaverton, Oregon. We've been friends since we were in junior high. We, you know, we're bros. So the idea comes from the two local universities in Oregon, the Oregon State Beavers and the University of Oregon Ducks. We've built a combination of a beaver and a duck. Together it makes a platypus. And we're just kind of like uniting it together, you know, hoping that everybody can just get along and have a good time, and that's what it's all about.
0: So in the Beaverton boys' world, if you cross a duck and a beaver, you get a platypus. I can tell them categorically that's not what happens, but that's what they've done today as they strut their stuff as part of the performance. A confident group of guys. Whether it translates to a decent run, we will wait and see. He's ready. Boys ready. Towards the end they go, and straight down and bang! Look at that. He went down hard. He's okay. Let's have a look at the distance. 30 feet. Not what they were hoping for, especially when you take a pounding like this into the river. Look at that. Bang. He knew there that he couldn't hold back any further. Beak first, head first. And then 53 for the performance.
1: Were you hoping for a world record today?
9: We were hoping for a little bit farther, but our mind was, as long as we have fun and everybody smiles and laughs, that's what we're here for.
1: I love your positivity, and that's what FlugTag is all about.
0: I like the fact he's still in one piece after that. So let's have a look at Team McFly, which is nothing to do with a boy band. It's all about Back to the Future. And they've got the DeLorean. And they tell us they're going to try and get it to 88 miles per hour before they get to the end of the ramp, for obvious reasons. So let's see whether a DeLorean flies like they hope it will. Off they go. Not very quick at all, but they're going okay. And that's not a bad distance, is it? We've seen a lot plunge into the river before that. Let's have a look at how far they've got. 84 to beat. 63. That's the second furthest that we've seen so far. And that's a pretty good run. Let's see what they get in terms of the performance score as well. It was decent, that, without the speed at the beginning. Had they got a bit more speed before they got to the end of the ramp, they might well have got further. As it is, they will get a performance score of 66, too.
1: What was going through your mind when you went off the top of the runway?
13: Oh, it was really scary. It was going off, and I started to kind of get nose heavy, and I was thinking, man, I can't pull up out of this, and I just kind of, like, went straight down. Then you just hit the water, and it's like, bam!
14: My name is Riley Daly, and I'm with Team Montucky. Go to school out in Montana. All of us are friends. We have built a rainbow trout to hopefully fly. We have very little confidence in it actually flying. My dad used to work for Boeing when he got out of college. He was a MET. I've looked at a photo of the airplane he worked on and on some airplanes before. That's about as far as my flying experience goes.
0: I think that's fair. He's been on a plane, so he should be okay building one and flying one. Let's all try it. So let's have a look at Team Montucky then, this giant flying rainbow trout from the state of Montana. No speed whatsoever, and straight in, nose first. You can't really get much closer to the ramp than that, can you? It didn't fly at all. 84 feet the furthest. They're going to get the regulation 30. In fact, the fellow that's just jumped off the bridge actually got further than the FlugTag itself. Look at that, straight over, straight down. Pretty good on the entry in terms of the dive. He kept his legs straight. Look at that. Maybe we can sum it up from that, that just being on a plane isn't quite enough. And not the best in terms of a performance score either.
1: Riley, your rainbow trout, was it a flying fish or not?
14: I would say it was a diving fish that just wanted to go home. It failed to fly, as we expected, but it was very fun.
1: At what point did you think, I've got to dive, got to get off the fish?
14: I just figured once I saw the water getting closer and closer and I'm going straight down, I figured I should put some hands in front of me to break the fall a little bit.
1: 10 out of 10 for effort.
14: Thank you.
1: Yes.
0: Well, it was definitely a wet fish. So, Ed, Riley was the last of today's brave pilots, but who's taking the silverware home?
15: With a burning love of abstract aeronautical design, Team Rings of Fire fly their way unexpectedly into third. Back from the future and straight into second place with a triumphant flight is Team McFly. but wishes have come true. But I dream of Jeannie, who

0: claim the top spot with their magical performance. Laura is with them now.
1: Congratulations, I Dream of Jeannie. You guys are the winners of Red Bull Flug Tag Portland. How are you feeling?
2: Oh, we feel great. I wanted to come in here kind of indescript. Nobody would notice us, which we succeeded because in the hangar area, pretty much everybody just walked right on by us. Like, what is this thing? But then I wanted the wow factor on the stage, and it worked.
1: And did you guys have any idea that you were going to win when you entered the competition?
2: Well, I was here in 2008 on the Team Yakima team, and I did win then. So I kind of had it in my blood, and I had the goal. I knew it could happen. I knew it could do it.
1: You're a twice winner then.
2: That's right.
1: Well, congratulations. You guys were amazing.
3: The sun is setting on an incredibly dramatic afternoon and Portland. What was your highlight?
1: Oh, it was all so good. But I have to say the airport was probably my favorite just because it was so funny. They had no intention of flying at all. And their mascot, Donut, was the cutest thing I've ever seen. What about you?
3: The most ungainly ship of the afternoon, Rings of Fire. Laura, arguably the most heroic pilot.
1: And the biggest aircraft I think I've seen at Flug Tag.
3: Definitely. This party is not going to stop. The Armada is going late into the night. Unfortunately, though, it's time for us to say goodbye.
1: We'll see you next time.

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1: Here we go.
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3: Louisville, USA. Sitting on the banks of the mighty Ohio River, this is the largest city in Kentucky and the gateway to the South. Today, for the first time in its history, the city plays host to an event like no other, as 40 teams of friends, family, and work buddies duke it out in an aerial dogfight of epic proportions. All will pilot homemade flying machines off this colossal runway in the quest for human-powered flight. But only one will walk away as champion. Who shall emerge as the pride of Kentucky? And who will end up as the laughingstock of the state? This is Red Bull Flugtag.

0: Hello and welcome to Louisville, a city famed for its bourbon whiskey, the Kentucky Derby horse race, and of course, the late great Muhammad Ali.
1: And in the spirit of the people's champ, today teams from across the USA will be hoping to float like a butterfly rather than sink like a stone as they compete in the world's greatest air show, Red Bull Flugtag.
0: Now, in just a few moments' time, the first of our teams are going to be throwing themselves off this 6-metre platform into the Ohio River in front of tens of thousands of fans. And I've got to say, the air is thick with anticipation amongst both the competitors and the spectators. It's also thick with humidity because it is absolutely cooking out here. Vic, you've been hanging out with the teams though. Is there a sense of optimism amongst them?
1: Let me tell you. Okay, so there's about half a mile of river between us right here and the opposite bank over there, at which point Kentucky actually becomes Indiana. And I've met more than a couple of very cocky characters who genuinely believe that they've built crafts that are going to be able to cross that border.
0: Don't rule it out. Anything can and usually does happen at Flugtag. Now, if you're new to all of this, here's a quick guide to the rules and history of this incredible event. In a day and age when technology has made mankind the master of the sky, it's fair to say we've lost a certain je ne sais quoi when it comes to the experimentation and flamboyance of aviation's earliest pioneers. But one event seeks to turn back the clock and inject the fun back into the fundamental principles of flight. Red Bull Flugtag. German for Flying Day. Flugtag challenges artists and engineers alike as teams of friends, family and colleagues try to create a homemade flying machine that not only looks great, but flies too. Since its first event in 1992, Flugtag has gone on to be watched by millions around the world, from California to Cape Town, Miami to Moscow. Fun might be the order of the day, but this is most definitely a competition. And to decide a winner, a panel of judges scores each team on three categories, including design of the craft, a 30-second pre-flight performance, and last but not least, the total distance flown. And despite what you're thinking, some of these machines can and do fly. Exhibit A, the current world flight record of a colossal 78 meters, set in 2013 in Long Beach, California. At the end of the day, the team with the most points combined with the total distance flown will be crowned today's Red Bull Flugtag champion. Having absorbed all of that information, you can now consider yourself a bona fide Flugtag expert.
1: Right, let's get straight to the flight deck for our first team.
2: And our first team today are Millennial Falcons, who are preparing with their performance on the launch ramp over the Ohio River, which is about 1,000 miles long. It's from Pennsylvania to Illinois. And we reckon today that if you can travel about 20 metres of the 1,000 miles, you'll win. So that's about as simple as it's going to be today. Good conditions here. A bit of a headwind is always good, but nothing too strong. And off go Millennial Falcons with Becca as the pilot. Off they go! Not too bad at all. And she gets the comfortable landing because of the design. The wings on the bottom as opposed to on the top. And 14.6 metres. I think that's going to be a decent target today for Millennial Falcons. Big smile on her face. That's a good start to the competition. Gliding along. A little bit of air underneath that very, very wide craft and a decent landing as well. Always in control from start to finish. And everything went pretty well there, didn't it, for our first team here today. 37 out of 50 for the performance.
1: The force was strong with you today.
3: Yes.
1: I liked it.
3: It was very strong with us today. 48 feet was a little better than we were thinking.
1: Not bad at all. Well, your pilot was very impressive. She went down with her ship and she just carried on sailing down the Ohio with her craft. You should be so proud of her.
3: Oh yeah, couldn't be more proud.
4: Hi, I'm with Kentucky Flying Colonels. My name is Zach. I'm the pilot and the captain. On my team, we've got Aaron, Ryan, Jake, and Justin, and they're the pushers. I've been a licensed pilot for almost 15 years. I've always had awesome flights. Nothing's ever gone wrong. I don't expect this one to go either. It's a swept wing design to focus on stability, and the airfoils that we use are focused on low speed, high lift style airfoils. Ultimately, it's gonna look like a giant flying rubber chicken. I'm not nervous at all. If it was me and I was another team member from a different team, I'd be nervous.
2: Let's hope this chicken certainly does fly. Kentucky Flying Colonels, lots and lots of engineering experience among this team. They say there's a combined 68 years between them, so no excuses to have not built a plane that can fly effectively over the Ohio River today. Not too imaginative, is it, the performance? Expect to see Don McLean in there somewhere. There he is, look, Colonel Sanders. Looks a bit younger than when we last saw him, but let's not worry too much about that. Great crowd here today. You can see them in the background and lovely conditions as well. It's very, very hot. So let's have a look what this team does. Down we go. Oh, blimey. Went head first there, didn't he? What, beak first, I suppose, this one. 12.8, a little bit below what we saw first time round. And down they all go. He's happy enough.
5: It was awesome.
2: Just started to go down there, look, and then it starts to flip. And when that happens, you've got no chance to really get it going forward again. And the flight was essentially over the moment it starts to nosedive like that. 33 out of 50 for the performance as well.
1: Kentucky Flying Colonel, how did it feel hitting that water?
6: It felt tremendous.
1: Did it feel finger-licking good?
6: As my colleague had said, perhaps not this river.
1: Back to you, Darren Fletcher.
2: Thank you very much. Now, the next team is, it's called the Cardinals from Louisville, the Louisville Cardinals. It's a local university American football team, hence why we've got that for the performance on the ramp. And we've got the red as well, which is the colours that they play in. There we go. And there is the pilot, Brittany. And there's the launch vehicle at the bottom. Oh, it hasn't come off! It's not come off! She's gone down with the wheels attached. That's a massive disadvantage. These things are hard enough to fly when the wheels release. You've got no chance whatsoever. Well, they call Muhammad Ali the Louisville lip. She nearly did the Louisville flip, didn't she? As the top tried to go over the wheels. There we go. It never comes off and down. I mean, 5.4 metres is probably better than it should have been. It just never releases, look. Never releases. Whew, she went in hard as well. Good to see that everybody's okay. Well, they won't be very happy with the distance, and 26 for the performance.
7: Hello, my name is Adam Horton, and I represent Team Kentucky Power. Our craft is in two pieces. You'll see the bottom separate. Everything is built out of aluminum, so it's really light. It's gonna go fast. You're gonna see the wheels hit the water. Plane's gonna pass over it. Hopefully a smooth landing. I think we can win. Based off of the design, show up there on the stage, hopefully get, you know, 100 feet or so. What's important is balance, speed, and being all in.
2: I think he's right on all three of those. And it looks the part. He's a bit of a local celebrity, this guy, local artist. And he's crouching on the top there, hoping for the right takeoff. And he gets the right takeoff, and it's going still, and it's good. And he got the release off the wings at the end, and he'll be happy with that. Let's have a look at the distance. 19.2. Well, he talked about 100 feet. He got 63 feet, but I think today he'll be very satisfied with that. He's looking to get off, look, waiting to go. Good balance, actually, from Adam Horton there. And the dismount at the end, which won't get him any more points. But it was a good flight by Kentucky Power. And that pre-flight confidence that we saw from him was not misguided, was it? There he is celebrating, and there's the performance score. Out of 50, remember, 38 for Kentucky Power. Well, the next craft is the Dukes of Hazzardous. There's Uncle Jesse. I think Daisy Duke's seen better days. And they've had to work hard, this team, because they actually crashed their craft in static testing a couple of days ago. So they've had to rebuild it and get it ready for today, which has not been easy for them. There's the General Lee towards the end of the ramp, and it's off and it's going. Oh, it's really good as well, isn't it? It's really good. Just when it looked as though it was going to plunge down into the Ohio River, it went again 24 metres, which is 81 feet, which is the best we've seen so far today. And the Dukes of Hazzardous with a really impressive flight. And well done to them. They've rebuilt the craft, as I mentioned, and they've got it to fly so efficiently here in Louisville today. Looks like the flight's going to end there, and then it just gets that little extra push again, look, towards the end, which ekes out a few more metres. And very, very smooth, very, very controlled. The look on his face told you that he was a little bit nervous as he left the ramp, but he pulled it together. And Dave, the pilot there, did a great job. And 40 out of 50 for the performance as well. Really well done.
1: You are, of course, the Dukes of Hazzardous. There was nothing hazardous about that. That was smooth. How did it feel?
8: I have no idea.
9: But it looked fantastic.
0: Fun fact, Louisville once produced 90% of the USA's disco balls. Well, today it can claim to have produced 100% of the USA's giant flying frogs. It's time for a break now, but when we come back, our winged warriors will be waging open war on gravity here at Red Bull Flugtag in Louisville. Don't go anywhere. Welcome back to Louisville, Kentucky, also known as the Fall City because of its proximity to the Ohio State Falls, about a mile in that direction. Today, though, the Fall City becomes the Fly City in honour of Red Bull Flugtag. The next team are almost ready up on the flight deck, so let's get straight back into the action.
2: Well, the next team are called the Louisville Fluggers. The baseball bats that tend to be used in the Major League are Louisville Sluggers. So there we can see the design for the performance is based around a baseball bat with wings. And we'll see whether this particular baseball bat with wings can fly well into the Ohio River. We've just seen the 81-footer from the Dukes of Hazzardous. Here go the Louisville Fluggers, nowhere near as smooth as that. Up and down, swinging all over the place. Nothing like the smoothness that we saw before. And they get 12.8 metres, which is just about par for the course, but was never going to threaten the previous team. And he's never really in control. Look, as soon as the legs fly out at the front, he's all over the place. You've got to be stiller than that on the way down, and it just drops.
10: They got some air time.
2: Good release off the ramp, and then it starts to go wrong from there as his legs fly up towards the front of it. Let's have a look at the performance. 32. I don't think that's going to trouble the leaderboard too much today. Now, the next team is a bizarre group of people called Noopa. And basically, they spotted somebody who couldn't go to the toilet with their clothes on. So they've designed a plane here that's based on a toilet roll. It's all something that we don't really want to go into too much, but I'll kind of leave it to your own imagination. But let's see whether loo rolls can fly. It looks quite flimsy, I think, don't you? Look at the wings there. I'm not necessarily sure that they're going to be too strong. John is the pilot. There is John. And it doesn't look like he's got an awful lot above his head. He's got a lot below, though. The toilet roll is the launch vehicle. Now, off he goes, and he's gone down. And he's got, what's he got there? 13.7 metres. Off go the rest of the team. There's John. There's the release. It just starts to bend. Look, you see, it's far too flimsy. They've got to keep the wings out straight to get any kind of air underneath them. The minute the wings start to fold like that, you are going one way. And Noopa's performance score is 35.
1: Team Noopa, this is very, very cosy. I'm just going to try and keep my eyes up. You're wearing choice outfits. But what a flight. It was going so well until those wings just sort of capitulated up and broke. What happened?
11: Yeah, we built it out of aluminum. We thought it would be strong enough. You know, next time I think we're going to reinforce it a little bit more.
1: One, two, three.
0: If you're going to build a rock-themed flying machine, there are four things you need on your checklist. First up, Metallica power stance. Check. A Kiss tongue. Check. An Eddie Van Halen machine gun. Check. And a David Lee Roth action jump. Yes. Plus, you need a pilot with no shortage of fishnet. Hannah, can this thing fly?
12: Yes, it can.
0: Okay, let's find out how Aviate got here.
13: Hi, don't hate, I'm from Aviate.
14: I can't do that, that's too terrible.
13: I'm from Team Aviate. I'm Jason, the captain. We have our three pushers, Chris, Justin, and Andy. We have the pilot, Hannah, who's actually also my wife.
15: Jason would probably like to see me fall flat in the water because I have a life insurance policy.
13: The goal is for this to not go well so I can retire. Our pusher launch cart is a giant guitar on wheels, and then our flight craft is a keyboard. The biggest challenge about the build has been trying to understand aeronautical engineering, which is a minimum of a 4-year degree in a couple of weeks. We've actually done a pretty good job of coming upon decisions that need to be made and being democratic. And by being democratic, I mean I say this is what we're going to do, and they either agree or I ask them to leave.
2: Well, it looks like these guys are going to enjoy themselves here today. AV8, Hannah is the pilot, as she told you in the video there, that she's done it because she's got a life insurance policy. Let's hope she doesn't need it here in Louisville today. She's really rocking that electric guitar there as well, isn't she? Anyway, you've got to get on board now, Hannah. Off you go. All the best. She can hear her saying there, it's not straight. And off they go, and it flies okay though, doesn't it? And she was hanging on to that for all she could. The little legs were going below to try and get a bit of extra distance. 16.4. She was nervous at the top. She didn't think it was going to go straight, but it went quite a long way. It's a good flight. She's trying everything she can. Watch the legs go now. That's to try and get a few more meters. Look, you can't run in the air, Hannah, but she tried her best. And AV8 go into the Ohio River after a decent flight there, 54 feet. And that's not bad, and 38 out of 50 for the performance as well.
1: Jason, are you gutted you won't be able to cash in on that life insurance policy?
12: I can't begin to tell you how gutted I am. Absolutely not. Love this one.
1: It's all love, it's all love. Can I hear it, especially for Hannah and all of Team AVA? Yes.
16: Thank you.
1: And can I have a bit of a headbang? That is exactly how I wanted to go out. Darren Fletcher, who have we got next?
2: Thank you very much indeed, because we've got the Vinyl Frontier. That's supposed to be a big record, a vinyl disc, if you know what they are. Great. If you don't, ask your mum and dad. They're hoping to make sweet music here in Louisville. No needle with this team at all. Can they hit the right note here over the Ohio River? That's enough of that, enough of that. I'm getting carried away. Let's see what the Vinyl Frontier can do. It's certainly a strange looking craft. Will it fly? We're about to fly. Oh, they've all gone at the same time, and it's flipped over. Didn't get very far, did it? It's just a big round circle. It looks nothing like a plane. 10 meters. They managed to release in time, and then the pilots really just dragged it down. Let's have a look at the performance score in a minute, because they might need that. Splash. Well, 31. 31 out of 50. Not good.
17: Hey, I'm from Team Mad Max. My name's Jeremiah. I'm the captain and the pilot. On my team, we have 4 pushers. We have Ryan, Danny, Greg, and Nikki. We've definitely put a pretty large commitment into this. Besides the man hours, I've lost weight, I can take weight off much easier than we can take weight off the plane, and I've lost about 2 stone in 3 months for this. And actually, I'm having to gain weight to fly this thing. I lost too much weight. So they're definitely going to have to bring an A game. We put a lot of effort into this, and they're going to have to just be really, really good or put in more effort than us. People are going to look at our craft and they're going to go, we got some competition, so.
2: Well, they're certainly talking a good game, aren't they? Mad Max. There's the performance. It's all a bit sinister, this one, don't you think? We got a flying record last time. Now we've got a group that you don't really want to bump into on a dark night. Let's see what they do. Jeremiah is the pilot. He's got his game face on. Off we go towards the end of the ramp, and there's the release, and it's looking good. It's looking really good. It was a really good flight. Well, they might have looked like a group not to mess with, but they got 22 meters from their plane, and it flew well. And we tend to see that, don't we? The smoother the flight, the further it goes. And look at that one. It's on a nice trajectory all the way down. 75 feet if you want it in old money. And then we see the craft break. don't quite know what he's reaching for there, whether he's just hanging on or not. But it was a good flight, that, from Mad Max. They'll take some beating today, especially with that performance score of 45.
1: Huge scores. You must be happy with that.
18: Yeah, we're happy with that. Well, that's one part of it that might get us to the winner's podium.
1: Because it's about so much more than just the flight. It is the performance. It is the ingenuity of the craft. But you do seem a bit disappointed.
18: Oh, of course. Yeah. I mean, we were wanting to beat a record. So, you know, winds just wasn't cooperating.
1: All right. Well, I'll go and let you take your makeup off because it's miraculously stayed intact despite jumping into the Ohio. And right back to you on the flight deck.
2: Okay. For when blowfish fly. It's an all-girls team. They all work together. And the company they work for is called Blowfish, hence why they've called their team that today. It's an under-the-sea theme. They want to be on top of the water for as long as they possibly can, which means they've had a decent flight. Probably the most glamorous team we've had today, and a nice refreshing sight after the grizzled Mad Max team that we saw before this one. So let's have a look at this when Blowfish fly. Is that going to fly? It doesn't look like a plane. It just looks like a round ball, but we'll just see what it does. Looks like a brain, actually, doesn't it? Here we go, then, towards the ramp. Oh, straight off the front. Yeah, it didn't fly, did it? 8.2 metres. Off they go. It didn't work. I can see the idea. Well, I can't really. I can't see the idea. I don't know why I'm saying that. It's just a round ball. How are you supposed to get a round ball to fly? She's straight off. Look, face first. Well, they've enjoyed it. Look, it's all in the spirit of the day. It's been a fantastic competition again here in Louisville. 24 out of 50. Thanks for coming. So we're in the home of Muhammad Ali. So, Ed, tell us, who is the greatest today?
19: Third place goes to the local favourites Kentucky Power. In second place, it's Daisy's Posse and the Dukes of Hazzardous, who, despite having the longest flight of the day, were pipped on the overall score by today's masters of the Ohio River, the magnificent, if slightly intimidating, Mad Max.
1: How are you feeling?
18: Pumped, excited, we won.
1: Were you expecting to win?
18: Yeah, I think we were.
1: Just confidence, just paid off. I know you put a lot of hard work in over quite a long time, and it's really shown.
18: I'm glad it did. We probably got 1,500 man hours working on it every night, after work, late into the night. You know, this was the payoff, so we're excited, we're all happy, and we had fun.
1: Yes. The champions of Red Bull Flugtag Louisville, Mad Max.

0: with those crazy looking men with their white painted heads, we draw to a close an incredible day of Flugtag action here in Louisville, Kentucky. What was your highlight, Vic?
1: Oh, it's hard, Ed, but it's got to be Team AV8. You know I love music, and to have that as part of your craft was brilliant. And if you're going to fly, fly while headbanging. Furthermore, they had those winglets, those dihedral foils, which really, that really helped its flight. And the fact that Hannah was the pilot by default, I just salute her. What about you?
0: Dukes of Hazzardous, undoubtedly. Yes. It shows my age with that nostalgia, but watching Daisy Duke with a hairy cleavage and stomach sitting on a swing, I thought they were going to get quite a rough ride, but they were so graceful as they glided down into the water.
1: It wasn't hazardous at all. It was smooth.
0: It was very smooth. And with that, all that's left to say is thank you for watching.
1: See you next time.
2: Zurich, Switzerland's largest city and a global financial powerhouse. Its residents enjoy some of the highest standards of living on Earth. But today, life's about to get even better for this crowd of flight fanatics as they watch 50 teams of friends, family and workmates launch incredible homemade flying machines off a platform high above Lake Zurich. Piloting crafts that are equal parts engineering marvel and artistic wonder, all will be battling to wow the crowd and outfly their rivals. The question is, in a city famed for banking, whose stock is on the rise and who is set for an almighty crash? This is Red Bull Flugtag.

0: Hallo and willkommen to Switzerland. We're stood on top of a custom-built runway 6 meters above Lake Zurich. It is a beautiful stretch of water that plays host to all manner of aquatic activities, wakeboarding and kayaking right through to sailing and scuba diving.
1: But today, intrepid daredevils will desperately endeavour to avoid the wet stuff for as long as physically possible as they compete in the world's greatest air show, Red Bull Flugtag. In just a few moments' time, our plucky pilots and their homemade flying machines will come racing past this very point here before launching into the abyss in an attempt to glide as far as possible.
0: Now, many of the aircraft you're going to see today are quite frankly magnificent. They are painstakingly built creations that have taken countless evenings and weekends to build. But no matter how well engineered, how beautiful, how hilarious, they will all inevitably end up crashing into Lake Zurich, dunked by gravity like a piece of bread into a gooey fondue.
1: What a lovely image.
0: I try.
1: I like it a lot. If it's any consolation, though, our fearless flyers will land and be even more loved than the country's national dish as a 40,000-strong crowd bursts into rapturous applause.
0: Everyone loves a hero, Vic. Now, the first of our teams are almost ready to launch themselves off this platform, but before they do, we've just got time to show you a guide to all of the rules and history of Flugtag.
2: In a day and age when technology has made mankind the master of the sky, it's fair to say we've lost a certain je ne sais quoi when it comes to the experimentation and flamboyance of aviation's earliest pioneers. But one event seeks to turn back the clock and inject the fun back into the fundamental principles of flight. Red Bull Flugtag. German for Flying Day, Flugtag challenges artists and engineers alike as teams of friends, family and colleagues try to create a homemade flying machine that not only looks great, but flies too. Since its first event in 1992, Flugtag has gone on to be watched by millions around the world, from California to Cape Town, Miami to Moscow. Fun might be the order of the day, but this is most definitely a competition. And to decide a winner, a panel of judges scores each team on 3 categories, including design of the craft, a 30-second pre-flight performance, and last but not least, the total distance flown. And despite what you're thinking, some of these machines can and do fly. Exhibit A, the current world flight record of a colossal 78 meters, set in 2013 in Long Beach, California. At the end of the day, the team with the most points combined with the total distance flown will be crowned today's Red Bull Flugtag champion.
0: And having completed that visual presentation, you can now celebrate your diploma in Flugtag.
1: Nice analogy. Right, the first team is ready to go, so all that's left to do now is to hand over to our man in the commentary box, Darren Fletcher.
3: Thank you, Vic. So, Labelle, the first team, but what a magnificent setting we've got here today. Zurich, which is always voted one of the top cities in the world to live. Not just about banking, technology and invention are key in this city, so we're expecting big things from the teams today. And on a technical note, there's a slight headwind as well going into the platform, which makes these planes fly a little bit better. So conditions almost perfect today. Labelle to kick us off, which is quite a high plane, which will give them an opportunity to try and get some distance towards the end of the platform and off, and away they go. And that's not too bad at all. It's a good start to today's competition. 16.5, nice and smooth all the way down. The pilot always in control, good distance. And don't forget, we're looking at creativity and performance as well. And the performance score for this team, 40, to kick us off today in Zurich. So now we've got Team Flying Blacks, which is an All Blacks themed team. So a rugby theme with a haka to start with, which of course is traditional before every All Blacks rugby international. And it's a very high plane again, and a very upright seat, you might notice, with the pilot. The steward's been round and said, make sure the seats are in the upright position. That certainly applies here. Those little propellers on the front towards the end of the platform and away, and still going, and going a long, long way as well. 16.5 to beat. 23 metres. I said it was going to be a good competition today, and Team Flying Blacks have certainly set a mark there. And the concentration there on the pilot Luca's face. Good distance. Let's have a look at the performance score as well. That is 38 for Team Flying Blacks here in Zurich.
1: 23 metres, brilliant. How do you feel about that?
4: Good. I expected more, but it's pretty good though.
1: And as he left the ramp and started to glide, what was that sensation like?
4: Just stoked.
1: Well, the crowd loved you, the judges loved you, we loved you. Congratulations. Go and have a rest after all that hackering. You did a brilliant job.
4: Thank you very much.
1: Thanks.
5: Hi, I'm Lucien, and I'm part of the team ready for Stakeoff. Our team consists of Philip, the pilot, Adrian, Yves, Felix, and Uli, which are the pushers, and me, Lucia, the team captain.
6: So we all know each other from university. We study together here at ETH Zurich, except for Philip, who is the friend of a friend and the perfect pilot because he is small, light, and trained. He has already a professional pilot license.

0: As a team, we have a lot of experience in different fields of mechanical engineering. We have access to different design programs that we need for our glider. And of course, we have great workshops to use to build our plane. Of course, we hope to break the world record for flight distance, but nevertheless, we are already world record holders with our electric race car Grimsel, who accelerates from 0 to 100 kilometers per hour in 1.513 seconds. It's the fastest accelerating electric car in the world. So with that in mind, we could potentially win the event.
1: So they've got the track record, this lot, ready for stake-off, so the stakes are high. And they put so much work into making this particular plane. You could see the effort that went into it. They're all students from the Swiss Federal Institute of Technology, so they should have it aerodynamically sound. And the conditions are right, the crowd's in, the sun's shining. The stage is set, really, for ready for stake-off, and off they go. Oh, that wing's just caught the tree! And down they've gone to the left! Well, it was too wide, wasn't it? The wingspan was too wide. 13.5. As you can see there, look, it catches a combination of tree or maybe platform and it twists the plane around. You can see the way it twisted and it all fell apart, didn't it? Just off the platform. And it was all because the wing, as you look at it, was dragged off. 28 the performance, and that's a disaster for that team. So now we've got harness, which is basically a big leaf, as you can see, which is quite appropriate, bearing in mind we've got a tree-lined platform to start off here in Zurich today. It's a lumberjack chopping down a tree, the performance, in case you're trying to work it out. And they're all a group of friends and family, and they are hoping for a good run here. It's the hang glider method, a hang glider design with a high platform to release it from, lots of speed. There go the pushers. Oh, and it's flipped at the end. And it might well have flown a lot more had they got that slightly aerodynamically better. 15 meters the distance. But I've never seen one of these planes actually take off again at the end. You could see the headwind being a factor there because it's so wide and there's so much surface area on it. The wind gets underneath the front and actually flips it backwards, and that probably cost them quite a few metres. And they're a little bit disappointed, I think, at the fact they didn't get further than they might have done. This is the performance score, 38, and that was designed pretty well. The wind there didn't necessarily help them, did it?
2: I am Simone, and I'm from the team Air Fork One. Our team consists of Alessandro, who is the pilot, Andrea, Juan and me, Simone, who are the pushers, and then the greatest captain is Andrea. We are a group of Italians living in Switzerland, so the airplane concept is based on pasta. We choose Alessandro as the pilot of the team because mainly for two reasons. He's the lightest person in the team, and the second reason is the one who works the least in the team, so I had to be punished. He doesn't have experience, so he's not going to be the best pilot, but he's going to be the best looking for sure.
1: So Alessandro is the pilot, whether he likes it or not. The performance here, basically, is babies covered in pasta. Nope, me neither. Anyway, let's have a look, see what the Italian team can do in Zurich today. He's even waving some spaghetti at the pilot above his head as he's preparing for launch, preparing for takeoff, towards the end of the platform, and away! And it was nice and flat, 23 to beat. 17.5, that's not too bad at all. And what we are seeing today in Zurich, we've seen previous Flugtag competitions where the planes have been wobbly and they've been all over the place, but lots of very sound aerodynamic designs here in Switzerland today. And that was another one there. There we see from the platform camera just how smooth it was and how straight it was. And the performance score, which we are about to see, is 33.
3: Das, meine Damen und Herren, war auch ein Applaus für unsere Jury.
4: You got 17 and a half meters, which is not bad at all, my friends.
5: Actually, we were thinking that our strength point would be charisma and fun, but eventually we flew quite a bit, I would say.
4: I'm proud of you. What?
1: So now we've got the Flying Dutchmen, who are sword fighting on the platform for their performance. This group of pirates, they all work at the local opera house. They are technicians there. and they're pretty confident they've got the right design to make an impact.

here in Zurich today. It's a very wide wingspan, look at that. Not too much speed off the platform, but away we go, and it's flying and flying and flying and flying! And it went a long way.

0: helping. Very, very good flight, rewarded by fantastic distance as well. Let's have a look what the performance score is to finish it off. 34 out of 40, so all in all, a really good performance by the Flying Dutchman team.
1: It's now time to ground this puppy for a short break, but we will return very shortly with more of the Soaring Swiss as they throw their homemade craft into the abyss here at Red Bull Flugtag in Zurich. You do not want to miss this. Welcome back to a glorious day here in Zurich, where Switzerland's finest amateur pilots are preparing to hurl themselves and their homemade flying machines off that platform behind me. We're about halfway through the pack, so it's time to get back into the action.
0: Thanks, Ed. Homunculus Spois next in the sunshine of Zurich with all of these people here. And it's a Batman-themed plane, as you can see. We are expecting wings to pop out at some point. Got to stress as well that creativity is a key element here. We talk about the distance and we talk about the performance. There go the wings. So in terms of creativity, this particular team might not do too badly at all. Whether it flies remains to be seen. We're about to find out. Over the edge of the platform and pretty much straight down. In fact, they just about landed on the launch vehicle underneath it. 13.5, nowhere near the 30 metres. But as I stress, creativity a key element. It should score well there, and we'll get the performance score in a minute as well. There you see it separate, but in actual fact, the launch part stayed underneath the plane itself, and the pilot pretty much landed on top of the vehicle that launched him in the first place. Just needed that little bit more, didn't it? Another 2 or 3 metres would have made it really interesting. The performance score is 36. So add that to the creativity and the distance, they might not be too far away.

0: Hi guys, I'm from Team Ultra Gliders. Roger is the pilot, and we have pushers Adrian, Thomas, and Manuel, and I'm the captain, Nate.
1: Nate, our captain, is the crazy guy with the crazy ideas and with the enormous energy to bring things to fly. Some of our team members have in the past also built airplanes. The glider is designed from scratch. We have really many different materials on the glider. It means we have carbon fibers for the really lightweight parts. We also have aluminium.
0: Every piece, we make it by hand, everything. And we make itself here, yes.
1: It was really important for our captain that every detail was perfect. Even the washers and the winglets on the back are handmade.
0: This glider will be the world record. We have the best plane.
2: So no pressure. Ultra gliders are here to break the world record. Superman theme, and you saw just how much of a process they've gone through to get ready for today. No expense has been spared, no corners been cut. It's all about performing on the day. Here's the launch. Oh, it's got stuck! It's got stuck, it's a disaster for the ultra gliders. The team went further than the glider. And they've not broken the world record because they've not left the platform. A stunning turn of events here in Zurich. The favourites for the competition, the team who'd come here to win, couldn't get off the ramp. Look at it get stuck at the end. The launch didn't work at all. They will be devastated. Forget the performance, 25, they didn't get off the platform.
3: Ultra gliders, I am so, so sorry. I know how meticulously planned that was. It was all about precision. What happened?
1: We don't know exactly at the moment. It seems to be a technical problem, but nobody's hurt. That's the biggest thing.
2: So the ultra gliders, wow. Their failure still reverberating around.

0: around the platform here. Now we've got Bananarama, plenty of bananas. They're hoping to go bananas as they launch off the platform and descend towards the water. There's the monkeys, and there are the bananas. So let's have a look at this plane and see what it does. Looks okay. He's going to stand up in this one. Off goes the flying banana! And it started okay, and it wasn't too bad at all. It's not the best we've seen, but it was okay, 19.5. In most other competitions, that would be right in the frame. But the competition is so fierce today, apart from the ultra gliders, that it's just not far enough. There we see, in they go. It was okay in terms of creativity as well, nice and colourful. And let's have a look at the performance score as well for this team. 33. So that's Bananarama.
1: Hi, I'm Chantal and I'm from Team Power Rabbit. On the team we have Rafi, he's the captain. Then we have Kevin, Mark and Steffi, they are the pushers. And then there's me, the pilot, Chantal.
2: Rafael, Mark and me. We are all in a mechanical background and it helps us a lot.
1: Yeah, you have to be kind of skilled or just creative. Our team name, Raffle, came up with this power rabbit. He has rabbits at home, so maybe he just came up with this idea while feeding them or something. I don't know, actually.
2: Actually, Raffle had some rabbits, but they passed away. So maybe when they fly in heaven, we're gonna fly into the lake. It's pretty similar.
0: Okay, memory of the rabbits, this one. Power rabbits. They've arrived to break the world record. They're another team who say they guarantee to fly more than 78.74 metres, which is the world record for a plane to fly in a fluke tag competition. We know the doves can fly, we don't know whether power rabbits can fly. OK, there it is. Remember, they're guaranteeing a world record. There's Chantel, strapped in. And off we go, and it starts to... Oh, it's nosedived. It looked so promising at the start, with that little bit of a headwind that raised it. You thought it's going to keep going, this. 16.5 metres. By my basic maths, that's nowhere near 78.74. It looked good there, and then it didn't launch again. It didn't go again. It went straight down. And that's the problem. And in a competition as fierce as this one today, that won't be challenging for top spot. Disappointing day for Power Rabbits. Not sure where the dog came from. 38 for the performance, that's a good score, but they won't be happy about the distance of their flight.
3: You hung in the air for so, so long before just sort of nosediving. How did that feel?
4: Well, I think it was really special because I didn't really expect that. And in this moment, I totally forgot to put my legs into the front. Otherwise, I would have been flying.
3: You got brilliant scores from the judges, and I think I know why. That performance had a lot of pigeons. Where did you get those pigeons from?
4: Oh, you can rent them. It's awesome.
3: Rent a pigeon, obviously.
0: I expected them to be doves. I said they were. They were nothing more than pigeons. Anyway, the last team of the day. They've been the talk of the paddock. A lot of people are expecting big things from this team. But we know what a bad day it's been so far for the favourites. Again, a lot of work has gone into it. Again, it looks as though it's going to fly a long way, but there is no guarantee. Lake Zurich has claimed some initially impressive-looking planes already here today. Yvonne is the pilot. And we've not seen big wheels like that on anything else today. Here we go then, last team of the day, off along the platform. There's the launch, and look at the height, and look how long he's staying up there, and it's still flying, and it's gone miles, look at that! It was heading towards Munich, which is on the other side of the lake. Sensational! I don't go that far on my holidays. 55 and a half metres. Absolutely brilliant. At last, one of the favourites. Lives up to the reputation. Aye, aye, aye. There we go. Look at that. Soaring through the air. Still going. The drinks trolley was on the way round. That's how long they've been up there.

0: Fantastic! Look at that! Get your duty free about now! Oh, that's gone on and on and on and on. Brilliant. Best fight we've seen all day long.
1: Meine Damen und Herren, ich weiß, ihr klatscht nicht gern, aber an dieser Stelle.
0: Look at that.
1: 55
0: gliding through the air, so aerodynamically sound, brilliantly designed. And a lovely soft landing as well. And 36 for the performance. I really enjoyed that one. Could you tell? So that's it for today. Tell us who the big cheese is in Zurich today.
2: In third place, Cape Crusaders Homunculus Spoos wowed the judges with an incredible fold-out wing design that would have made the Dark Knight proud. Coming in second and taking Swiss engineering to a whole new level, it's Team III, who produced a breathtaking flight that proved to be the best of the day. But winning all three categories of choreography, creativity and flight, and walking away as today's Flugtag champions, it's Team Harness, who stumped the competition to leave their rivals green with envy. Vic is with them now.
3: I'm joined by the winners of Red Bull Flugtag Zurich, Team Harness. Guys, how are you feeling?
4: Amazing.
3: You must be very proud of your flying machine.
4: Yeah, it was hard work, many hours, and the machine was perfect.
3: It's all paid off. Congratulations. I'm going to let you go and celebrate, but I give you once again the winners of Red Bull Flugtag Zurich, Team Harness. Yeah!

0: And finally, we come back down to earth after a glorious day of action here in Zurich. Vic, highlights.
1: Oh, it's hard, but I think it's got to be the female pilot of Team OHZ. She took that Flying Dutchman and she just went with it. She has so much control. It was just gliding and gliding. It looked impressive to begin with, but the boat came away and the glider was absolutely fantastic.
0: I'm going to take your female pilot and your 30 metres and I'm going to raise you 25 metres with IIII. She took off and just, she rose and she was gliding along on the breeze and then just dusted down like a feather at 55 metres.
1: It was beautiful. It was beautiful.
0: This is without question the best Flugtag I have ever attended.
1: It's been awesome. Thanks for watching.
2: Actually get to the finish without him. I'm worried for them already.
3: Oh, he's gone!
2: He's gone!
4: It was all about the crash, wasn't it?
5: Red Bull's soapbox race crashes. They come in all shapes and sizes. Some are quick.
2: And they've rolled it before the bottom of the ramp.
5: Some are long.
2: Oh, wobble in, he's going, he's gone! Oh, look at that!
5: Sometimes they happen more than once.
2: Oh, there he goes again!
5: At times they happen so much, it's a miracle anyone actually finishes.
4: Are you counting? That's four.
2: Oh, down we go.
5: But every so often, a crash is so big it becomes a part of soapbox racing history. Behold the craziest crashes masterclass of 2017. To get us started, we head to the city of all things lights, camera, action. That's right, we're in Los Angeles, California, and we kick off our Fast and Furious menu with a speedy takeaway.
4: Fast food, low friction from Long Beach. Aaron the driver, Sean is riding on the back. They are intending to go very quick. There's the performance score of 28. Now, they've got lots of protection on there as well, haven't they? Look at those helmets. So one wheel at the front, two at the back, the tricycle. And Sean hanging on at the back and trying to get his weight into the corners to help the soapbox get around them. Straight on through the chicane. There's the onboard shot. There's the condiments if you need them. Oh, he's lost it there! Wow, look at that! There was no way they could save that. Watch this around here. He's going so fast and then the back end skids out

0: I think that left wheel might well have been coming off. It did in the end anyway. And there was no way the two guys could stay on there. Aaron and Sean, here's the onboard shot. Oh, look at that. That's the most spectacular crash we've seen so far. And there is not much left of fast food, low friction from Long Beach.
1: Next, we head to Lausanne, Switzerland, and a pilot making a run for it.
0: Let's see what Team Jurassic Jeep can do then. Jim's the pilot, Neil's is the T-Rex, well, one of them. They told us that their first idea was too crazy, so they've gone for one that's less crazy. They didn't really divulge how crazy that it was going to be. Let's see whether they're crazy on the way down. This small Jeep from Jurassic Park is off and on its way here in Switzerland with a very bizarre fella running behind them, and big air there over the kicker. That soapbox literally took off, and again. Oh, look at that! The wheel has gone. Now, can he get it straight again? He's desperate to. Yes, he can. Now he's got to get back in and get it moving. That's as spectacular as we've seen anybody be over the kicker and the water. The big shame is now that they've buckled the wheels to such an extent they can't get any speed. Look at the state of it. That's a real shame, because they would have been really, really fast had the soapbox not betrayed them. It's a long old drag. You can't blame these for avoiding the bone shaker. There'd be nothing left of it. Being cheered on by this huge crowd here. Under the finish banner, over the wedge and down. And they were even spectacular over there. Watch this. Bounce and then, oh, took off. There was no way a soapbox was going to manage to land that heavily and stay in one piece.
1: We hop over to the fabulous city of Paris, France, for our next crash phenomenon and a soapbox that seemed to have a mind of its own.
0: So now we have a soapbox that's modelled on a traditional wine press. William the pilot, they're a family team. Yeah, it's a push bike with wood round it. I'm less than confident. Oh, look at this, I'm less than confident. Look at this. Don't go anywhere. This is not the time to go and get a drink, people. Watch this one. This is a gentleman on a very unsteady Oh, he's gone through the smoke. It's a fella on a very unsteady bicycle going down a very difficult track on a rainy day in Paris. This is perfect. This is the Red Bull soapbox race, everyone. Here we go. He's going over the bridge. Don't take your eyes off him. Here he goes. Oh, just over there still. He's still on. He's still on. There's almost a hush around the track because people know something is on its way with this guy. Here he is. Here he is. Oh, he's still going. Look. Over the kick. Oh, he's gone. How predictable was that? Get after your bike, sunshine. How predictable was that? That might actually get to the finish without him. This could be the time of the day. Stop that bike. Watch him here. Oh, look at that. Blimey. The soapbox went 100 yards without him. Absolutely brilliant. That's one of my favourites. And it's slightly surprising, but it's great to see he's OK.
1: Next, we travel to the sleepy town of Valkenburg, Holland, and two brave pilots on a soapbox with four different sized wheels, with inevitable consequences.
0: So now we have Burman on Burman, inspired by a kids' DIY show where neighbours get everything wrong. As a kid, I can't remember watching too many DIY programmes, but let's not worry too much about that. They all lived together at university, they participated in 2015, and the right wheel fell off. So we'll see what happens today. I'm not sure sitting on a push bike down this track is anything I'd want to do. Here we go round the berm. I'm worried for them already. Through the car wash. through the tunnel. 40 kilometres an hour. Over the water. Oh, he's gone. He's gone. There was no way that they were staying on there. 40 kilometres an hour on there, and then they got all the jumps to do after that. I can't believe this. I've never seen a Red Bull soapbox event like this. He's back on again. Fair play. I wouldn't have gone anywhere near it. Oh, he's gone again! The stair set's done him as well. Oh. The only thing that happened 2 years ago was the wheel fell off. Look at the state of it now. Now they're moving down towards the finish. They've done themselves proud to get there. They've got this drop at the end as well. 59.07. Watch this here. They just picked themselves up and got back on again.
1: We head to London, England for our next crazy crash. Burger and flips to go, please.
0: They're all friends from school, but they're all at different universities now. And they were actually eating at a go-karting centre when they decided to combine the two and make a soapbox with giant foam food. And Marcus, who's the pilot, who's a motorsports engineering student, his mum has done a fantastic job making all the costumes. 31 for the performance. Dan's the co-pilot, Jack's the captain, who's training to be a pilot, and James, a geography student, makes up the crew. And they're off and running, the giant milkshake at the front, the large fries at the back, the Lido on the agenda. Safely through there. They've gone for the handlebar steering mechanism, which in soapbox events gone by has been difficult. It's okay when you're going straight, it's hard to turn them. Let's see what happens. Through the speed trap, down towards the Grand Slammer, 27 miles an hour, still going strong. Marcus doing a good job over the Sizzler. This looks quite quick. It's really fast at the finish. What's his time going to be like? Let's have a look. It's in the 30s. Oh, 39.64. And then nowhere else to go but into those straw bales. Well, they can celebrate. They are officially fast food, aren't they? Look at that over there. That's a lot of height and a lot of distance. And look at the speed they got at the finish. And then over the finish line, don't worry about the brakes, fellas. Bang! There we go. The day a milkshake landed on top of a large fries. Have a look at the impact. There we go.
1: For our final magnificent crash, we head to Belgium and two guys sharing a lift.
0: So now we have flying lifty. Stein and Gunter are the guys in the lift. It looks a pretty uncomfortable driving position, that, to me. It's a very, very creative soapbox, though, isn't it? Lots of work's gone into it. Of course, the acid test now is whether it gets from the top of the course to the bottom in one piece, and not many have managed to do that so far. Wonder whether that hook there is just affecting the driver's eye line. We'll see. Okay, through the bone shaker. Might just need to let go of the brakes at some stage. Very, very careful at the moment, aren't they, these two? It's okay through there. Now, they should be able to pick their way through here, okay, because they're not going particularly fast. So that's nice and smooth. Now they've really got to open it up and try and get some speed into it. There's the cobbles. Here's the big air. And we're okay, just... Oh, no, we're not okay! Famous last words from the commentator. They were okay, and then they just kissed the straw bales, and that absolutely affected the momentum of the soapbox. And over they went. The good news is they're back up and running through the car wash. And it's odds on now they'll get down to the finish. There we go. Let's have a look at the time. It's at 150.18, but it was all about the crash, wasn't it? They're okay here, and then they just kiss the bales, and then all the momentum's gone. They lose control, and he knows at that point that he's coming out. He knows then you can't get it back at that stage.
1: That's it for our weird and wonderful crashes of 2017. A humongous thank you to all the brave and daring pilots giving us a riveting display of spectacular crashes. We'll see you next time.

0: There is but one goal. Marching towards it. Time has become utterly meaningless. One step after the next to achieve something unique.
1: And that's the coolest part about these trips for me, is just figuring out how to work with the hazards and the environment and get to where you want to go and make a mental idea a real thing.
0: Climbing demands incredible endurance, complete focus, honed skills, and something else. Something that drives us up inhospitable peaks, frozen waterfalls, and walls of sheer granite. With the rest of the world below us.
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0: Over the next 26 minutes, we'll take you on an expedition around the globe, introducing the most iconic summits and the world's best athletes that have climbed them. From the first alpine endeavors to today's bouldering prodigies. So, grab your backpack and let the adventure begin. This is the ABC of climbing. Climbers have their own language.
4: No heel hooks, no toe hooks, there are no drop knees, there's nothing.
0: Don't worry, there is something. We've created special flashcards for the uninitiated so you don't get left behind, like this one for rappelling.
5: To rappel, to descend a vertical surface by sliding down a rope with a device that provides friction.
0: To understand where climbing is at right now, it really helps to dive into the history of this incredible sport. Modern mountaineering enjoyed a golden age between 1854 and 1865. Almost all European alpine clubs were founded during this period. It also saw the first descents of Wetterhorn and the Matterhorn tragedy on July 14, 1865, that killed four mountaineers. The sport evolved within this decade into its modern form, with a body of professional guides, specialized equipment, and ethical standards. The first descent of Everest was completed in 1953 by New Zealander Sir Edmund Hillary and Nepalese Sherpa Tenzing Norgay. They were part of a 400-strong expedition with 362 porters, 20 Sherpas, and 10,000 pounds of gear. This approach to climbing is usually referred to as siege style. It relies on the use of camps and fixed ropes, which are sometimes abandoned and can end up left as trash on the mountain. Around the same time, American mathematician John Gill introduced gymnastic chalk and dynos to bouldering.
5: Dyno, a jump, sometimes all points off from one hold to the next.
0: In 1958, Warren Harding scaled the Nose of El Capitan in Yosemite Valley in a colossal siege that lasted 9 months. It was here that clean climbing tools such as nuts, removable wedges, were introduced to the U.S. by Royal Robbins and improved upon by gear innovators Tom Frost and Yvon Chouinard. It was in this era of Yosemite climbing that the foundations of modern rock climbing styles were laid. In 1978, Europeans Reinhold Messner and Peter Habler became the first people to scale Everest without supplemental oxygen. A monumental feat that disproved the scientific belief that it was impossible for humans to survive above 8,000 meters without the use of bottled oxygen. Messner went on to climb all 14 peaks over 8,000 meters in what is called alpine style. It refrains from the use of bottled oxygen or fixed lines. Starting in the 1980s, artificial climbing gyms began opening up throughout the world. Today, climbing is more popular than ever before, and it is thriving thanks to a more mainstream audience with larger and larger events. Now that you know the basic history of climbing and mountaineering, let's take a look at some of the world's most iconic peaks and the skills needed to ascend them. On the southern tip of South America lies a vast and sparsely populated region bordered by three oceans and dominated by mystical spires of granite and ice.
6: Ja, um auf den Berg aufzukommen, gibt es eigentlich zwei Möglichkeiten. 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
0: David Lama was known as a climbing wunderkind. He gained international fame as a sport climber after winning a world championship in 2009 at the age of 19. Soon afterwards, he ventured into technical alpinism. This sublime peak in Patagonia is nicknamed the Impossible Mountain. Cerro Torre measures 1,227 meters, and David Lama and his Austrian partner, Peter Ortner, tried to free climb it. They both considered the Bolt Traverse, a previous aid section where there were few edges on the rock for free climbing, to be the crux of their ascent.
5: Crux, the most difficult section of a climb.
7: Darfst du in der Bolt Traverse keinen Fehler leisten?
6: Du hast weite, weite, weite Runouts, also weite Abstände zwischen den einzelnen Sicherungspunkten.
0: In 2012, David Lama and Peter Ortner were the first to free climb the southeast ridge of Cerro Torre in Patagonia. From the frozen giants of Patagonia, we'll head to the boulders in California. Bouldering is about power and pure difficulty while climbing unroped and close to the ground. Here in Bishop, California, Alex Migos will take us through lucid dreaming, a notoriously hard boulder problem.
5: Problem: the sequence of moves that a climber performs in order to reach the top of a boulder.
4: I think the thing that's attracting to me about lucid dreaming is that it's just such a pure line. It has just three moves, basically three holds. The starting hold is already the best hold. It's an in-cut crimp.
5: Crimp, a climbing hold that is so small that it can only be grabbed with fingertips.
4: Then you place your right foot on the same height as your left hand, so really high. Basically your 2 feet are oppositing each other. The shark tooth undercling. With that one, it's very, very dangerous because you have to be careful to get it right, otherwise you'll just cut your fingers open. And you bump up your left foot to the starting hold, drop your right foot, and do kind of a dynamic move to the pinch, which I normally get with 3 fingers, and then readjust to 4 fingers. And then I jump to the last crimp, which is quite good, it's quite in cut, but you have to get it very perfect. I had my pinky finger very far to the right, so basically I jumped to the hold like this to grab it perfectly, and that's how I could stick the move. Then you have a very far foot move to the right, where you're almost standing in a split on the slab, and that's the most scary move in that problem. The very top of the slab was quite wet. Felix threw me a chalk bag up 30 feet. And with the brush and with the chalk, I dried the footholds, and that's how I got to the very top of the boulder.
0: Bouldering is also a huge component of climbing competitions. Competitive climbing is a young but extremely popular sport. Climbers compete in 3 disciplines, lead and speed climbing and bouldering. Over the last few years, the spotlight has rested on the combined format, which, you guessed it, unites all 3 disciplines to find the best all-around athlete. First up, let's check out speed climbing.
8: The basic rules of speed are simple. Two climbers race head to head to reach the top of the route. The route is the same all over the world, but the way you get up that route is entirely up to the competitor. Whoever reaches the top first is the winner. Speed can be brutal and unforgiving. One false start and you're out of the competition. Miss a hold and fall and you're done. There is no room for error. After speed comes my favorite discipline, bouldering, where the climber who does the most boulder problems in the fewest attempts will be the winner. The climber doesn't use any protective equipment, but instead climbs above a giant crash pad, making for some very dramatic falls. In a combined final, the climbers have to face just three boulder problems to decide who comes out on top. After an observation period, each climber gets 4 minutes per boulder problem to try and get to the top. Expect to see some of the hardest, most powerful, most dramatic problems in bouldering as the route setters push the climbers to their very limits. Finally, we have lead climbing, where the climbers use a rope to clip into fixed protection as they climb up the wall. The aim of lead climbing is to get to the top. The climber who gets the highest will be the winner. Again, the climbers will have an observation period to look at the route, to work out what they're going to do and try their best to memorize the movements. But you only get 6 minutes to try the climb. This means solving tricky moves whilst on the wall set by the route setting team, but also fighting the buildup of lactic acid in your forearms, a deep burning sensation which makes your hands start to open. When your hands start to open, it's impossible to stay on the wall any longer. You're falling off and that's your attempt done. The overall winner is the climber who ranks the highest across all three disciplines. You cannot rely on being strong in just one event, which means you're going to see a lot of climbers turning their hand to disciplines which are not their strong suit.
3: The woman to beat is Slovenian Janja Gombre, who has absolutely dominated the climbing scene in recent years.
9: I started climbing when I was 6 or 7 years old, first on trees and closets and doors. Then one day there was a promotion wall in my hometown and of course, as a hyperactive child, of course I wanted to try climbing for the first time, and I kind of got introduced to climbing by myself, and later on my parents signed me in the club and I fell in love with climbing right away.
3: In 2019, she managed to win every single bouldering World Cup event in a season, a feat that had never been accomplished before. Next up, the highest graded sport climb ever completed by a woman. Between olive trees and wheat fields, Villanueva del Rosario in Andalusia, the southernmost region of Spain, is where one of the world's most difficult rock climbs is hidden in plain sight.
10: Planta de Chiva is a 45-meter line, which is featured with 100 moves, and this route, especially because of its whole endurance challenge, really showed me where my limits are.
3: Angela Eider is a four-time climbing world champion. Here in Spain, she is trying to complete the hardest route a woman has ever climbed, a 515B. The hardest climb ever done by a man is 515D. Unfamiliar with climbing grades? Here's a summary.

0: Several different systems are used around the world to grade rock climbs. The Yosemite Decimal System, which uses a combination of numbers and letters, comprises five general classes. Class 1 and 2 are used mainly in hiking and trail running. Class 3 covers easy and moderate scrambling. Class 4 is an in-between rating that denotes a very exposed scramble. This is where ropes start to be used with regularity. Class 5 is where things get interesting, as in vertical or overhanging. This is reserved for climbing that requires technical expertise and safety gear to protect the climber in case of a fall. It is subdivided into further grades, currently from 5.0 to 5.15. Grades above 5.9 are again subdivided into A, B, C, D. For example, 5.10B or 5.11C. As difficulty is highly subjective, climbers suggest a grade and other climbers confirm it.
1: It was really intimidating that just two men did the route before. And for me, it was a kind of a challenge if I can ever do it.
0: In order to succeed, climbers will work on a single climb for days, weeks, or months, years even, ingraining every foot and handhold to memory so they can execute the sequence without error.
1: I knew that I had to do everything in right in order to be successful on the route. So I created a replica on my home training gym in Imst to train on the similar intensity.

0: When I clipped the anchor, I didn't really realize that I did such a milestone. But afterwards, when I saw all the messages on social media, I realized that this was a really, really great thing that I did for the global climbing community.
1: The highest confirmed sport climb has a difficulty of 515C and was bolted by Chris Sharma in Catalonia.
2: For the past 15 years, Chris Sharma has been at the top of the sport climbing game. Chris established 515A, 515B, and now he's been living in Spain with one purpose, and that's to take it one step farther to 515C.
3: Basically, the last 4 years, Spain has been my laboratory for concocting like the next level route.
1: And that route is La Dura Dura. It was first climbed in September 2017 by Czech climbing prodigy Adam Ondra. And confirmed by Chris Sharma 1 month later. Now, you might ask yourself how the first climber of a sport route puts protection bolts in. Let's take a look at an unclimbed cave in Oman to find out. Milas Al-Jin is a huge cave located in Oman, where two of today's best climbers look for new challenges.
4: When I saw the cave for the first time, I was blown away. I had never ever seen something like that in my entire life. And if this cave doesn't impress you, nothing else will. It's like a cathedral, a huge dome, and it's about the size of 10 football fields, and from the bottom to the highest point, it is 160 meters high. And I think this could be the biggest roof on Earth. I knew it was a hell of a challenge, even for the best climber in the world. And my first thought was, that's the perfect project to realize together with Chris Sharma.
3: The real goal for a route like this is, it really is like kind of a combination of a adventure, a big wall climb, and a sport climb. The goal obviously is to get to the top, only free climbing.
1: It's a complicated and time-consuming process to clean and equip a new route with hardware.
3: Basically, we had to figure out where the route goes. We have to put safety protection in so that if we fall, we don't die. It's just a lot of work, a lot of vertical construction work. So we're just hanging on gear and with the drill and, yeah, like aid climbing up to establish the route.
4: So I just went over with one Jumar.
5: Jumar, a device used for ascending a rope.
4: You clip into the rope and then it blocks under pressure. Routine is maybe the biggest enemy of a climber because you stop thinking about certain safety measures. The moment you start climbing, you should be fully concentrated.
1: While Stefan was not seriously injured, his fingers were burned from the fall.
3: He's actually really lucky just to have some burnt hands. He could have been dead. So considering all that, I think he's pretty fortunate.
1: Stefan will spend the rest of the time supporting Chris from the portaledge.
5: Portaledge, a hanging cot system designed for rock climbers who spend several days on a big wall.
3: The last pitch in the roof ended up being the crux pitch. Everything's upside down, it's all dark and really hard climbing. Sometimes your feet are above your head. You're doing all these crazy sequences and I was really at my limit at the time. I was really tired. And it's also really kind of like a symbolic pitch too, because it's like you've been in the cave for so many pitches, and finally it's like you're kind of starting to come out into the light.
4: Nice.
1: Epic pictures, right? Have you ever wondered how they get such extraordinary climbing shots? Here's to the individuals who make all these breathtaking films possible. the men and women behind the cameras.
6: The biggest obstacles for filming an expedition is getting there. That's the hard bit, is getting a cameraman in those positions. Because of course, once you add an extra member to an expedition, then that means you've got more weight, you need more food, you need more clothing. You know, the smaller the team, the lighter you are, so the faster you can move. And of course, if you want to make a film of the kind of production value we have, it's not light and fast at all, it's slow and heavy.
7: There's like two sets of challenges which are against each other. The main challenge, you want to get to the top of the mountain, but you want to film it. And if you get to the top of the mountain without filming anything, you don't have a film. So it's a real, like, opposing challenge.
1: Shooting on mountains is always tricky, but when the mountains are in Antarctica, the challenges quickly multiply.
6: Obviously, there's all, like, the usual things. When you're cold, it's just hard to think, for a start. Your hands get cold, so you're not as dexterous. Of course, cameras are quite fiddly. They're quite delicate items. Obviously, you're very remote. You're cut off from any supplies, so something like a dropped camera could be completely disastrous. Then that's the end of your film. So you just need to be really careful all the time.
1: Having a camera crew is a treat for a climber, but having a rescue crew could save their life. Here are their safety tips for crossing a glacier.
8: If you travel on a glacier, being with other people makes it more secure for yourself. Because you have crevasse danger.
5: Crevasse. A crack in a glacier.
8: In winter, they are well covered with snow, so you cannot always really see them. It's like a trap and you fall into a crevasse. So let's talk about equipment. Hardware to pull out myself or somebody else out of the crevasse. I have my crampons. I have a harness to wear that I don't fall into the crevasse. And I have a rope. The equipment, it's not to get out of like an emergency situation. It's there not to get into this situation.
1: Understanding how to navigate your way in the mountains is critical for safety.
8: In terms of orientation, real basics, a map, an altimeter, and just a compass, a magnetic compass. Map reading is at least as important as having a GPS. As I rely on the new gadgets, we all know the main problem is the batteries, and the cold of the mountains don't fit well with the batteries, so redundancy is for sure important.
1: It boils down to this. Climbing takes us to some of the most beautiful places on the planet. It is the ultimate challenge for body and mind. To reach the very top, climbers must have complete focus and forget about everything else. But here's a recap so you don't forget anything. Mountaineering evolved in Europe during a golden age between 1854 and 1865. A pitch is the part of a climb between two belay points, and the crux is the most difficult section of a climb. The Yosemite Decimal System, one of the most popular grading systems in climbing, uses a combination of numbers and letters. To complete a boulder problem, a climber needs to execute a sequence of moves. Understanding how to navigate in the mountains is critical for safety. Do the right preparation and take the right gear needed for your climb. Put in the training and commit to the challenge, and you'll not only be rewarded with some of the most breathtaking views the Earth has to offer, but also a sense of accomplishment that only a real climber knows. Thank you for watching the ABC of Climbing.

0: the wildest places on the planet. The athletes who live for the challenge.
1: Come on, stick it, dude.
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0: To unlikely heroes.
5: 3, 2, 1.
0: We've brought cameras to the ends of the earth to capture these incredible stories.
6: You try to climb to the center of the universe.
0: Of victory. Failure. And perseverance.
6: It's time to dig deep.
7: Come on, you want this.
8: Come on now.
0: Yeah. Join the great adventurers of our time as they step into the unknown.
5: No gear, don't fall.
0: Risking it all to achieve the impossible.
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10: My name is Angie Scott-Johnson. I'm 19 years old and I'm from Australia. My official name is actually Angelina Margarita Scott-Johnson de Santuinto. It's a very long name, but I just go by Angie most of the time. My mom is from South America, Uruguay. Her parents are Spanish and my dad is from the Pacific Islands. He's from Tonga. I have quite a mix. Growing up in Australia with an islander dad and a Latina mom, yeah, I definitely felt some cultural differences from like the typical Australian. I have had instances where I've gotten into an argument with someone and they're like, this is why we don't really like people from where you're from. And I'm like, oh, I'm from Australia, I don't know what you're saying. Climbing was sort of the place where none of that mattered.
11: Come on, go at it. Have a go at it, Ange. Have a go at it.
12: Yes.
10: I think climbing world is very different to the normal world. Just felt like a safe place for me and I fell in love with the people and the community and it became a close thing to my heart quite fast. I started lead climbing at 7 years old. My parents knew nothing about the sport, but my dad, he tried to do his best for me and he learned how to belay. Looking back now, it's quite an adventure. We had our first family trip in Red River Gorge when I was 9. I jumped on an 8B. I wasn't intimidated by grades because I didn't know 8B was something 9-year-olds didn't do. At the time, I had no idea, but I was the youngest in the world to have climbed 8B. I was just like, okay, that's cool.
12: I'm Angie.
10: When you're not aware of those limitations, that's such a superpower in itself.
13: You got this. You got it, babe. Wrong. Come on.
10: You just go for whatever feels fun and feels good to climb.
13: Wrong. Come on.
12: Take. Woo! Ooh!
10: When I was 12, I sent 8C plus. I did my first 9A at 17. And then I did 2 more at 18.
12: Yeah!
14: I did it, Dad.
10: And then here I am now. So I live in Spain, in Barcelona, 5 minutes from Chris Sharma's gym. I go there every day, train for my projects. Chris was telling me a bit about Cico Block in Mallorca. You just watch him on YouTube and you're like, that's really cool. The whole like Chris above water, it just looks perfect, you know. I wanted to try it, and Chris said, like, oh, you know, it's different. It's not the same. I was like, yeah, whatever. Like, it can't be that different. And then when I got here, I was like, oh, shit.
15: Nice wall, huh?
10: I met up with Chris for a couple of days.
15: Wait, let's do it. Let's climb.
10: But I realized the first climb, it's like one thing to see someone on a film, and then it's one thing to be there yourself. It's really scary. I just started thinking about what can happen if you fall. I could land on my back. I was like, oh, maybe I should just drop. But for me, the thought of being in the water is actually like 10 times more scary. Growing up, I wasn't ever allowed to go near the ocean. My mum was paranoid about all the deadly sea creatures. In Australia, everything wants to eat you.
1: Shark attack tragedy. Surfers being mauled to death.
4: Attacked by a crocodile.
8: A monster croc on a beach.
14: A teenager died from a box jellyfish sting.
16: The deadliest of marine creatures.
10: I mean, it scarred me. Look at me now. Immediately when I'm in the water, my fear strikes. I'm just waiting for something to come up underneath me. It felt very frustrating to be mentally struggling with my climbing. It's like, oh, well, this is weird emotion. Like, I've never felt this before. After the first trip, I was like waking up from nightmares of deep water soloing. I decided I had to come back and conquer that feeling. It just felt like unfinished business. But I really needed someone to be there for me. So I reached out to Hazel. I mean, Hazel Finlay, she's done all of it. Tried climbing, free soloing, big walls, all the most bad shit. When that Real Rock film of her came out, I was blown away. I think that's when I had like my first climbing crush, really. She came to Australia once. I remember I was so nervous to meet her. And now I'm here with her in Mallorca. She has a whole different idea with...
17: When are we going climbing? Are we going to go climbing soon? What were you saying about me? Anything good?
10: A horrible thing.
17: Should we go? Should we get moving?
10: Yeah, I think I'm ready to go.
17: You psyched?
10: Yeah.
18: The type of climbing that I've most been interested in is about having an adventure where there's unknowns, a way to be outside your comfort zone. I started noticing that what makes good climbers or great climbers was their internal state of mind. And that just got me interested in psychology. And so I've kind of been on this like long journey of, you know, how does one train the mind? I'm really passionate about coaching people and helping people have good experiences.
19: Just the whole thing's quite intimidating.
17: But Jobby is so strong at climbing, you probably don't have to fall unless you want to.
19: Be surprised. I get pretty scared.
17: Oh. The main thing is to just not force yourself to do something that you're not psyched on.
19: Okay.
17: That's the main thing.
19: Yeah.
17: Because as soon as you like force yourself to do something that's like really uncomfortable, that's when you start becoming really scared of it. And that's what so many people do, just push through. And that's how I end up with so many people to coach.
19: So maybe that's what we want them to be.
17: Yeah, maybe, yeah. Just push through, Angie. We may as well do some practice falls.
19: Yeah.
17: So we could even just try and down climb here a little bit and then like take increasingly bigger falls.
18: Deep water soloing

0: like taking practice falls, starting quite low to the water, and building up confidence. In Mallorca, they call it psycho block. It just means like psycho bouldering. It's bouldering, but it has this psychological element.
1: Tackling this thing with Hazel, it just feels right. She has so much she could teach me.
0: I think from all the films that I've been in, people probably think of me as this naturally brave person, but that's just not the journey that I've had at all. When I was a kid, I was scared. My dad had to help me a lot. And then when I was a teenager, I don't know if it was like the shift in hormones or whatever, but I was really scared of climbing and I actually almost quit. Like, it's definitely been a real process of fear management and learning how to be braver in these situations that are naturally scary to us.
2: I didn't look down. I was so high up. I was like, well,
3: got it.
2: I have to commit now.
0: It takes time. I mean, it's different for everyone. We met up with one of the pioneers of deep water soloing, Tim Emmett.
4: It's been a while.
5: Yeah, this is an essential piece of kit.
0: And he had this huge pink flamingo called Boris. That was our safety.
4: This is perfect.
0: If anything goes wrong, we've got Boris.
5: Hi, nice to see you.
0: I've known Tim since I was like 6. He just has this huge energy. He was really excited to show us the most famous wall in Mallorca.
5: It is my favourite cliff in the world. Done. I mean, it is so, so fun.
3: There's a fair share of horror stories as well, though, isn't there?
5: Oh, I don't know about those.
0: You just forget about them. Your memory's so bad.
5: Thanks, Hazel. I like to focus on the positive, you know what I mean? Hey, have you honestly never been in?
0: No.
5: Have you not even looked over the edge?
0: No. The Diablo wall is really impressive. It's quite high, 20 meters. It feels like you're more in the open ocean. And the only way to get out is to climb back up.
3: Nice.
1: Oh, jeez.
5: There's ejector seat, 7C.
0: Tim put up some of those climbs 20 years ago, and he wasn't even born.
5: Clem's route, in the night, every cat is black, which is an 8A. And that's like a warm-up for you anyway.
4: That one?
5: Yeah, it's only 8A. You did that when you were 8.
3: You do what you want to do. Don't listen to this Brit.
4: Okay.
0: We traversed into that cave where you start Afro Man.
5: Get your heel up.
0: You're kind of looking out and the ocean's there and there's like jellyfish and the waves are crashing. And
5: this is your rite of passage into the beaten.
0: It was interesting to have Tim on one side of me being like, let's have it, mate. But that wasn't really where Angie was in that moment. She was like, oh my God, where are we? So I went first.
5: Yeah, go on. Good. Really good. You got to a really good hold. Go on, mate.
0: The climbing on Afro Man is really solid. Steep.
5: Go on, mate!
0: You're doing these huge moves.
5: Yeah, good.
0: Your feet are swinging, cutting loose.
5: Come on. Good.
0: I felt a little bit nervous, but in control.
5: That's the crux. Go on, mate! Come on!
0: I just loved every second of it.
5: Nice!
3: Oh, it's so fun!
5: Yeah.
3: Oh, that was so good!
5: Hey, I wonder if she's gonna jump off. I think she's gonna jump off or not. Go for it!
4: Yeah. Nice job!
2: Shitting myself.
5: Come on!

0: straight up, mate.
1: When you're on the wall with the sea crashing below you, it sounds like it's breathing.
0: Go on, don't look down, don't look down.
1: I can feel my heart, like, coming out of my chest. I know I can do the moves, but do I want to do the moves? You know, the higher you go, the higher you're falling from.
2: Nice, Angie. Come on. Come on. Come on, Angie. Keep going.
3: Come on.
2: Come on. You can do it.
3: Come on.
2: The next hole's a jump.
0: I feel like I need to jump.
1: But then I can also drop into the ocean and just be even more fucking terrified. I'm a silent sufferer, you know, like I don't make a lot of sound. But I was having a panic attack. Afro Man freaked me out pretty badly.
0: How you doing? You good?
4: Oh man, I could tell you were super scared, hey?
1: Hazel was like, I could actually see you just break inside. And I like kind of questioned how I was feeling about the whole thing after that.
4: You can't force it. You'll make yourself more scared.
5: When you're that scared, you just know that there's some work to do.
6: Like I fell from higher the other day, like it's not the height, I don't know.
5: And I think that we often don't get shown that side of it, like we only get to see the finished product, right? The person sending their project with no fear.
4: Coming out this cave is somehow intimidating.
6: Yeah, somehow.
5: What's cool about this is I'm seeing Angie work through it, right? I'm not just seeing the like the Instagram post where she sends.
6: I definitely was scared.
4: Yeah, you were. I could tell.
5: When you feel really, really uncomfortable, it just means that you have to go away and do a bit of work and you can come back to it and enjoy it properly.

0: The wildest places on the planet. The athletes who live for the challenge.
1: Oh, stick it, dude.
2: It's like ultimate fighting with a rock.
3: You have to get over that primal fear.
0: From alpine legends.
4: 62.
5: Come on, girl.
0: To unlikely heroes.
6: 3, 2, 1.
0: We've brought cameras to the ends of the earth. To capture these incredible stories.
7: You try to climb to the center of the universe.
0: Of victory. Failure. And perseverance.
7: It's time to dig deep.
8: Come on, you want this.
9: Come on now.
0: Yeah. Join the great adventures of our time. As they step into the unknown.
10: Go here, don't fall.
0: Risking it all to achieve the impossible.
3: It's part insanity and part genius.
11: I'm good!
0: Welcome to Real Rock.
12: Afro Man freaked me out pretty badly. And I, like, kind of questioned how I was feeling about the whole thing after that.
13: You can't force it. You'll make yourself more scared.
14: When you're that scared, you have to go away and do a bit of work and you can come back to it and enjoy it properly. We were like, let's just take it down a notch. We went back to Calabarcus. The vibes were just great that day. The water, you could see to the bottom. I had a bunch of my British friends there, this German team, Mallorcan climbers. Everyone was just super psyched, like a giant party. The first thing that Angie did, she got in the water.
12: Let's do this. Water was really calm, but I'm still so scared of it. So I thought, well, maybe if I could overcome that, it'd be a lot easier to commit. I guess after a while, when nothing really happens, you're forced to kind of get over it. I was able to, like, explore in the water and have a look around and to appreciate the beauty in it.

0: It's the first time I've felt natural, comfortable. I felt very safe, and I'd never been able to do that before. So that was something that, for me, was quite beautiful. And although it might like come across as like something very basic and simple, it was like a very big step for me.
1: While Angie was in the water, I joined in with this British-German crew trying this AA. We all huddled on this ledge, cheering each other on and going for it. And we were like all falling off the same move. And then it was so classic. Angie steps up and all these British guys are just like, got their eyes really wide. And I was like, you haven't seen anything yet. Like, just wait. Everyone stops and watches.
0: I felt different on the wall. I wasn't thinking about the water or expecting something to go wrong. Just climbing.
1: And she's casually moving between the holds. And these guys are just like, oh my God, what's happening? She just looks so comfortable and powerful on the rock. It was really cool to see. Climbed it so well, smashed it like really easily.
2: I don't think I ever thought about falling once. I'm so tired. Yeah, I'm feeling really good now. I thought I want to get in the water, I'm really hot.
1: We met up with Chris Sharma and Matty Hong. Chris has been developing these areas on the north side of the island. You could tell that Chris is really wanting to share a thing that he loves so much. It's like, look at this wall, it's amazing, look at this, look at this. He's had this really long career, but when you see him deepwater soloing, he's like a little kid again.
3: Yeah. It's crazy.
1: It was kind of sweet, honestly. It was kind of cute. It was like, oh wow, you just like really, really love this.
4: So cool, like to climb side by side with people, you know?
0: You feel like nothing's gonna happen when Chris is there because, you know, he knows what he's doing. But at the same time, he also like kind of doesn't.
1: He's just like, yeah, we can traverse in from any side. And then when we get on the wall, he's like, ah, yeah, I've never done this before.
4: Heads up here, the ledge below us. It's kind of sketchy right there. You don't want to fall. I don't really know where I'm going. So good though, huh?

0: these holds are so perfect.
1: It was cool to watch Chris having so much fun, really high above the water.
2: There was this fig tree at the top of the cliff. It was such a Tarzan moment. Men climbing rocks and finding food at the top. It was really inspiring to watch Chris having such a great time. And motivating to maybe one day be able to climb like that.
3: Such a rad route.
4: Hey.
2: I asked him, does it ever get easier? And he had a lot to say about like how it's a skill that comes after time.
4: Nice, Angie.
5: Nice one.
2: After that, I started feeling a lot more confident. And I was extremely determined to go back and do Afro Man.
6: Yeah, buddy.
7: Let's see if the shoes are dry.
8: Let's see.
6: I brought 8 pairs of shoes because I remember thinking, should I take 9 pairs of shoes? And then I was like, nah. That's a bit excessive, so I took 8 instead.
2: After that day that I had my little anxiety attack, it's been playing in my mind so much. Like, I will not leave here until this happens.
1: It was cool to watch Angie getting more comfortable with it, but part of me is a tiny bit concerned as well. The waves are crashing. It just felt a lot more wild and intense. And I don't want her to push too much and then have a bad experience. That might ruin it for her. So I was just trying more of a gentle approach, but she was having none of that.
9: I'm just gonna do Afro Man, that's what I'm gonna do today. But I am gonna do it today.
5: I think we go down there, we see how you feel and have fun.
9: We're not here to have fun. No,
5: we're not.
9: We're not here to fuck spiders.
5: Whatever happens, Angie, we all love you still.
9: That's not true.
5: We think you're a worthless piece of shit if you don't do it.
9: Damn right.
5: No, I'm not.
9: Yeah, buddy.
5: That'll help
9: me get up there.

I got to the crux and I was really scared because it's like a really high heel hook way above your head. You don't want to fall when you're in that position. I did have a moment of like, okay, I can back out right now. I can drop and I probably should. But I didn't. I kept going.

0: So good. How did you feel?
1: Yes.
2: That was a real tipping point for her.
1: That feels so good.
2: She was like, come on, let's do the next one.
1: Hi, Mom.
2: For the rest of the trip, we just had a great time climbing with friends. Trying harder routes. Angie was so much braver. Going for it and actually taking falls.
1: Yeah, mate, come on. Come on, Hazel.

0: Sanji! You can do it, Sanji! You can do it! Gotta head home, leave you here on your own. It's really been cool to see your progression. And how do you feel? Do you feel confident?
1: Yeah, I mean, I feel like I'm ready to try some harder stuff. I feel like I've done like the scary stuff with you and you've really mentored me through that.
0: Yeah, don't have me slowing you down anymore.
1: Don't want mum around anymore.
0: Being like, let's do the scary,
1: ready
0: easy
1: to leave
0: shit.
1: The nest.
0: And you're just like, I want to pull on some buckets.
1: Yeah,
0: climb really hard.
1: It's funny because you're so good at like that mental stuff. Like I find that incredible. Like that you're not scared.
0: I mean, I am scared.
1: Yeah, but you're able to like go through that like process and just go for it.
0: But you've done that too. I mean, you were so scared on Afro Man, and then when you did it, you smashed it.
1: Yeah.
0: And you know that's what that process is. It's just I've done that for 25 years or more.
1: That's like something really valuable that not just anyone can teach you, you know? Like, it's like you've done so much that it's pretty hard to find people like you around.
2: There's only one Hazel Finlay.
1: There's only one Hazel Finlay. The one and only.
0: There's only one Angie Scarf Johnson.
1: Yeah.
3: My hero.
0: You're his hero, the guy drinking the bottle of wine at 2 in the afternoon. How does that make you feel?
1: Yeah, take what I can get. Oh, thank you so much.
0: Yeah, it's been great.
1: Oh, I'm gonna miss you.
0: I think for Angie, this trip could be a bit of a turning point. It will be cool to see where she takes her climbing in the future.
4: It's the first time I've ever really allowed myself to feel the things I've felt, to experience scary things and learn to control those fears. That feels really powerful.

0: the wildest places on the planet. The athletes who live for the challenge.
1: Oh, stick it, dude.
2: It's like ultimate fighting with a rock.
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0: From alpine legends
4: 62.
1: Come on, girl.
0: To unlikely heroes.
5: 3, 2, 1.
0: We've brought cameras to the ends of the earth to capture these incredible stories.
4: You try to climb to the center of the universe.
0: Of victory. Failure. And perseverance.
4: It's time to dig deep.
6: Come on, you want this.
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0: Join the great adventurers of our time as they step into the unknown.
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0: Risking it all to achieve the impossible.
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5: I'm good.
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0: In 1991, my brother Sean was injured while leaping into water from a great height, becoming permanently paralyzed from the waist down. His crisis of paraplegia provided the opportunity for him to become a climber and the chance for me to understand how to provide care in remote and extreme environments for people with differing abilities, so-called disabilities. My collective climbs with Sean and our many ascents of El Capitan introduced me to the wider world of adaptive climbing and set the course of my life's work. Our triumphs were a bridge to other athletes seeking to achieve their audacious goals, and I was always looking for chances to get involved.
1: He didn't just climb the world's tallest mountain. He climbed it blind.
2: After that, I just kept working my way around the world to all these peaks.
3: I mean, what was it about Everest?
4: Tonight, Eric Weinmayer.
5: You are an inspiration. You are an inspiration.
6: Thanks. I had to utilize people. I had to work with people to help myself become independent.
0: Eric and I had initially met at a film festival. Him with a documentary about his groundbreaking ascent of Mount Everest, becoming the first person with blindness to reach the top of the world. And me with a short, tongue-in-cheek film about climbing buildings.
7: Looking for my dog, actually. Wonder if I could get some change from here for the Coke machine.
0: He thought I was funny. I thought he was cool. And we soon embarked on a series of climbs together. Eric would go on to summit the highest peaks on the seven continents with other amazing partners, further fueling his lifelong quest to climb and adventure in the world's great ranges. Eric has always sought new outdoor sports in order to challenge his body and mind, as well as his comfort zone. In the 2010s, Eric and I, along with a crew of cutting-edge boaters, made a first-of-its-kind descent of the Colorado River down the entire length of the Grand Canyon. If you thought almost falling to your death while blind might be terrifying, imagine nearly drowning in a roar of tumultuous rapids. This multi-week outing demanded courage and ambition and delivered the hard-earned wisdom that only comes from attempting the impossible. Whether it's an expedition to the Italian Dolomites to climb thousands of feet of sharp, steep limestone, or visiting the red sandstone behemoths of the vast deserts of Jordan's Wadi Rum,

0: Eric feels and knows the landscapes and vistas.
1: And touchdown. Yes.
0: In 2000, Eric failed on an effort to climb the almost 7,000 meter Amada Blam in the Nepali Himalaya, considered by many to be the world's most beautiful and symmetrical peak. Almost 20 years later, I joined Eric and his team for another attempt.
2: Feel my hand? Yeah. It's coming out, I'm making it longer. Now I'm making it shorter.
1: The tower, bro.
0: I guided Eric for days to the summit.
3: I'm rowing the boat. Now make sure you get your points in, bro.
4: Yeah, okay, ready? We're shuffling right behind me, super narrow.
0: The very next day after reaching the safety of base camp, I went back to the summit in a sub-24-hour round trip.
5: Why come back a second time when I just stood on the summit 2 days ago? And for me?
0: Alone, at 4 a.m., I turned off my headlamp atop a windless, pitch-black summit and profoundly realized, this is what Eric sees. And it dawned on me that a true visionary doesn't need to see it to believe, but more importantly, you need to believe in it in order to bring it to view. I wanted to share Eric's sightless experience of climbing via echolocation, touch, and imagination to show that it's not only what happens to us that matters, but even more important is what we choose to become.

0: So this is it, dude. This is follow the leader, right?
1: Jingle, jingle, jingle.
0: Okay, let's do it.
2: Yeah.
3: Yeah, here we go.
4: When I went blind, I was so scared. I had this total FOMO disease, fear of missing out. I wanted to experience everything. I love lighting up what's around every corner. I just want to know everything.
5: Eric and I have known each other for over 20 years. He's been wanting to climb the Hulk for years. I've been wanting to share it with him because I find it to be one of the most compelling pieces of stone on the planet. I knew that it would be difficult, but Eric is one of the fastest, most capable hikers who happens to be visually impaired.
6: I just naturally gravitate towards sound. You can do this thing called echolocating. You can get the shapes of things vibrating and bouncing off of objects and coming back to you.
3: You're gonna feel this tripper coming up with your pole.
2: Yeah.
3: It's this right here. Yeah. And you're gonna feel this tripper coming up with your pole.
2: Yeah.
3: Yeah, good deal. Yeah.
6: Yeah. It's really quite beautiful because there's such nuance to sound if you learn to pay attention. Like, if it's a hard rock, it's a really crisp bounce back into my ears. If it's a tree with a bunch of leaves, it's very soft and filtered. That's just one half of the equation. The other half is trying to eke out beauty with my other senses. A lot of the reason that we get out there in the outdoors is not just to learn information, but to have something beautiful in your life.
3: Yeah, good. Nice. Down.

0: So Eric can't wait for his foot to feel right. He just has to wait to feel his foot, and then he's moving forward.
1: Yeah, if you're going to stay up and hug this up here, yeah. Yeah, hugging it a little bit more.
2: Yeah, nice, see. Yeah, you're going to get up on it.
3: If you wait until you think it's going to be a perfect step, then you're never going to take a step.
1: With a bad drop to the left. Step on that.
0: Sometimes I got to be like, dude, slow down, man. This is way worse than you think. And he's like, maybe for you.
1: Watch these. Big step up.
3: 90% of the time, I see the movement, like, immediately. 10% of the time, I think I see it, and it's completely wrong.
4: I'm gonna get you.
5: No.
4: Good job.

Well, a lot of times my partners will take my finger and they'll run it across the mountains, the serrated ridges. And it's like kind of like when I used to draw pictures as a kid when I could see. The page is sort of blank. And then as your pencil moves across the page and you're creating this image, you know, it all comes into focus. It comes into being.

0: I'm confident in not only Eric's ability to do it, but his desire to be there. And he's a really dedicated climber. He loves the movement. He loves the locations. He's 100% there.
1: Finally at the base of the Hulk.
2: I know.
1: Does it look like what you thought it would look like?
2: Like, it sounds more open over there than here.
3: You're exactly right.
4: It's sort of a little bit of a scary sound because you hear this wall that just runs up and it sounds very steep.
1: No, I see. So when you're ready, I'm up. You're up. We're doing this. We're going rock scrambling.
5: Climbing on gray.
1: Yep. And then I reached in the crack with my left hand, down a little lower.
2: Yeah.
1: Yeah, and then I came out on the face, actually. Yes, that's exactly it. Perfect.
2: As I'm climbing, I guess if you were thinking about it visually, I am not necessarily focused in seeing the whole rock face in front of me. Imagine like darkness and then a little flashlight kind of moving up the face. What I'm feeling under my hands and feet is the part that's lit up. And so I'm beginning to create a visual image of the rock around me. When I touch a hold, that's when it really lights up in my brain. The stuff beyond my hands is dark.
1: And this is where it's... Where are you going to put that right foot?
2: I don't know.
1: Smear it out there. Go, feel that riblet. Go up a little higher. There. What if you pushed it against that?
2: In there.
1: I mean, now it's a little bit lower. Yeah. Yeah, a little bit around there, that thing.
2: Yeah, okay.
1: Not stepping on that.
2: Yeah, for
1: yeah.
2: Sure.
1: Uh-huh. Yes, perfect. Good. Now you'll tilt into the face.
2: I'm doing a ton of work because I don't see the big picture. Sometimes there's this amazing hold and I'm just missing it with my hand.
1: Back behind you, inside of it. Yeah, perfect. That's it. Really good, Eve. Nice, dude.
2: A lot of times I find something, and it may not be the best thing, but because it's a matter of how much strength I have to hold on, I'll just try to figure out a way to

0: use it, because it's more efficient to use the crappy hold than it is to maybe find the good one.
1: I'm actually standing on quite another good foot. Okay. If you can reach up to here.
2: Yeah, right here.
1: Feel this. Down here, I stepped on that thing.
0: Okay.
1: I definitely was stepping on
3: it. Oh, there it is.
1: Yeah. Sweet, dude. That's it, yeah.
4: Up on gray?
0: Got it.
1: Good job, E. Nice. Thanks, Bo.
2: Yeah, you'll match feet on that hold.
1: Perfecto. Very good.
0: I don't know. There's just something beautiful about your body. Really? It's just figuring out movement in a vertical environment. Very physical and very gritty.

0: Nice, Eric.
1: Because I know where my body is. I know I can sense my body.
0: Yep, chuck a hand in. Very good.
1: And I think in a way that's kind of a sense of the scenery for me, how my body can move through that environment.
0: Yeah, that's it.
1: And it's a connection with my physical being and my spirit and the rock.
0: Yep, really good.
2: People always ask, why would he go if he can't see it? As if that's the only reason that you would go.
0: Really good. You might be just bumping the right foot up.
3: Yeah,
0: cool. Really good, bro. Yep, I move sort of right through this. Yes, dude. So good.
1: My greatest fear going blind wasn't going blind. It was being left out of everything exciting and adventuresome in my life.
0: Good job, E. Yeah.
3: Is that the summit?
4: Yeah, we're right here.
1: I have to touch it. I have to hear it. I have to smell it, you know? That's direct beauty for me.
3: If I live through the day, this will be one of the best days ever. But only if I live.
4: I think you're gonna live. I mean,
1: the other stuff is too distant, and you know I gotta let that stuff go because it'll create this life of envy or disappointment or expectations I could never meet. So yeah, in a way, you have to like stab that thing in the heart and say that's gone. I'm going to experience the world in a totally different way. And it'll be my way, and it'll be just as good.
4: You yell out,
3: ow! Ow! Ow! It doesn't, like, drop off.
0: No, it's still above us. Like.
5: But when you're on a summit, a lot of times those sound vibrations are just moving out through space. And they have nothing to bounce off of, and it's infinite. It's like, you've been swallowed by sky, you know, you're just part of this like huge infinite expanse. It's really beautiful and very intimidating because you're just this tiny little being engulfed in this universe of sound. And it's a really stunning experience.

0: filming a Skate Tales?
1: Yes, we are.
2: No way. Come on! Oh!
1: I'm here in Montreal,
3: Brazil,
1: in San Francisco, Tokyo, to Florida.
4: It's showtime.
5: A lot of rad skaters from all over the world together.
6: That is how magic is made.

0: the wildest places on the planet. The athletes who live for the challenge.
1: Oh, stick it, dude.
2: It's like ultimate fighting with a rock.
3: You have to get over that primal fear.
0: From alpine legends
4: 62.
1: Come on, girl.
0: To unlikely heroes.
5: 3, 2, 1.
0: We've brought cameras to the ends of the earth to capture these incredible stories.
4: You try to climb to the center of the universe.
0: Of victory. Failure. And perseverance.
4: It's time to dig deep.
6: Come on, you want this.
7: Come on now.
0: Join the great adventurers of our time as they step into the unknown.
8: Don't hear, don't fall.
0: Risking it all to achieve the impossible.
3: It's part insanity and part genius.
5: I'm good.
0: Welcome to Real Rock.

0: I was dreaming to find a project where body, mind, spirit are deeply connected. I needed a new perspective. I started doing World Cups when I was 16.
1: We're on the wall with Sachiyama of Japan. Truly phenomenal climbing here. Crowd are absolutely loving it.
0: And 2012 and 2013, I won the World Cup series.
1: Sachi has won the overall World Cup.
0: For years, all I wanted was to be the champion. If you have a goal, then you imagine you will be super happy when you have done it. But I was not satisfied completely. You are still the same person with the same problems. It's difficult to explain in English, actually, and also even in Japanese. The happiness. It's not something you can get from outside. I was like, where should I go next? And I thought I should follow more with my heart.

0: Sometimes climbing is connected to earn money or keep your pride, showing your power. Those kind of thing is something hanging around you. I'm trying to enjoy simple and natural things. Over there is a beautiful cloud in the blue sky. I smell miso soup in the breakfast. The texture of the moss. All of those senses reaching to my center. I was looking for this feeling in my climbing. Mizugaki is a holy place. You feel the silence there. And the nature is very wild. Tokio Muroi opened around 500 boulders without crash pad. I couldn't understand why not crash pad. It makes it quite dangerous.
1: やっぱなしでやりたいなっていう気がするね。その自分の力だけでこう岩をこう登るっていうのがこう道具の助けってね、やっぱりこうない方がこう。でもやっぱりそれが面白いんでね。うん。One
0: of my friend, Keita Kurakami, was doing bouldering without crash pad with Tokyo. He called it thread boulder. And I wanted to experience what Keita is feeling. He kept saying climbing style is very important. It was something new for me. I was more focused on winning.
2: It's so nice. Keita, inspired by Tokyo-san, and me inspired by Keita-san.
3: Tokyo is a developer, new style, and mine are inspired by his attitude for the climbing and mind. Tokyo Muroi, write just one page. And I write just one page. And next, Amakun, just one page. And we make like a book in Mizugaki.
2: Chotto scary, ne?
3: Chotto.
2: Everyone needs to learn what is chotto. Chotto is a Japanese word, and it means little bit. And this one, chotto scary one.
1: Japanese, mecha scary. Mecha scary.
2: Mecha scary, yes.
0: Climbing style is the way how you enjoy and experience the rock. You can choose your style, follow your heart, follow your feeling, satisfy your spirit. In Mizugaki, there are so many unique, strange shapes, granite peaks. I was always looking up and I wanted to go higher to the mountain. I started some trad routes, which is opened by Tokyo, and Keita without any bolts, just natural.
3: Trad route ってその イマジネーション、創造性、クリエイティブさっていうのはより必要になるかな。ここはボルトは打てないっていう、なんかそういうエリアの精神を守りたかったっていうのが一番かな。
0: The feeling was really satisfying.
4: If it is only gym climbing, ちょっとBut you are missing something in your life. This joy.
0: I really enjoyed trad climbing, so I wanted to try some bold routes. Trad climbing can be scary. If you cannot place good gears, the runout becomes longer and longer.If you fall, the fall will be quite huge. You have to focus deeply. Control your emotions and push through the fear.
5: Nice.
0: I started looking for my own line. It was time to write my page in the book of Mizugaki. Me and Ryoma, my partner, we were like a peak hunter. We see some crazy future. We wanted to go on the top.
6: Sachi wa もちろんクライマーとしてすごい尊敬しますし、すごい純粋ですごく子供っぽい一面があるなっていうのが、まあ笑い合いながら子供のように遊んでました二人で。深いところに触れてっているんだなっていうのが、
0: The Oyasuri Peak is standing on the very top of Mizugaki. You can see the Mount Fuji there, super beautiful. I saw that face, and it really attracted me. Come on, something like that. I can see some pockets there, so why not? And.That was the start. Yeah. I wanted to reach the peak of Oyasuri without using Bolt. But it's really complicated, challenging to even attempt. There was a traversing line of pockets that might be possible to free climb.
5: Stop!
0: At first,Which was completely too difficult. But we kept trying. We've spent 2 years to figure out this climb. The traverse, each move is quite hard and very pumpy. And of course, without bolts, you need to find where to put protection. If you use your imagination, you can place gear inside pockets.
4: Piton. And if you pull like this, it comes out. So I want to cut this.
0: Yeah, it looks perfect.
4: It fits more.
0: After the traverse, there is this long arete.That is the most dangerous because you need to climb this with tricam.
4: Imagine falling from the last mountaining.
0: You climb this spicy stuff, place one cam,
4: but this one must protect me.
0: And then at the very end, it's like a fighting mountaining with the slopers. the last month is dangerous.
5: Ah, これか。This is Oya 3.
0: I really enjoy observing my emotions, tension, when we try something hard, because you want

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That makes me feel nervous. You have 2 hours of hiking to the bottom of Oya 3 peak.

0: And then you arrive to the bottom of the OS3. 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
1: Lock.
0: Sometimes you feel danger. And it is quite scary one. And then you come to the terrace of the Crux Beach. We take a break a bit, and then... challenge time. I don't want to be too stressed. I hope I can enjoy this moment. You place two tricams and one camera. And then the hard traverse starts.

0: I put two Skybooks into the pocket. 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I don't know it can stay if I fall, because this can break. There is a hard part with crimps and super delicate footwork.
1: Yes, yes, come on. Bamba.
0: I felt the pain from my teeth. I was doing like all the time.

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0: the run out is longer and longer. 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I had the feeling if I fall.
1: Okay, Ryoma, soro soro iku ne.
0: I don't know if the protection will hold me.
2: Oh!

0: やべえ。あーできた。待って
1: The feeling was...satisfying. It was more like a... Takemi, the filmer, started crying.
2: He's crying actually.
0: Man!
2: By the walk.
0: Yeah.
2: Man, good job.ナイス。
3: ありがとう。
1: It was a beautiful moment. I left nothing on the road. There is no bolts there. It looks like suddenly the road disappeared after my climbing. My passion, energy is still staying there.But there is nothing there, actually. I thought it is something like my life. Someday I will die and I disappear.
0: Arigato.
1: This fulfilled, satisfying feeling stays in my spirit. That's why...we love climbing.

0: the wildest places on the planet. The athletes who live for the challenge.
1: Oh, stick it, dude.
2: It's like ultimate fighting with a rock.
3: You have to get over that primal fear.
0: From alpine legends.
4: 62.
5: Come on, girl.
0: To unlikely heroes.
6: 3, 2, 1.
0: We've brought cameras to the ends of the earth. To capture these incredible stories.
7: You can try to climb to the center of the universe.
0: Of victory. Failure. And perseverance.
7: It's time to dig deep.
8: Come on, you want this.
9: Come on now.
0: Yeah. Join the great adventures of our time. As they step into the unknown.
10: Go gear, don't fall.
0: Risking it all to achieve the impossible.
3: It's part insanity and part genius.
11: I'm good!
0: Welcome to Real Rock. This is Mallorca, a Mediterranean island known as the greatest spot on Earth for deep water soloing, or as the locals call it, Cicoblock. This guy right here, with the veiny arms and thinning hair, is Chris Sharma. He's pretty much the GOAT. By the age of 15, he was the strongest climber in the world, so he dropped out of high school and spent the next 20 years revolutionizing sport climbing, bouldering, and yes, Cicoblock.

0: Yeah, man, congratulations.
1: That's what it's all about right there.
2: For a while there, we didn't hear as much from Chris as he started up a family and a business. But now he's back at 42, way above the water, psyching up for the crux on his spectacular new project, Black Pearl.

0: You good?
1: Yeah, I'm good.
2: Now that we've gotten a glimpse of the proj, let's jump back a bit and follow Chris as he goes through the process.
0: This is this cave called Bufador. Miguel Riera, he showed me this cave after I climbed Espontas. And it's kind of like the futuristic Diablo wall, you know? It's
3: like totally, this, yeah.
0: It's bigger, it's steeper, it's more hardcore, I guess.
3: Yeah.
0: So there's that line, Big Fish, that's like, for me, it's probably one of the best lines I've done here.
3: Yeah.
0: And then I found this line of holds, like this line that barely goes around the face, right there in the gray rock.
3: So that's your current project.
0: Yeah, that's what I've been working on.
3: Yeah.
0: So basically the crux move is to get to that three-finger pocket up there. You see that thing?
3: Yeah.
0: Look how perfect that hold is.
4: Yeah, that pocket's kind of perfect.
0: It's sick, like huh? Yeah, I'm going to make an attempt on my proj here. Psyched.

0: The air, it looks like the rock is relatively dry. So I've struggled a lot with the conditions on this thing. Just part of the process of any deep water solo project is that there are going to be days that you get shut down because of the weather or the wet rock or big waves.
1: You're falling where? Going to the pocket?
0: I've never gotten to the move to throw to the pocket.
1: Okay, yeah.
2: It's a rare treat to witness Sharma in his element.
3: Let's go.
2: Enjoying the freedom and simplicity of climbing without a rope. But also knowing it's okay to fall. As long as you land right. And watch out for the jellyfish.
0: I looked down and there was hundreds of jellyfish. So when I fell, I went down and swam under, but still got a couple of stings. Maddie, man, get up there, dude.
3: All right.
2: This is Maddie, one of America's best sport climbers. After cruising some of the island's most classic hard lines, he's gearing up for Big Fish, one of Sharma's masterpieces that's never been repeated. But he's not the only one.
0: These are my friends, these local guys, Chavi and Jordy. They're trying Big Fish. It'd be super cool to see somebody do it. Yeah, buen pegue, huh? Venga, Maddie. Nice, Maddie.
3: Yeah.
0: Enjoy the view, man. So Maddie's up there, kind of at the halfway mark. That's where the crux kicks in. You climb out the roof, and then you have the upper boulder problem. Nice, man.
3: Hey, buddy. Come on.
0: It's so cool to see other people on these routes. You know, like I've been up there myself. I know what it feels like. So to see it from this angle, now the chalk is back on it, and like the line comes to life. Hang on, Maddie. Yeah, dude. Heel hook. Heel hook. Heel hook. Heel hook.
3: Heel hook.
1: Oh, that was amazing.
0: Dude, good job, yeah, man.
1: Those holes are bad up
0: nice,
1: there, bro.
0: Nice reading that prow section. It's tricky.
1: Yeah,
0: there,
1: it's hard. It's actually like the best climbing, like squeezing that
0: cool,
1: prow.
0: Right? Yeah. You'll send that thing, man. You can totally send that.
1: Man, that's cool.
2: Well, it's easy to see that Maddie's been hooked into Big Fish.
0: Climbing, everybody.
2: So we'll be back here soon.
4: I think next try you got it, huh?
5: Yeah.
4: You have to
5: I just
4: put the
5: got to the hard part, then.
4: I got the other one and jump and you get
5: yeah,
4: it.
5: Yeah, I should have tried it.
2: But the morning brings humidity and a forecast for rough seas.
0: Jellyfish.
3: I was like, ah!
5: This one is kind of gnarly, though.
2: So it's time to check out another spot.
0: Nice, man. Psyched.
5: Yeah, let's do it.
2: One of Sharma's secret new areas.
1: Wow, sick.
6: This spot is a freaking power spot, man. I mean, you can feel it where we are, but when you're down there, it's just this whole zone, you know? It's all gonna be pretty hard. The most obvious one is this left-leaning seam that goes across the whole thing. And I rappelled down, like tried it a couple times, the whole thing goes, so. Psyched to show Maddie. It's cool just to keep finding new places every year.
0: The new power spot.
5: Yeah, it's amazing. It is a bit intimidating though. The water is getting

0: I think the route is harder than I thought it was. Like, I thought maybe it was like hard 513. And Maddie's saying it might be hard 514, so somewhere in the middle, but harder for sure than I thought. Like, that move is
1: tucks.
0: Yeah. And it's like, it's a long sequence, you know? You get that, that's kind of just the beginning of that entire sequence. Like, it's gonna be like, like seven moves. It's perfect.
2: So no send today, but just to button up this chapter, let's fast forward a couple months to a sunny day in January with dry rock and frigid water, and Sharma back at his high point, determined to stick that underclimber.

0: Yeah! Que sector!
1: And now back to the main event. Chris's project in the wild cave called El Bufador. It's named for the sound made by the blowhole near the wall when big waves impact, like boof. And it's a spot with deeper meaning for Chris beyond the climbs.
0: My good friend Miguel Riera is kind of like the godfather of Sico Block. He showed this place to me.
1: Miguel grew up in Mallorca and started soloing on its sea cliffs in 1978. He coined the name Sico Block, developed the original walls, and he climbed with such playful joy, it was contagious.
0: First time I came here was over 20 years ago. Miguel showed us around the island. And I just like fell in love with this place.
2: First time climbing over the water so high. It's kind of like a dream come true, you know?
0: I've been coming back ever since. Spent, you know, a lot of time with Miguel. Climbing and exploring. And just laughing a lot.
3: Joder, tío. De puta madre.
0: In 2019, Miguel and I had a great season here at El Bufador. I was trying Black Pearl, and he was trying this other really cool crack to the left. He took this pretty big fall onto his back, and he came up coughing blood. When he went to the hospital, they discovered he had lung cancer. And he passed away just like 6 months later.

0: He asked us to throw his ashes into the sea here at this cave. So every time I come here, I think about Miguel.
1: But the seas are up, it's a fine line. It looks like
0: it's pretty dangerous out there. I'm gonna go experiment with the rope, and then we'll see.
2: With the waves too big for a safe attempt, Chris switches to practice mode on the rope. It's an essential part of the process on the hardest climbs. Especially when the top out is over 100 feet. As soon as conditions allow, it's back to the battle on Black Pearl.
3: Yes! Bring it on! Woohoo!
0: It's really one of the most amazing routes I've ever climbed on. It starts out with a 13B section. It has this one hard dynamic move in it. And it's pretty explosive.

0: then you get up to a good rest where you can get these tow hooks. And then from there, it's just full on crux. It's kind of the most epic 15 move sequence. You get a pinch, you make a hard move to a mono. Make a long lock off over the bulge. Super powerful pull up to this slopey little edge. From there you gotta cross into this ear.
1: Yes!
2: This is further than he got last time.
3: Come on, Chris!
0: Go up to this little 2 foot pinch.
1: You can do that. Come on.
0: Throw a little crimp. Get your feet up. And then just launch.
1: Nice, dude. Oh, you were close.
0: This move to get the crimp is always desperate for me. Then you dyno to this 3-finger pocket. You really have to be precise and fully commit. I've fallen now about 8 times going to the 3-finger pocket. From there, I have a good chance of sending it, but definitely not over. Just gotta line it up and hopefully everything will come together.
4: Meanwhile, on the other side of the cave, Maddie and the Slovenian climber Jernej Kruder trade goes on the unrepeated Big Fish. Jernej made the second ascent of Espondas a decade after Chris put it up. And this would be another huge feather in his cap. But Big Fish has its crux at 70 feet. So the pucker factor is real.
2: Nice, dude.
5: Nice, Maddie. Yeah.

0: Nice, man.
1: I slapped the water.
0: I see your arms, Maddie. Dude.
1: Because I was kind of going face down like this. And I like tried to like...
0: Dude, that was an awesome burn.
2: Over the following weeks, while Chris holds down the fort at home in Barcelona,
3: come on, hold it now. Come on.
2: Maddie and Yerne get closer and closer.
3: Come on. Come on, sweetie. Hey, guys. Vamos.

0: Yeah.
1: Come on, Mike. Enjoy it. Come on. Come on, come on, come on, buddy. Come on.

0: the morning commute. It would have been nice not to have dealing with sick babies last night, but. It's a new day. I've been flying over every week, oftentimes just for the day, just doing whatever it takes to stay consistent, because it always happens with projects that you end up getting distracted and then you kind of lose touch with it, and then a bunch of time goes by and then you kind of fall out of it. And so just trying to keep it hot, you know? This morning, Jimena's like, she's like, do it, Chris. I was like, yeah, I'm gonna cry. I'm gonna try. She's like, no, do it. We have to do it now.
1: I'm like, okay, I'll try.

¡Venga, que puede!

0: ¡Ah! ¡Ahí a tope, vamos!
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0: ¡Yeah! ¡Oh! ¡Vamos! ¡Vamos! ¡Yeah! ¡Vamos! Yes, Miguel, we did it, brother. Oh.
1: Great job, man.
0: Oh, shit, man. This is crazy, dude. Oh, shit.
1: Come here.
0: Oh, God, dude. And the upper section is like, oh, my God, it's intense. That's how we roll, dude.
1: Yeah, but you did that shit.
0: Holy shit, dude. One of like top 10, you know, my life, you know, for sure.
1: Congratulations, man.
0: Oh, dude.

0: The wildest places on the planet. The athletes who live for the challenge.
1: Come on, I'll stick it, dude.
2: It's like ultimate fighting with a rock.
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0: From alpine legends
4: 62.
1: Come on, girl.
0: To unlikely heroes.
5: 3, 2, 1.
0: We've brought cameras to the ends of the earth to capture these incredible stories.
4: You try to climb to the center of the universe.
0: Of victory. Failure. And perseverance.
4: It's time to dig deep.
6: Come on, you want this.
7: Come on now.
0: Join the great adventurers of our time as they step into the unknown.
8: Go here, don't fall.
0: Risking it all to achieve the impossible.
3: It's part insanity and part genius.
9: I'm good.
0: Welcome to Real Rock.
10: Imagine there's this secret wall that no one knows about. Full of granite crag systems and steep roofs. And there's so many lines that could be established. It's beautiful here. The climbing is very powerful and technical. It's also just very exposed. You just feel the air drop below you.
11: Way up.
10: I've been returning year after year, putting up First Ascents, just discovering new possibilities.
11: Ah, glad that piece caught.
10: This is more than just a climbing wall for me. It has a deeper personal connection. The Chinese puzzle wall. Pretty wild place. The first time I saw the Chinese puzzle wall, I was climbing with Marc-Andre. Marc and I had been dating for about 3.5 to 4 years.
11: There's Marc. Good work.
12: Good work to you.
11: Thank you. Marc-Andre.
10: Adventure was like fueling our lifestyle. Putting up roots all over the place.
11: Nice job.
10: We climbed in the Canadian Rockies, Baffin Island, Patagonia. It was super wild and free and fun.
11: Are you ready?
10: Woo! Woo! He was just full of ideas. Total visionary.
12: Today we went to the top of the mountain.
11: Yeah.
10: Marc grew up in a town called Agassiz in British Columbia. And so he explored the North Cascades right out his back door.
12: See you.
10: One day, Marc and I were team soloing on Schlesie. Got to the summit. I looked across the Nessequatch River Valley. And that was the first time I got my eyes on the Chinese puzzle wall. It's this super steep, clean wall. It looks like one of those puzzles where you have to move the blocks around to fit in. It looks like a Chinese puzzle. It was just this mysterious face. But it had never been climbed. And from that moment, I was like, wow, this wall is so amazing. We've got to go climb it. I first came here in 2016 with Marc-Andre. The wall is in this old growth forest, way far off the beaten path. The approach was very unknown.
12: Oh, a Chinese puzzle wall lurking in the clouds up there. Unclimbed, rad, stoked.
10: There was no trail or anything. It was just like bushwhacking, trying to figure out how to get to the base of the wall.
12: She emerges.
11: Yay, we made it.
10: Wow. We had no idea what we were getting into.

0: look like there was just infinite lines to be put up.
1: Looks like it's going to be mega.
0: When we started up, the obvious king lion, the middle part of the wall.
1: Fun climbing, hey?
0: It was special to be up high on this alpine perch, basically looking down into this huge basin with Celestia on the other side. It's spectacular, like a fairy tale.
2: Quite a romantic spot, hey?
0: We were just blown away that this wall had never been climbed. And it was just the two of us.
3: Morning, Mark.
4: Morning.
5: Well, look at this next pitch.
4: Splitter.
0: And then we get under pitch 7.
5: Climb on.
0: I would call it the double crack pitch.
6: Double cracks.
0: Two parallel seams and this beautiful thin arete. It was so aesthetic, but possibly over our ability.
3: It's so desperate placing gear.
5: It looks like 5'11", but it's definitely not. That was fucking hard.
0: We could tell that in order to free climb this pitch, you would need bolts on it. And we didn't have a drill. So we went back down to the bottom of pitch 6 and took this alternate route.
5: You got it, ready. Come on, Brad.
0: Yeah. Aww. That was amazing.
2: Good job, Brett.
0: Woo! And it goes on and on until you summit.
2: Woo! New route, Chinese puzzle wall, first ascent.
0: We named the route Hidden Dragon. 12 pitches, 12C.
3: We sent the route.
0: Woo!
3: That was the best climb I've ever put up.
0: It was absolutely spectacular, better than we'd ever imagined. We really wanted to go back to it and finish the direct line. But you never got to go back. Mark passed away climbing in Alaska, possibly in an avalanche. It's still uncertain. We never found their bodies. I felt like my bubble had been burst and I entered into this dark reality of life. Our dreams together were gone. I just went into the mountains. That was the only time that I felt okay. Slowly over time, I realized that I was healing. Going to lines that Mark and I had talked about doing together. And I put up some of the biggest alpine climbs of my life during that time. Ticking these climbs off, I wanted

0: After these big climbs around the world, I would always come back to British Columbia. That place where he and I were together doing what we loved. So I kept returning year after year to the Chinese puzzle wall. I started to ask friends that knew Mark and who loved Mark if they wanted to come try a new line with me.
1: Oh, hey.
0: I came back with Caro North and Chris Kalman.
1: Cool.
2: Got caught in a rainstorm.
0: And we established the Crouching Tiger line. So then we had Crouching Tiger, Hidden Dragon, classics for hard free climbing. I went back with Tony McLean, a really good friend of Mark's from Squamish. So it meant a lot for him to go back and actually put up a route.
3: There's something special about being in a place that few people have been to.
2: Nice one.
4: Holy shit, we're climbing this.
2: That was hard, hey?
4: Yeah.
0: And then I went with my friend Nate. He had all the right skill sets. He had the right personality.
5: Brett has put in so much time and effort into this place, coming back with so many different people, putting new routes up. She's really established the cliff. I felt pretty fortunate to be able to come up here with her.
0: The biggest draw for me is creating something new, something that comes from inside where you're like, I think this will go, but you don't know. Analyzing the mountain, gear you're gonna need, how long it's gonna take, how much water you need to bring. Are you gonna be able to free climb it? Rope systems, you need to know how to aid climb, build anchors.
5: There can be loose blocks.
4: Rock!
2: Whoa! Oh my God. Oh my God.
0: Lots of vertical gardening.
2: Oh my God. Awfully thing with dirt.
0: Then you end up creating this beautiful thing that never existed before, and it's like your vision becomes a reality.
5: That pitch is incredible.
2: Yeah.
0: At this point, we put up all these different lines across the whole wall. And now all I wanted to do was go back and finish those pitches that Mark and I had yet to free on Hidden Dragon. I was like, okay, that's my goal. I would never know if I didn't try. This year, with Tony and Nate, we all went out there and fixed up the trail.
2: Just making the trail a little bit more friendly.
0: We built this campsite on a really steep hillside.
2: Pretty nice, actually.
6: It worked.
0: Perfect weather for 2 weeks. Perfect crew. We are super excited to be up there.
5: First thing on the agenda when we came in, just started up, hit a dragon.
0: Going back to climb Hidden Dragon was spectacular. The granite is impeccable. Here we were at the base of this pitch that we had been thinking about for a really long time. These double cracks up on pitch 7. I start climbing.
4: That's where Brett. Oh yeah, nice.
0: Having a hard time doing some of the moves.
2: Okay. Damn, I don't know what I did. Ay, ay, ay. Ah, so slippy.
0: But once we started working it, you get back into the flow, the rhythm of working a pitch.
2: Very cool pitch. Hard climbing, really powerful.
0: Switching on and off with your partners.
4: Hard. Bear hug.
0: it was impossible to place gear in that section. So I put in a few protection bolts.
2: And tomorrow we're gonna try sessioning it.
0: I was so focused on the two pitches on Hidden Dragon, but Nate and Tony really wanted to go put up another first ascent.
1: You ready for the task? Find out.
0: The fourth route that Nate and I had established in 2020, and there was one pitch that hadn't been freed. And so Nate and Tony went over to try and free the whole line. It was really fun seeing my friends working hard.
7: Here we go, the traverse. Oh, wow.
0: Having this energy to bring this place to life.
7: Way on up there.
5: Yeah. And it's all yours.
7: Oh, okay.
0: They were going into the night.
7: Yeah.
0: You hear them yelling in the darkness.
7: Come on.
3: I may have kept everybody up screaming at past midnight, you know?
7: Yeah.
0: And Nate freed the whole line.
1: Good job.
5: Yeah, buddy. We just topped out that night. The next day, Brett woke up early, headed up to the double cracks.
0: All right. I'll take the rack then and the rope. Do you want to take the backpack? When I was there with Mark in 2016, the two pitches on Hidden Dragon felt too hard. The double crack pitch in this beautiful crescent arch. It could have been impossible, but that's the thing about these first ascents. They might be impossible. You just gotta give it a go.

You're bumping between this subtle arete and this beam. And it's really athletic motion.

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But, got it. We still had another crux pitch to go to that beautiful sweeping arch.

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That's so exciting. It's connected. We did it. In our time together, Mark definitely helped me realize that I was capable of things that I had thought were impossible. And now when I go back to these mountains, it's like I go back to see the person that I was with Mark and the person that I became after he passed away. The Chinese puzzle will hold that forever.

0: the wildest places on the planet. The athletes who live for the challenge.
1: Oh, stick it, dude.
2: It's like ultimate fighting with a rock.
3: You have to get over that primal fear.
0: From alpine legends
4: 62.
1: Come on, girl.
0: To unlikely heroes.
5: 3, 2, 1.
0: We've brought cameras to the ends of the earth to capture these incredible stories.
6: You try to climb to the center of the universe.
0: Of victory. Failure. And perseverance.

0: So, what happened to your long, beautiful hair?
1: Well, I cut my hair.
0: Are you still living in a cave?
1: No, I don't live in the cave anymore. I live with my girlfriend.
0: Couple changes since we last filmed with you.
1: Yeah, I left the cave, got a girlfriend, cut my hair. This is a new start for me. Sometimes climbers talk about boxes. There is a box where you're comfortable with. And when I saw this project, I knew it was outside of my box. It's in Salève, the mountain above Geneva. The approach is 40, 50 minutes of walking. High on the mountain, that is a cave. From the outside, it doesn't look very appealing, but when you're from the inside and you look out, it's incredible. There is just this thin limestone crack that follows the roof for 40 feet. I fell in love with it. It was just mind-blowing, that's the word. The first time I tried it was 5 years ago. It was hard to figure out the moves. Very complicated. You're just swinging around everywhere and keep going through the crack. I'm not used to try these long routes. It's something new.
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3: Ouais. 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
4: Ah oui.
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3: Je sais plus, je crois que ça, à la fin, ça fait 1080.
1: For the next 5 years, when I came back every summer, it's the mega project of of Geneva. I've spent a lot of time trying to figure out betas.
5: C'est pas terrible. Hein.
1: This climb is very hard for the fingers.
3: Je sais pas si je suis assez fort, mais...
1: And I had to tape my fingers very precisely. 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
6: Du coup, le strap, c'est technique.
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7: Comme ça.
3: 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Je suis momifié.
1: Eventually, I figured out the betas. I think this has the best movements I've ever done on a climb.
3: Alors, mesdames et messieurs, voilà le projet.
1: It starts with a jog. Left foot in front of me to get a crimp, right foot on an angle, left foot to another one.
5: Oh, yeah.
1: Cross to another crimp, drop knee to put my right foot on the pebbles, to the first finger lock, that's very slippery.
3: Oh, c'est mouillé. C'est mouillé. Bon, j'étais trop détendu, mais...

0: match my feet to the right, kick a far toe hold that helps me to reach the crack.
1: Là, il y a un move pour rejoindre la fissure.
0: This is the most painful finger lock. I get it with three fingers. I struggled on this one. Flip my body to do the 360. Swing my feet again and grab a five-toe trim for the right foot. Knee bar. Release the knee so I can put my hand in the crack. And swing my feet on the other side. Lock off to a good finger lock. Match. And this is the hardest section.
1: The cut move super dur.
0: Get a pinch.
1: Ah putain. J'étais ouvert.
0: Crossed to a very beautiful crimp. Reach out to the crack again. Walk my feet back. And then the hardest move, left foot next to my right hand so I can get to the mono. You just put your middle finger and hang from your bones.
1: Back.
0: After this mono, it's a few moves to reach the rest.
1: Choper celle-là et le repos.
2: Un bon repos.
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0: So far on this problem, I think I've spent about 60 climbing days. But I think if I get the mono, I have a chance to do the boulder.
3: Si tu tiens le mono doigt, t'enchaînes quoi. 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
1: Disons qu'il y a quelques repos après à la fin. 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

0: Je perdais mon strap. 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
2: 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This is exactly what I imagined for the send.

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8: Come on, girl.
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9: 3, 2, 1.
3: We've brought cameras to the ends of the earth. To capture these incredible stories.
10: You try to climb to the center of the universe.
3: Of victory. Failure. And perseverance.
10: It's time to dig deep.
11: Come on, you want this.
12: Come on now.
3: Yeah. Join the great adventures of our time as they step into the unknown.
13: No gear, don't fall.
3: Risking it all to achieve the impossible.
6: It's part insanity and part genius.
9: I'm good!
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0: I'm nervous.
1: Okay.

0: My name is Molly Mitchell. I'm 22 years old, and I'm a rock climber.
1: So why trad? Why the scary stuff?
0: I like combining the fear factor with hard moves. And I think that's where I see like my career going with climbing.
2: Oh, don't do the messy trap.
3: Gotta do it.
0: No.
1: This is what Molly doesn't want you to see. What do we got here? We got some sequins, some tape. Oh, a license plate from Nevada. Somebody's been drinking White Claw.
4: I'm Heather Widener, and I'm here to support and belay Molly.
5: I am going to do Beethoven's Fifth. So I've fallen before up there. These were brand new before the fall, so.
6: How does this make you feel?
4: As a belayer, terrified.
5: Fingers crossed, like I said.
7: So Molly just started trad climbing, and it's pretty impressive.
0: I think I'm totally into trad. I don't think I'm ever going back. It mixes everything that I love about climbing together. You go through a mental battle, projecting and the scare factor. Like, should I do this? Is it worth it? Can I do it? So many questions go through your head.
7: Watch me, Heather.
0: Fuck, that was scary.
7: I worry a little bit about Molly because she's definitely throwing herself into this world of hard, scary trad lines, and she's a little bit impulsive. On one end, I'm like, holy cow, good for you, go for it. On the other end, I'm like, oh my god, please don't hurt yourself. It's not worth it.
0: Oh, shoot.
5: I whipped on a piece that ripped. Whoopsie.
7: Yeah, there aren't many people doing this type of climbing, and even fewer women doing this. Molly has this obsessiveness about her and this ability to turn off the fear and execute.
3: It's raining.
8: Come on.
9: Yeah, Molly, come on.
10: I was actually the person who belayed Molly on China Doll when she sent, and it was badass because she's one of a handful of women in the entire world who's climbed 514 trad.
0: I felt so good at first. Obviously, I was so excited, but I feel like I got this like little bit of like imposter syndrome. Like I didn't deserve the recognition I was getting for the accomplishment. It was just like I didn't believe it.
5: I think I just got mocha on my face. Here is your banana bread.
1: Thank you.
5: I worked all
1: day. That's sweet.
5: I coached at ABC and then I came here.
1: Yeah.
5: It's been wonderful.
1: So leading up to the accident, you started to get some sponsors and some notoriety. Do you feel like that was maybe clouding your judgment a little bit?
0: Yeah. At first it was like I was just excited to be progressing in any way. People are like glorifying me for being different. Oh, like she's weird and she's bold and she does dangerous stuff. I just wanted to like always affirm that, put that pressure on myself and like needing that validation. It's like the one thing that was kind of keeping me together when I was dealing with so much other stuff mentally that I didn't understand.
11: There's this fine line with determination between it being empowering and it being destructive.
10: She was drawn to these types of climbs because she was good at it. And she tends to lack focus, I think, in other areas of her life. And having this difficult challenge allowed her to put her focus somewhere.
7: We've struggled with a lot of the same kind of psychologies in climbing where you basically tie your self-worth to this sport. I've definitely struggled a lot too, but I feel like she continues to struggle, and it's hard to witness, honestly.
2: Molly's not playing. Why isn't Molly playing?
0: I was a pretty awkward kid growing up.
12: Yeah. Ever since I was like 12, like the way that I deal with feeling like not good enough and not fitting in and like I have to try really hard and like anxiety is just going is I pull out my hair. I will just like look for split ends and then like pull the entire hair out.
0: In middle school, especially in high school, I just like didn't fit in. I felt like I had to plaster my face with makeup to try to fit in with the popular girls. And I tried out for the cheerleading team and did not make it. I was looking for something else to do and just feeling a little lost. I remembered when I was 12, I had taken a trip with my dad to Yosemite and tried climbing there. So I convinced my parents to let me join a climbing gym, and I loved it. I loved the community, the movement, and especially climbing outside. Getting outside and seeing other aspects of climbing like opened up my whole world. And I love that it's not just like for one certain person. I don't think that you have to have a certain talent or be like one way. I loved it, but if I didn't feel like I was performing, I just was a mess. I was just not able to cope because no one knew what was actually going on with me, and I didn't even know.
7: Like, I feel like it takes a certain type of person that maybe is a little bit tweaked, you know? But it leads to greatness.
0: I had thought of trying to have another goal, and that was trying to climb Crank It. Crank It is this 13 plus trad climb in Boulder Canyon. I don't know if I would say Crank It is a good climb. Someone reached out to me and was like, Crank It is a choss pile and it's not worth risking your life on. I was like, thank you.
10: You wouldn't necessarily stop and say that's an obvious trad line.
13: It's shallow and flared. The placements aren't that great. Finger locks aren't that great.
7: The gear is terrible.
13: It's really slick.
7: And it's dangerous.
13: For that reason, it's bolted.
7: It's been this thing for local hard men to climb this without bolts.
13: There are only two guys, I think, that have done it on gear, and Molly would be the first woman to do it on gear.
7: She is trying to join this elite club, and I get it.
13: It's really dangerous. Our dear, beloved friend, Brad, broke his back on it.
1: Oh, shit! Whoa! Oh, fuck!
0: When I got into trad climbing, Brad was starting to make a name for himself. And I definitely felt like I could look up to him because he was doing very bold, intense things, and I felt like I could connect with him mentally. I was just like very inspired by him. And knowing that Brad had fallen on it was scary. It was kind of the same thing as China Doll in a way, because I could take it in steps. It's bolted, so I could do it on the bolts. And then I could do it all on gear.
7: Crank It has this really heinous move on it. It's like a humongous move in between terrible crimps, terrible feet, like a just gnarly boulder problem.
0: It was harder than any single move I'd ever done in my entire life, like by far. You have these two tiny crimps and this really awful high foot. And you have to throw into a crack and do like this iron cross kind of position.
7: Oh, I was like in it.
0: Feels impossible. And it took 1,000 tries.
7: Stupid move.
0: Shoot. Oh, that was so good. I almost got it. Kind of like weirdly cool and weirdly frustrating at the same time.
14: And I feel like I need to just be like really in and then just be like boom and then boom.
0: Yes.
7: Yes.
14: Oh my God.
7: Like a weight has been lifted.
0: Ooh. Jesus. The little steps are all necessary into completing it.
7: I don't really know the subtleties of the higher part, so it feels a little bit insecure and like it could spit me off.
0: It's like pumpy and it's really slick. It just always felt like you were gonna slip off.
7: Oh, shit.
0: I do get a little overwhelmed the higher I get on the route. Even clipping the chains on Crank It is so difficult. You're so pumped and it's a tiny crimp and you have to clip.
7: It works, it just sucks.
10: As she gets with projects, she started obsessing over Crank It. She was going there all the time, working on moves, and she was coming super close.
0: I don't know, but I'm ready to go.
14: Okay, give it another whirl.

0: Man, those crimps felt like very manky.
1: Yeah, I had sent it on the bolts, and so I was like, okay, I'm capable. And figuring out the gear was just so weird. Some key placements, this guy. So pretty small gear. It's definitely been known to rip, so the more the better. I would put a piece in, I'd be like, yeah, that looks great.
0: One, two, three. Oh my God.
1: And then I'd do a test fall on it, and it would rip, and I'd be like, well, what the hell?
0: I mean, that looks solid.
1: I've ripped more gear on that climb than I have ever ripped in my entire time trad climbing.
2: It's really good here to me. I mean, that's not coming out in a million years. Oh yeah, okay, it came out.
1: Physically, I knew I could do it, but then even when I figured out the right pieces and stuff, I was so scared.
3: Ripping gear, no one likes it.
0: She asked me like if I would belay her, and I was like, oh.
4: Oh yeah, power up.
5: Are you nervous? Really?
0: Yeah, no.
1: Eventually, you get to a point where you're like, all right, we're doing this.
0: Okay, when I get through the crux, do you think it would be possible to shift the pads a little more right?
4: Yeah.
0: Okay, cool, thanks.
1: I'm ready.
4: Yeah. Good. And just start climbing.
1: Okay.
4: Yeah, today's the day.
1: Yeah.
6: This type of climbing that she's into is definitely an old school style of climbing. That's kind of a dying art.
1: But it goes back to that

0: old ethic. It's not what you do, it's how you do it. And I think doing Crank It without clipping the bolts was like this pure form of doing it. And it was like kind of badass because it was dangerous. It is way harder to do Crank It without clipping the bolts. Even just the physical aspect of placing the gear as well and then knowing how dangerous it is, it was gonna be f***ing hard and it was gonna be f***ing scary. And handling it was the only option. A lot of people thought I was crazy.
1: It's a really scary belay.
2: Four.
0: I started to like put that pressure on myself for sure. And also start that thing of like, just like, I'm not good enough. I have ADHD and anxiety, so that doesn't, that's like why I get in those like just spirals. And like that, for some reason with climbing, it clicks better for me. I could either like think about this excessively and scare myself or just not do it, or I can just do what is gonna be beneficial for me and let go.
3: The attempts are better than they have been.
1: She is willing to try until the bitter end. A lot of people would give up along the way, but she will see something through.
0: Like, when I get into the zone with climbing, it's just that you have to accept what is in that moment.

0: As soon as I leave the rest, I'm focusing on my breathing and focusing on each move at a time. I'm not thinking about the bad gear below me or what's to come above me. I'm just doing one move at a time and trying not to think about what might happen if I fall. I broke my back, and it was the most pain I've ever experienced in my life.
1: They have to take your blood pressure.
2: Molly basically, you know, could have died, and it made her really take a step back and ask the hard questions in life, like, is this worth it? Do I want to be a professional climber?
0: I ripped out 4 pieces of gear and fell 30 feet to the ground.
2: As climbers that really push our limits, we're all not normal. Like, there's something weird about us. We have this obsessive nature that it somehow fulfills us.
3: I don't know. I mean, are people that are pushing it in dangerous hard climbing, are they mentally healthy?
0: I had to be in a back brace for 9 weeks.
4: 1, 2, 3. These are the 2 vertebrae that I squished.
3: Once she started to feel a little bit better, she started doing rehab. I think she thought that she would just bounce right back because she's young and she's fit, but she was pretty surprised about how tough the rehabilitation was.
5: You just check your hips here.
6: We're trying to like open this up, get you strong in your core, so that like you get the most length you can in between the vertebrae.
7: Have you been getting out and leading and stuff and track climbing and?
5: I still like not 100%.
0: Throughout the recovery process, I didn't really realize like it is so much more mental for me. I'm scared of everything now, and like coming back, I guess like facing fears is like important for me too. I need to get back to trad climbing again, get back to like my life.
8: I'm trying to be like casual about the fact that I don't think I have everything.
3: Molly was starting to feel a little bit better. I recommended that we go to Du Bone Crusher, which is a super classic 512.
9: I like the random 0.75.

0: cool.
1: I have an Agatha Christie book.
2: What? Yeah, Bone Crusher is a really safe climb. And so I thought this would be a perfect project for her to get back and learn to trust her gear again and learn to trust herself.
1: I experience it quite a lot.
3: I knew coming back to climbing and placing gear was going to be scary and hard.
1: I'm gonna put my helmet on.
2: We headed up there and we happened to see some people that were on Bone Crusher, and I was pointing out to her where you'd place gear, where the crux was. And all of a sudden, and this guy just decks.
4: Ta-da.
5: Sorry about that.
6: Is that something that you were going to be climbing?
3: Yeah. Yeah, I mean, I was scared when he started to fall. And then I was even more scared as I realized the pieces weren't holding.
2: That climb has amazing gear. I couldn't believe that happened.
3: Bone Crusher. Kind of an ironic name in retrospect.
2: Yeah, Molly felt ready to climb and she got up on it.
3: I tied in and I was scared. And going up through it, I was over gripping like crazy. It just felt completely out of control. Like it was this big monster to me.
7: I don't know. Yeah, no, that's just not a good piece. It's just not a good piece. I'm really scared. I really don't trust that.
8: I'm worried. I
7: think I can even trust myself. Sorry. I'm sorry, I'm so scared. Yeah, thanks, Millie. I feel like climbing has been the one thing that, like, whenever my life is, like, not going well, like, I, like, look forward to it. I'm, like, hold on to, like, those goals and stuff. When that's, like, taken away from you, you, like, don't know who you are anymore.
2: She was still really, really scared from the fall. She just hadn't dealt with the fall mentally.
3: Oh man, an anxiety attack usually starts by one thought. It just spirals. Like in the moment, it just feels like your world is crashing down and there's nothing you can do about it and it's suffocating.
6: We were starting to really worry about Molly. She was starting to spiral and...
3: It comes to a spot where it can be very dark.
9: I just felt like everything around me was shattering, and I got in this headspace of like the world is against me.
2: She was having difficulty leaving the house.
3: I don't know, I guess I just need to figure out like something that, like a way of living that's better for me. Or that's different than what I've tried, I don't know.
10: Feeling really depressed. That route meant so much to me and I went through so much on it and I tried so hard and I worked really hard to do it. And it wasn't enough. I've really been struggling mentally. It's been like probably the hardest past like 4 months that I've had in a long time. It's been really hard.
11: What a lot of trauma therapy does is just tries to take that traumatic incident.
3: I didn't hit rock bottom, but like mentally I felt like it, even if other people couldn't see it. So it was just hard to accept that I had something that I was suffering from that I had to deal with and be okay with taking the steps that are needed.
11: You take a nice deep breath.
7: How are you feeling right now?
10: I'm feeling kind of sad, to be honest. Okay. I'm feeling the uncertainty of like, if I'm gonna be okay.
7: What's coming up for you now?
10: I'm thinking about when I was on the ground, because right when I hit, I was really, really panicked.
7: Yeah.
10: I went back to like the pain of the impact, and it feels like I can't breathe. It's so draining and emotional. And I feel like, Molly, you need to get it together.
11: So what's been going through your head lately?
3: I needed some help. Just figure out ways to cope that were better than just being so hard on myself.
12: Oh, that was like really hard.
3: It triggered some things. I never knew that what I was experiencing were symptoms of bipolar. Being diagnosed as bipolar isn't something that anyone really wants to hear. I remember when I was diagnosed and calling my dad, and I asked him, I was like, why doesn't my mind work the same way as other people? And he was like, well, your muscles don't work the same way as everyone else either, so look where that's taken you. Figuring out I was bipolar, it was a difficult experience, but now
13: I do feel like I'm in a better place emotionally. I still have some things to work through from the accident, but I definitely feel way more confident. comfortable in my own skin.
3: And in better control of my mind. There's very much similarities with the mental health journey and with Project Ant Climb. It's not this linear thing.
0: We're so in the zone.
3: You just have to trust the process.
0: Oh my God. Aw, yay. All right, I guess I'll clean it.
4: Got a white claw can. Don't whisk your life away. Ah, this one's a keeper.
0: Forgot about this guy.
4: There's a cam back here.
13: I wasn't sure I was ever going back to crank it.
3: It was just like, what am I looking for? And is it worth it?
6: I love her so much and I just want the best for her. But I also know she needs that challenge and she needed to reconcile with that route.
13: My hands are sweating right now because I'm like, I feel like it's gonna be really nerve-wracking just even like pulling in and like looking at the climb.
2: I knew that she would never be satisfied if she didn't go back. There was also a part of me that worried that she could get injured even worse.
13: It's like when you see an ex, you know? It's just uncomfortable.
3: Yeah.
13: God, it's so high up.
0: I'm here for you.
5: Deja vu.
7: I don't really have a good reason for doing it, except that it feels right to me, and it feels like the thing that I should do for my path.
4: I'm just gonna get in the position where I fell and fall.
7: There is something to be said about like not leaving something unfinished.
3: That day when I tied in, I was really nervous, but also just ready to fight. And when I got up to the crux, I felt this intense rush of adrenaline, but I just like took a deep breath, focused, and stuck it. In that moment, I knew I was committed

0: I climbed past where I had ripped the gear. And just kept going. I was so pumped. I fought through the pump. I grabbed the shitty crimp so tired, but I was like, I've got this. It's finally over. Pulled up the rope to clip. I don't even know. I was off.
1: Oh, I took like the biggest fall ever. I did everything except put the anchor.
0: Moments away from sending, like milliseconds away from sending, had I just gotten the damn rope and the beaner. It was just the biggest punt of all time. It was heartbreaking, but at the same time, it felt like a breakthrough. And instead of falling into a spiral like I would have earlier and having that take me down, I just got in this headspace of, I know I can do this. You've put in the work.
2: We are all struggling in this world, right? And we are all trying to put in the work. You're gonna have ups and downs, and it's a continual process over a lifetime.
3: I'm really proud of Molly for deciding that part of who she is dealing with mental health.
0: All the therapy I've been doing, it's helped for sure. But I also know that climbing is part of my therapy.
1: No, it's just rock climbing, but it is like a spiritual experience. That's the goal of like coming back to it, I think, is really feeling in the zone again and feeling like confident, even when it's scary, and like getting in that headspace, because that's what I love about climbing. Yes, get it. And it feels like

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Oh, I just got chills. It did test me a lot and it took me to really dark places, but it was worth it. Yeah, it was worth it.

0: I couldn't too, bitches.
1: I fucking love climbing. Even if it had almost killed me.
2: So, hello everyone, thanks for coming. My name is Molly Mitchell and I'm a professional climber. I went through acceptance and commitment therapy. It really changed my life because it's all about learning how to defuse and unhook from thoughts that are going on in your mind. Learning that your behavior is the only thing you can directly control. And that's really empowering. Thank you.

wheelies, landies, a bacon sarnie smothered in brown sauce. A proper fry up for breakfast, fish and chips for lunch, and a roast with Yorkies for tea. What a lovely little island we live on. No, I like it. Most days it's rainy, mucky, miserable, glorious. And on the rare days it's not. Well, a bit of sun never hurt anyone.

Summer. Warm air blowing off cliffs above gently sloped strips of sand. Waves crashing in from the crystal clear waters of the ocean. Butterflies flap between flowers and blackberries while tractors collect their harvest in the fields. From the craggy cliffs and rolling hills of the south, green valleys and shale slopes of Wales, to the marshes and munros of Scotland. Dusty days stretched almost forever under a sun of gold and red. Thirsty riders are rewarded with dry routes and fast berms. Long afternoons at Joel's local, red-soiled Quantock trails, ridden to their limits. Down in Devon, the adaptive trails of Gorton are keeping Casey on the bike and sending it.

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Will Finley's first day on a bike be the best of his life? Probably not. Will he remember it forever though? Well, he's 50 weeks old, so also unlikely. Still, start them young and they're set for a lifetime of adventure.

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But he's blasting ahead of Dad Joe at every opportunity. Skinnies, ladders, drops, moto. In 3 short years, Harley's quickly figuring them out.

seems like 12-year-old Harry hasn't found a bike he can't ride. And Finley's right behind him with a massive bag of tricks.

Summer creeps away into autumn. The days are a little darker, a little colder. The landscape covered in a rich tapestry of changing colours, fog and falling leaves. Rivers flow with the water of fresh rain, but there's still a few dry days to be had.

Michaela's off-season, there's nowhere better than the northern Welsh valleys. I'm caught in the south, given to the wave right. The hiker bikes of the lakes offer limitless potential for rocks and jank. Nowhere better for a proper frother like Ben.

Scotsman. Connor and Lachlan sure like the flats of Dundee. Billy's got some boosty gems tucked away in Gloucestershire.

ride big trails. Get yourself to Wales. The 50 to 1 boys. Happiest when whipping and tripping in the trees.

Alistair's pushing 60 and still averaging well over 6 laps a day on the World Cup downhill track. He might just be the fastest Scotsman on a dual crown. Are you ever too old to ride a bike? At 82, Derek's out every day on the moors, chasing sheep and rolling past ponies.

And how about this bunch of misfits? 220 years of combined experience, packing rocks and pushing dirt to craft their masterpieces in the Scottish forests. Steve's the ringleader of this motley bunch. 71 years young, still grafting like he's in his 20s. Always maintaining a careful, overseeing eye on his creations. 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

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Sun or slop, Luna isn't missing any opportunity to chase Ben down the finest trails in the lakes.

overcome high winds or freezing fog, you'll find Casey handbiking historic Cornish trails. Jess is a bit of an endurance machine. No way a cold day is slowing her Langothlin laps.

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train ride out of the city reveals a land in bloom. Rich forests of green, packed with bluebells and buttercups. Spring brings bright mornings and less frequent storms. Sometimes it won't rain for hours at a time. The slop of winter can be forgotten, for a few days at least. Trails that have been sculpted, shaped, fine-tuned in the wetter months are now ripe for their rewards to be reaped.

pedal or motor. Harry keeps his bike in the air and feet off the pegs. Flowing, whipping, flipping. Andy adds a bit of show to every trail he touches.

Meanwhile, amongst the dark forests and deep lochs of the Scottish Highlands, tacky technical trails tucked deep in the woods provide shelter from the worst of the wind and the rain.

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Not having the use of their legs doesn't stop this lot charging through roots and berms either.

And so, as we sit and reflect over a pint of the good stuff, in a rare break between the fog, the rain, and the cold, it's easy to overlook our beautiful little island, the diversity of our land, the people, the scenery, the greenery, four seasons in a day, and some of the best trails you'll ever ride.

0: en el que esa niña llamada Bea González jugará la gran final de este Málaga P1 de Premier Padel.
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2: Me siento culpable por no estar feliz.
3: Bea González has the Martín Carpena at her mercy.
1: O sea, para mí lo más importante es ser buena persona.
4: Free ride, it's a risky game.
5: 90-foot jumps, massive drops. I've spent lots of days in the hospital.
6: There's serious money on the line. You have athletes out there risking their lives.
7: There's a lot of years of grinding away before that, before I was able to make it happen, and just pure persistence.
8: 2024 is a huge milestone.
9: We just got news about the Rampage category. Rampage is the pinnacle of free ride.
8: It's essentially the Super Bowl of our sport.
10: Come on, come on! Yes!
11: You have got to be kidding me!
12: It's the Icon Sender and lands it!
13: Come on, that is a Red Bull Rampage first!
9: It's like the last thing that we need to do to equalize the sport.
8: The wait is finally over.
14: For probably two decades now, a number of women that have been trying to break through, to have opportunities, trying to break that glass ceiling, knock down the doors.
15: There have been so many stepping stones placed in line to bring us to where we are today.
9: There's lots of different arguments of where it actually started, but I think it was sort of a collective start. Some people were riding in California, while other people were riding on the North Shore, Vancouver. Free ride was popping off with the most janky equipment.
16: Because of the terrain that we had on the North Shore, it naturally became like a mecca for free ride.
17: 1998, when I flash myself back to the scene, I see visuals of me and like two or three other girls in this sea of men, essentially.
18: Hey boys, move over, you know?
8: In this OG era, there were a lot of women making moves and doing their own thing in this free ride space.
6: They were really making it known that this was not just a sport for the dudes.
17: You're all wearing hand-me-down clothes from like all the guys. Like I had a pair of these shorts that I had like rolled over four times because I'm like, oh, that'll make some fit. I see when people reflect on women in free ride, yeah, the women are largely ignored. Like, oh, they just started riding yesterday. Which is so far from the truth. I wonder if we hadn't put in some effort to be involved so heavily with the film and photo, there wouldn't have been any evidence, right? It wasn't like it was this lone battle to create opportunity for the girls. There was a small little army, and now that army's grown. So to see more events being created, more opportunities for the women being created, is what is going to give them the opportunity to step into the roles that they want to be in.
19: I feel super lucky to be coming up in a time where freeride as a woman is an established career. To see that now that's such a reality is so cool.
8: Whoa! We have this seasoned group of athletes. They are the women at the forefront of the sport, because they have kind of come through the ranks in the industry and have really carved the space for everyone right now.
20: Rampage is the pinnacle of mountain biking, the biggest, the gnarliest. I've watched that thing as long as I've mountain biked. It was one of the first things I ever saw on the TV.
8: For the women and for the community, it represents so much more to have that opportunity alongside the men in this sport and really show the world what they're capable of.
9: There's eight spots and there's four alternates.
8: They will be the very first women to ever compete in Red Bull Rampage.
9: I mean, it would just feel so good to ride Rampage, finally.
5: It would be amazing to be on the podium.
9: At the end of the day, you're competing against yourself.
10: I haven't been in a competitive environment for a very long time.
21: I've always been about doing my best performance and see what comes out of it.
20: I want to win the thing. No one said that yet.
10: Between all the girls who are in Rampage this year, they've picked a heavy list of hitters.
22: We've got Casey Brown, Chelsea Kimball, Vero Sandler, Georgia Astol, Vinnie Armstrong, Via Verbeek, Cammy Nogueira, Robin Gooms.
23: Robin Gooms is going to drop first. I think a lot of the girls didn't want the first number plate, and Robin's like, actually, I'm really stoked. She's just going to drop. She's going to do her thing.
20: I'm Robin Gooms. I'm a mountain biker, and I'm from New Zealand.
24: What do I do with my hands?
8: Freeride is so lucky to have an athlete like Robin.
13: Robin with a nice X up on the drop in. Big backflip on that first set.
9: She's got a really great sense of humor. Probably not very PG, but really great if you're an adult.
8: It's just like, holy shit, you are just crazy in the best way possible.
13: Yeah, she does it. Huge extended suicide.
21: Fired up, like,
20: let's fucking go. I'm so stoked.
21: She's a good time.
25: It's a very unique event. You have a certain amount of days to build a top to bottom line. You have a few days to test everything that you've built.
26: I don't think people realize how physical this event is. Not only do you have 5 dig days, on top of that, you have your ride days.
9: Digging in the desert is so different than anywhere else. Like, you need certain skill sets and you need to be able to manipulate the terrain in certain ways.
26: I brought all my mates from the UK with me. We've got a full UK crew here, which is sick. So out of our depth, but we're loving it.
27: My name is Veronique Sandler. I'm a freeride mountain biker.
21: Vero has such a different approach. She just kind of did her own thing and what she thought was cool and her vision to what the freeride industry could look like.
8: Vero is just the embodiment of creativity. Yeah.

0: Aim of the game is to build a line from the top of the mesa to the bottom and feature your most creative riding.
1: Yes, yes.
2: It's like all do it yourself. You have to build, you have to take your bike up. It's like the DIY of all events.
3: Vero invited me here, and I'm here supporting her with anything that she needs.
0: Hey, good morning. I'm Casey Brown, and I'm a professional freeride mountain biker.
4: Casey's maybe one of the first, like, female role models I had in the sport.
5: Casey Brown, she's the one that showed everyone else what is possible.
6: She was doing, like, all this crazy freeride stuff at the level that the guys were doing.
7: When did we first meet?
8: Grand Coast Road, early 2020. It was so memorable.
7: Really?
8: I actually took secret photos.
9: How are you?
10: I'm good. How are you?
9: Good.
10: You ready for the day?
9: Yeah.
10: Well, when I was just graduated high school, when I was 17, I came down to the desert, heard that Rampage was back on. I've wanted it for so long. And it's insane that it's finally happening. I just feel like every day I'm like you gotta pinch yourself.
11: I genuinely don't think I've done a competition in like almost 10 years. Testing it is like what keeps me awake at night.
12: Anywhere you look is cliffed out, exposed, and the site that we are given has ginormous boulders everywhere. Essentially, some of these features, if you're not landing perfectly, what you're tumbling to is your death.
13: My mom is gonna be so mad.
14: My name is Vaya Rabeek, and I'm a professional mountain bike rider.
5: Vaya is so fierce. I'm grateful I don't have to compete against her.
15: Vaya Rabeek, the reigning queen of crankworks.
0: Vaya takes all the skill set that she learned from racing and puts it into the freeride space.
4: To be a racer, you have to have your strategy dialed, and she's so thoughtful about everything and like wants to like set herself and everyone else up for success.
16: I know.
17: The day that the riders can first start riding is a really, really big day.
1: It's wrapping your head around how to throw yourself off something for the first time, knowing no one else has.
5: It's just pretty gnarly out here.
7: Left.
5: What is that actually just my speed?
18: Hey, Dan? I don't know. I
5: don't know what I'm doing.
18: I think you just gotta.
5: I really don't want to overshoot.
18: No, you're not going.
19: I don't think.
12: So far, everyone's doing okay. Everyone's chipping one big feature at a time, and everybody's staying safe.
20: Chelsea's bigger, that was 51 feet tip to tip. Some of the dudes' drops are 50 feet.
21: I have to be stopping already. I fucking got this! Oh, I connected.
22: Broken nose, maybe?
23: Possible. Yeah. You ready to move?
5: Yeah. Let's get you out of here.
23: Feel like you can...
5: Okay, wait. Slowly.
0: Get a few stitches and see how you feel.
5: Yeah.
0: Go get some stitches quick, though, because you'll need to stitch it out fast.
5: Yeah.
1: People just assume that athletes at that level don't feel fear or something. Like, I'm always scared. This shit's so scary. It's just pushing through and using it.
2: I just heard a call for the medics and it said like rider's right. I just felt like tears come up and I felt sad or just, I guess, scared because it's pretty real out there and things can happen. I'm trying not to think about it because that would just, you know, stop me from sleeping. I'm already just having constant dreams of Rampage right now.
0: Hopefully by the end of the day, I can link it all together. If not, just like have it all sort of packaged up, ready to go for tomorrow.
10: It's out of my mind. It's okay. Let's go do it. Trust that I'll do the right things and I'm gonna do it. Help.
0: Every day I wake up, I'm like, I'm gonna go practice for Rampage. It just doesn't seem real.

0: sorry.
1: No!
2: Just gonna see what happens. Yeah, that rake situation's a little fucked. I'll probably run them over, but who cares?
3: Okay, drop!
2: It's all good. Just visually looked crazier. But nah, it's fine. A bunch of manifestations over the last month.
3: I don't feel like I'm that confident, but I have to just like drill it in. It's basically like convincing myself.
4: It is Rampage. It is like the most hyped up event in mountain biking. I'm scared of disappointing. I'm scared to fail.
2: It is hectic. It looks like it's going to be stressful. Everything's more and it's bigger. It's gnarlier.
5: A long-awaited moment. As we've all noted, a tremendous amount of hard work, community, support, and camaraderie have gotten us to this place. This is indeed history in the making. 8 of the world's best women have earned the right to now call themselves Red Bull Rampage athletes. They are given an overall impression score from 0 to 100 based on the following: degree of difficulty, tricks and style, fluidity and control, and amplitude. These 8 ladies in the start gate: Camila Nogueira, who unfortunately had a terrible crash earlier this week and will be unable to compete.
6: It's gonna be full on.
7: They're the first ones to do it. If you see it, you can believe it.
8: It comes down to today.
9: The first woman competitor to have ever dropped in here at Red Bull Rampage, Robin Goobs.
2: All right, yep. I'll fucking take it.
10: Rider number 1, Robin Goobs. 3, 2, 1.
2: Let's go, bro, let's go. Fucking get it. Slow down.
8: Yes! She goes for the backflip.
2: Oh, fucking go.
9: Big features coming up.
8: This is where she was worried about the wind. Here we go, one more trick jump. She flips that one too. Absolutely stomped. What a moment.
9: And there we go. The first woman to drop in at Red Bull Rampage, and she goes top to bottom. And includes the drops and the flips, Cam.
8: There was nobody doing backflips in year 1 for the men in Red Bull Rampage, but year 1 for the women, Robin Goobs is already going upside down, and not just at the bottom of the course, mid-run.
9: Casey Brown, age 33, now once the sole woman in gravity-based mountain bike events.
10: Rider number 2.
9: Her hard work is finally paying off, inspiring the next generation.
2: How's the wind looking?
10: 2, 1.
8: Here we go.
2: Oh, oh my God.

0: Perfect. That's what you need to do right there.
1: Casey Brown puts together a run from top to bottom. Cam, what do you make of that?
0: Hey, first two runs in the first ever women's category in Red Bull Rampage, straight to the finish corral.
1: Veryl Sandler is up next. Veryl is a trailblazer who paved her own way in this sport. Veryl Sandler on course.
0: All right. Tell you what, there is no easy route down this mountain. We see the judges rewarding a trick. Here we go, into the steep chute. But Veryl handles it, feet on the pedals. What do we got over this trick jump here? A suicide no-hander. That's what you need to do right there.
2: It's wild out there.
3: So dry, guys.
4: Maya Vermeek, 3, 2, 1.
0: Maya Vermeek now approaching the final straightaway of her run. She got a good size drop here into a satellite dish. Let's see if she can keep it smooth and maybe throw a trick on this final jump.
1: We still have one more competitor left to go on this first run. Chelsea Kimball.
2: Landstrom. Landstrom.
4: You ready?
5: I'm ready. Listo. I got this.
0: Yeah, you do. There we go.
2: Reset. Roll. Brake. Cruise. Landstrom. Set up wide, I got this.
0: Oh, man, to see it come off the tracks right there on that connection feature, that was the run in for.
2: Damn it.
0: The biggest drop in her line.
2: Where's my bike?
1: Right now, after that first run, Robin Gooms is still in the lead, followed by Georgia Astle, Casey Brown in that third spot, and Chelsea Kimball with a 62.33. And considering she had a fall, that's a pretty good score. All the riders have the option to go another time. Chelsea Kimball has elected to go, and right now she's the only one.
6: She can put together a run that could put her on top of the podium.
2: Fucking send it, Robin.
7: You know what to do,
2: Chelsea.
7: Full confidence.
2: It's really windy. Robin, you wouldn't drop in this, would you?
7: I don't want to cut you off, dude, but I wouldn't drop.
2: Yeah.
7: Take your 8 minutes. See what happens.
1: If Chelsea scores better than an 85, that knocks out Robin Gooms.
0: A lot on the line here. You know, there can only be one first ever. Here we go. Section where she had her mistake in run number one. Wind direction is head.
2: No!
0: Not again!
7: She's off.
8: That's the same place where she was practicing.
7: Yeah, that was she crashing on her first run.
2: Damn it!
1: So a big props to Chelsea Kimball for doing that second run.
7: I know that.
1: But now you are

0: I'm in second place.
1: This means everything. I mean, the trickle-down effect from having an event at this sort of level is going to be insane. Like, there's going to be so many more little girls riding bikes.
2: So many spectators, so many little girls. This is their narrative. They're just going to see girls and instantly have that. They'll see that there's that pathway all the way to the top of the slope style, and they'll watch the Robin Gooms and just believe in it.
3: It was crazy. It's so, like, motivating and, like, inspiring. I just, like maybe it'll even motivate me to do it someday.
4: Descended upon Red Bull Rampage. So one more time, let's hear for the riders here today. And your gold medalist, Candy Dillon, A-Funk. Let's hear it for Robin. Go!
5: That's very cool. Tears of joy.
2: We get to experience women at Red Bull Rampage, and that has been such a long time coming.
1: Thank you. I'm stoked.
6: I'm so proud of the girls. The way that the field of women have worked together and reached these crazy heights in a short period of time and really truly looked out for one another and lifted everyone up around them.
7: As soon as women are given a platform, they will step up. I think this is just the beginning.

0: I'm about to jump over this crossroads through not one, but two trucks that are both moving, and it all has to happen perfectly in under a second.
1: This is by far the most dangerous thing I've attempted on a bike, like ever. And it's taken a lot of planning to understand if it's even possible. The more I dig into it, the more reasons I can find to make me doubt whether it's even possible and whether I can do it at all. But before we could even worry about getting hit by two moving trucks, I had to be sure that I could even jump the width of two trailers without smoking my head.
0: I've got the ramp builders from Monolith here today. We're building a loop-the-loop in the garden, which is sick, but I thought I'd kill two birds with one stone and build a bit of a ramp and set up and try and start figuring out the physics and the angles for this truck jump. It's not for months yet that we're actually doing it in Sweden, but I need to like build a ramp. I have to turn up there with a plan. So we're gonna start that today. Let's get building.

0: Wow, it's a bigger target than I thought. So that's the site, that's the height and the minimum, like the trailer bed and the top of the trailer that I'm gonna jump through. And actually the being there, it looks fine, but I'm gonna go up, aren't I? So I am worried about head clearance when I get a few minutes into the second truck, I suppose. Anyway, I don't even know how fast I've got to go up that ramp. Last time Jamie towed me into anything was the house jump. I jumped over the house. This one should be a little bit more straightforward in comparison at this stage. Go 25. I know. Should get me up the ramp, eh? Go for it, mate. Off we go, Evel Knievel style. We're back.
1: Look at that kicker. That feels faster than 25.
0: Oh. Oh. The longest ramp ever. You lose a lot of speed going up it, but the landing itself's really heavy. I think I probably was only going like 18 by the top.
2: I mean, Danny will be a better judge. Probably wouldn't have even got through the first lorry.
3: Nah, you didn't get that far.
0: Really? Not even that far?
2: We're going to be going like 50 mile an hour.
0: How was the head clearance, Danny?
3: Head clearance was good. Yeah, I think you look all right on that.
2: But I did literally plopped off the end, didn't
3: yeah.
2: I? Right, 30 mile an hour.
1: Yeah, boy!
0: Still fine for my head?
3: Yeah, it looked way better.
0: It's my biggest worry is hitting my head on something. In reality, it'll be a bit closer. 35? I'm just going to move the wooden frame back to where the first truck will end.
2: Okay.
0: Just to make sure I can make it through one truck, because it's going to be a metre to the truck, 2.5. Then we'll hit it at 35.

0: Yeah?
1: Yeah.
0: Jesus, that's actually quite a car.
1: That's one truck. Can you do 40, yeah?
2: Heavy.
1: Was that 40?
0: Yeah.
1: That is heavy. We can't go faster than 40 on that, can we?
0: I mean, I was easily through that, wasn't I, Danny?
3: Yeah, easily through that.
0: But not nowhere near two trucks. Not didn't go double that. Okay, no. So
1: that's like heavier than the cliff drop hard line.
0: But we know I don't hit my head. We think it's going to be fast. It's a funny takeoff. I think we're going to be nearly 50 mile an hour for this. That's a good test. One step closer. So like, we need to attack the ramp.
3: Look pretty
1: this
3: good from here.
1: It's going to be so difficult to judge. How fast are we going?
4: So at the point of the jump, it was 40.
1: But you kept accelerating to the jump, did you?
4: Yeah.
1: What are you doing, Cope? Are you going to ride the ramp? Good boy.
4: That was 36.
3: That looks good.
0: That was alright.
3: That looks good, man.
0: I mean, it's really important to not pop off of it, isn't it?
3: Yeah.
0: Have I got loads of head clearance?
3: I think so. I'd have to look back, but I'm pretty sure you have, yeah.
0: But that's only half the gap. That's one lorry. I don't know, I've got to go twice as far as that. And that's already 36 mile an hour, 50 kilometers an hour. We're gonna keep building. Let's go a bit faster. That was pretty hopeless. The reason I'm using the truck is the quad bike reached its top speed, so I thought today I could get up to like 50 miles an hour, get this moved all the way over to represent both trucks. But I've jumped twice and I've got like such a headache from landing. I had a concussion 2 weeks ago. This is my first time riding since, and just those heavy landings of whiplash have like made me go back, so I've not learned anything. I really wanted to get the full distance just so I can go to Sweden knowing how fast do I have to go to jump the distance. Up through my neck into my head feels horrendous, and I'm going tomorrow, so yeah, not stoked actually. I haven't learned anything. So to do this, we've actually flown to Sweden, which is the home of Scania. And Scania have partnered with us on this project because they've built driverless or autonomous trucks, which is perfect for this because it takes all the human error out of those two massive moving lumps of metal, essentially, which means that they're going to be exactly in the right place at the right time when I jump. But my timing has to be perfect too. Literally, if I'm too early, I hit the side of a truck at 40 miles an hour. If I'm too high, I take my head off. If I'm too low, I'm in the mincer. And if I'm too late, the window slams shut like a great big steel guillotine. And that's the bit I'm terrified about. So much like the house jump video I did last year, for this jump, I need towing in at a very, very precise speed and time. This is James, who's our professional driver. So he's gonna be towing me in this beast, an RSQ8 that's got nearly 600 horsepower for getting up to speed, but it's also got massive ceramic brakes for stopping, which we're about to test, I think. When I've been jumping at home, I was going 40 mile an hour and it wasn't quite quick enough. So my guess is we're gonna need to be going 45. And it looks like it is slightly uphill at the end, isn't it?
5: Yeah.
0: Up to the crossroads.
5: Should we set it at 50?
0: Okay, and see how long it takes.
5: Yeah.
0: You gotta think that you can't pull my shoulder out the socket. I'm a few meters behind you on a rope.
5: Yeah.
0: But I'd like to be going 50 by the time I get to that like orange.
5: Would you? Right, well, let's go a bit further back.
0: I mean, I'm sure this will do it. There you go. 50 now. It's so easy sat in a car to think that that was fine, but I think with just being pulled by a rope with one hand, that's going to feel pretty horrendous.
5: It's going to be pretty, yeah, it is, definitely.
0: We need to get my bike out, really. The trucks are up there doing their tests. I don't really know what that means. I'm trying to avoid like focusing on them. We're just going to do some towing. So when I did the house jump, I was behind my car, and it was fine because the car carried on past the house. In this, the car can't carry on. It will hit the lorries, right? So James has to emergency stop and I have to ride past him with not much space. So the challenge here is that we both know when he's going to brake so I don't ride into the back of the car at 75 kilometers an hour. I need to be off to one side, which is the right side, which means holding with my left arm, which means I can only cover the front brake, and I've got a cracked rib, so there's loads to figure out.
5: So up to 40.
0: Up to 40.
5: I'll give you a thumbs up out the window when we're at 40, Charlie.
0: Cool, all right. And then you'll see me drop the handle.
5: Yeah.
0: I'll be on and you know you can slow down.
5: Yeah.
0: All right, mate. Yeah, cool.
6: And you're always going to stay on his right side.
0: Yeah.
6: So James, your safe is always left.
0: Yeah. Right, ready? 3, 2, 1, go!

0: down quite quickly.
1: Yeah.
2: I was going 40 miles an hour a minute ago.
1: Oh, yeah.
3: That was more acceleration, wasn't it?
4: Yeah, it was a little bit more. How did that feel?
3: Not, but I can take it, fine.
2: You reckon you'll be able to end up in a quite consistent amount of acceleration once we've done a lot? Not perfect, but like...
4: I think so, yeah.
2: I think the gearbox will do the same thing every time.
4: Yeah.
2: Cool, let's do more.
5: It's all so hypothetical until we know what speed you need to be going to cross that gap.
3: Cool.
5: Because if we're looking at, we need to go 48, it's a very different problem to 38.
3: Yeah. All right, ready?

0: got a massive yank then.
1: When you put your thumb up there,
2: it goes to like 39, sits below it.
0: I've got a big yank.
2: Yeah. Where's 39? 38, 39.
0: How will you avoid that?
2: I just won't go through the limit.
0: Cool. Oh, you were seeing 38, 39, 39. You were like, come on.
2: Give me a bit more, yeah, and it just pushed a bit too hard.
0: Cool. Good to know.
3: How are you feeling about it this morning?
4: Okay.
3: Okay.
4: A lot of moving parts. I think by lunchtime we'll be all right. Once we get the ramps up, I'll feel very happy.
3: Yeah, it starts to come together and looking like an actual piece.
4: But even like that, it's so steady and it's so quick still to get to 45. Like, this bit's really important. Once the two of them get their relationship working and get dialed in,
3: once that's
4: all done, good to go.
0: I'm going
4: to
0: do this road. Okay. The width.
4: I'm just going to get the gun and see what you're doing.
0: At the road crossing?
4: Yeah.
0: Yeah, right.
1: All I can say is, having done, other than my ribs hurting, having done about 8 toes then, every single time feels completely different.
3: Oh, wow, okay.
1: The acceleration's different, the gears feel like they go at different times, there's a bit of bounce in the cable. No way that we can know for sure that I'm going to get there to within a tenth of a second. This is like a proper game of milliseconds with brutal consequences.
3: Yeah, the only variable in it really is you.
1: Yeah, the trucks will be where they need to be, they're on GPS.
3: Is it going to be worth just practicing down this strip that you're actually going to hit rather than anywhere else?
1: Yeah, that's what we're doing now, we're on the proper approach road, which is more narrow. It's kind of cool actually, whizzing bike down the side of a car when it's braking hard.
3: Yeah.
1: We're just going to do a few 30 mile an hour real slow ones, because he's going to do the latest brake possible, so I need to learn where I release to be just before that.
3: Yeah,
1: so I don't want to ride into the back of the car one-handed.
3: Yeah, of course. So.
0: Let's do 35. Oh my god, this is going to be insane when it's happening. This is going to be ridiculous. Don't know if I'll have the balls. Ready? Okay, 3, 2, 1, go. Oh, hello.
5: Hi. I've got something for you.
1: It probably doesn't look like there's anything happening. We're getting good stuff done. That was a 45 mile an hour tow in. The really important things are that James can get to that speed and stay there. Because once we're at constant speed, towing speed, our car has a GPS which is sending its position to their system, which has the two trucks, and they can calculate if everything's going to come together perfectly. And I'm going to have a traffic light system. Green means I'll pass through. Doesn't mean I'll make the gap or hit my head, that's my job. It means I'll get through both trailers. And red means I won't. We don't want to be at this for days and days and days waiting for green. I don't want it to be more than a tenth of a second, the green space. Which is tight. And you've only got 2 metres to play with, stopping before you hit a lorry.
2: Just there, yeah.
1: Which is sick too.
2: We're nearly in the road there.
1: Yeah. They're about to do a truck test, because now I've told them exactly where I'm taking off. The trucks don't have to come together at the point I jump. It's the hole in the trailer. So the trucks have actually sailed past, which is even scarier for me, because when I'm here at the bottom of the ramp, going 45 miles an hour, the cab's already in my way. So I'm riding at really fast on a push bike towards the side of a metal cab, trusting, and I've already dropped the handle at this point. Yeah. The RSQ8's locked up, four wheels sliding towards the road, and I'm trusting that those cabs are going to move on past and reveal light through to my landing that I'm yet to see. First jump, tiny gap at the minute, but we've got to start somewhere. We'll do 30 mile an hour, jump that, then bigger. Soon we'll know how fast I've got to go to jump the distance of both trucks. Then we're going to work out how long I'm in the air for. Then we've got to work out where I let go of the handle, where the car has to start, how fast it has to accelerate, when we enter the action zone, whether I'll hit my head. We need to film it from the side and check the parabolic curve and the total height I achieve. Decide whether I then go slower and pop. Do I go faster and squat? Will I forget on the day? But we're going to go 30 mile an hour now and do a small jump.
0: I don't think I've cleared it. I think that was too slow to even clear it. We've got to go 35. 2, 1, go. Bigger.
1: All right, 40 mile an hour.
4: 39 on takeoff.
1: Okay, that's interesting. I held on to the handle longer.
0: Happening, stuff's happening. This is
4: 2,
0: insane.
4: 1, go!
1: James has done really good. So we've just done 6 or 7 runs into the jump, because we need to know my time from when I set off to when I'm in the middle of the road. He was within 0.3 seconds of one time every time. Pretty mad driving a quarter mile.
3: It's consistent.
1: In comfort mode or whatever. Yeah, consistently. It's good. That's what we need.
0: Right. Sort of starts now. I'm going to jump through a lorry trailer for the first time in my life. Yikes.
4: 2, 1,
0: go.
4: Let's do this.
0: Yeah.
1: a massive box ticked. I felt like I ducked a bit.
3: I think you did a little bit, you squashed yourself in.
0: Yeah, I'm pleased. That's one massive thing that could have been the problem. Should we put another trailer in?
6: No, copy, man.
0: Yeah, let's put another one in.
6: Yeah.
0: Two trailers. Look at this. Progression.
1: Put the second trailer in, which is sick. Like, it actually just looks like a tabletop now, like it's the easiest jump ever.
0: There's a worry, when we're taking these uprights out now, that the top's gonna sag, it'll just drop.
3: Yeah.
0: Can we throw a tape up and see what that height is versus the supported one? Right, 40 mile an hour, two trailers. Can't see the landing now, but I'm guessing it's still there. Two, one, go! Here we go. That's quite scary too, for some reason.
4: You let go, you hold the right longer.
0: Yeah.
4: So that you came through at 39.
0: Oh, good.
3: Oh, wow.
0: And I popped a bit
4: yeah.
0: for some reason. I went deep on the landing.
4: Yeah,
0: but now I have a release point, yeah.
4: And you were bang on it.
0: Good.
4: I reckon remove trucks and just start working the timing.
0: Well, they need data from us. We know the speed. We know the where we can get to that speed. We know I can clear both trucks without hitting my head. We now need a cue and a system in place to say when those are moving. Believe it or not, because I'm not going to believe it, am I? There's a lot of moving machinery and 34 tons of obstruction, but I'm trusting in Sky News technology. A lot of trust.
6: Three, two, one, go!
0: Nice. Felt better then. I'm pleased we got to this point.
7: So that's the 4 meter contingency we need against your crossing point. Or is it more?
8: We have a concept of what we call it as action zone. We should also measure the velocity and the position of your car.
9: Yeah.
8: So that is where this action zone.
10: So is it the car or is it the map? Because it'll be behind the car.
9: I'm going to be treated as a trailer. So you're going to put a GPS unit.
8: We are going to put the GPS on the car.
11: But you can configure that GPS to offset.
8: Exactly.
11: To offset
8: to your position because yours is a constant distance. Yes. And if all of them are in position, we'll turn the screen green. Otherwise, it will always stay red.
9: Then green. How many seconds is your truck action zone?
8: Yep. 10 seconds.
9: 10.
8: Mm-hmm.
9: Okay.
8: This is 10 seconds.
9: I need a bigger action zone.
8: Okay.
9: Than 50 meters.
8: Okay.
9: At 20 meters a second.
8: Mm-hmm.
9: I'm going to cover that distance in 2.5 seconds.
8: Correct.
9: So actually, your action zone, you're only using a much. I'm only feeding into your system at the last minute.
8: Correct.
9: That's 2.5 seconds.
8: Yeah.
9: So we may as well make that longer because we've worked out we can reach constant speed much earlier.
8: Yeah.
9: Also, for the ramp is 10 meters long, so I'm decelerating up the ramp.
8: Okay.
9: I'm also going to release before I get to the ramp, because the car, maybe another 10 meters before.
8: Let's get ready.
9: Well, the car will stop, and then I'm behind that. So the last 30 meters of the action zone, I'm inconsistent.
8: So maybe we should make it.
9: So we want,
8: like
9: we want that.
8: Make it
9: yeah.
8: Move it back to 80.
9: Yeah, we want to be collecting data from much earlier than the last 50 meters.
8: Okay.
9: Because a large percentage of that is inconsistent.
8: 80.
9: I think more than 80.
8: 100?
9: Yeah, 100.
7: You start, then the truck start, or the truck start, then you start.
9: Truck's moving first.
7: Sure.
8: See, that's a good, very good question. When should he start accelerating? So it doesn't matter where the truck starts. The truck can start from here. Only when truck reaches here is when he starts driving.
10: So you're literally looking at vision.
8: Yes, visually.
9: Once we depart, we don't get any feedback loop or anything of like, we're just doing what we're doing and hoping, right? But then what's your tolerance to use the word perfect? What's your green tolerance?
10: 0.1.
9: 0.1? 1/10 of a second. Traveling at 20 meters per second is 2 meters.
8: Two meters.
9: Quite a lot.
8: Yeah.
9: We'll get a lot of reds.
8: Yeah. We get a lot of reds, yeah, exactly.
9: But we celebrate when we get green. It's true, isn't it?
8: Yeah.
0: They're going to try and manually drive now and cross here. They probably won't get it exactly here. It's the first time me seeing with open curtain sides, like how that window opens and closes in less than a second. Here we go. He's early. Yeah, that's savage. There's so much stuff going on. It'd be all right if you didn't have a brain, if I was autonomous. But it's going to be so hard to not swerve. And I can't stop. The only way is through it, isn't it?
6: Contact.
0: So we went home for a few days, but last week was like super successful, really, from a testing perspective. We worked out that 40 mile an hour is the speed to jump the whole road and the distance of both trucks. Worked out that I could jump through two static trucks without hitting the bottom, which would be chaotic, but also without taking my head off on the roof. So that's good. I can get through the target. Now the real question is all about timing, which is by far the most stressful part. Like, we've done 90% of the job, but it's the last 10% that takes all the work and all the risk, really. So we're back. This is the week of shooting. The whole team's here. There's a lot of people, which makes it feel like pretty stressful and a lot more real, but gonna have to get the job done in the next couple of days. So James is just warming up the ceramics on the car. Jono's even come out for this one. What do you think of all this? It's a lot to take in. There's a lot of moving parts, literally. I guess that's the project, but
12: stops well.
0: I mean, even there's an emergency stop. He's got to get out of your way. I still feel like I'm trying to take it all in. You need to explain it to me properly. So we're just setting up a screen in the back of the car. So the idea is I'm going to be looking through the back window, although it's tinted, that's kind of the problem right now, at a green light or a red light on the screen. And essentially, that's all being programmed into the GPS network of trucks and car to tell me whether or not I'm going to arrive at the two trucks in a safe window with 0.1 discrepancy, which is actually quite a lot, with the trucks moving quite fast. The problem is we haven't taken into account the length of the tow rope, where I fit into that. So the GPS is in there, I'm not the GPS. There's lots of things that I'm still unsure about, we're gonna check. But I think the glass being tinted has thrown a spanner in the works already. Stick that to the back. I mean, yeah, it's well green. I know it's not red. Straight up to 40 mile an hour then. Good way to start the day.
12: Brave boy.
0: Right. Yeah, I could feel that he accelerated too slow compared to last
12: week.
0: That's
12: a slow one.
0: Yeah.
12: When you cross there and goes from second to third, that's quite a call.
0: So how do you know that was slow?
12: Are they measuring it?
0: We're stopwatching it. I don't know, but it felt slow compared to last week.
12: You had another?
0: Yeah.
6: One, go.
0: Let's do this. More of that then, I suppose. More of the same. Well, I've had to go from 40 mile an hour up to 42.
3: Because of the wind?
0: Yeah.
3: Yeah.
0: How annoying is that? We were just starting to get consistent. Mm. I was barely clearing the jump mat, which meant I started feeling myself pop off the lip. That's and it. That, you just can't do that because I'd take my head clean off.
13: The last two runs on the gun is 31 mile an hour at takeoff. That's why you're having a heart.
0: 31?
13: Yeah, which I didn't believe on the first one, but that's what Tom's had on both of them.
0: But that's good to know. It means that my travel time across the road is slightly longer, so you want to punch that in. As long as your system allows us to put different numbers in each time.
8: Yeah, we will try it there.
0: It's starting to get a bit more real now, so the trucks are queued up. We're going to start testing that traffic light system. So now, as I'm coming in, the trucks will be driving past in front of me. With a big delay, and with no trailer, it's pretty low risk. It's still going to be my first time driving or riding at moving traffic. Yeah, tech problem, massive delay.
12: Gotta have faith.
3: How are you feeling this morning?
0: Yeah, it's fine.
3: Yeah.
0: Wind's way better.
12: I know why we need to repeat it every morning, but we didn't get anything yesterday. And I'd love to get the whole thing done today just by ticking boxes, you know? I want to get trucks moving.
0: Mate, so much has changed today. We've had rain overnight. The screen on the back of the car now is only going to flash up 3 seconds before I take off. Everything before that's going to be amber, which means nothing. But it turns out that the traffic light system isn't live, it's a prediction. So from like 80 meters back, it's going to go based on current circumstances. This is what we believe is going to happen over and out. It's not going to be green. And then something happens and it goes red, red, red. It's like, back there it was green, we assume it's gonna stay green. I have to just be like, dead behind the eyes, you have to go now. And you don't get too attentive to this, so it's like, pardon the pun, curtains. First truck to come in. We've put flatbeds on the truck, so what that means is there's no top, what I could hit my head on, and no back, which I could

0: get guillotined by, and the flatbed's marked every meter. So with a drone, we can start to check where I'm crossing through the trailer. So if it was a real one, we'll know, well, we should know, on a green, it worked, right? So we're gonna start with a 2 second gap, so the trucks are long gone, and wind it back in before we add the curtain sliders. That felt weird not seeing the landing.
1: Really?
0: Mate, when they're moving, it's gonna be completely insane.
1: But that's sort of the next phase done, isn't it? That's the bottom of the hole.
0: Yeah, I wanna get the moving now. We need to make progress.
2: Let's start to ride at traffic, fast.
3: Well, you don't see the driver out of the car very often. Are you stressed as well? Am I going to see something on that screen?
4: Yes, it should be the
3: full system.
0: So I'm expecting to see red on the screen, then orange, then red or green. And they think green is me jumping 11 metres behind the cab.
3: Truck's moving, here we go. All right, all gets real now.
5: Says stop. Still says stop. Still says stop. Says okay. Go straight. It said go.
0: The frustrating thing here is the engineers are doing one thing and we're doing another, and everyone's singing from a different hymn sheet and we're not getting the outcome we want. So I'm just trying to change it up, and I've said to the engineers, I challenge you to make me jump over the trailer between 9 and 14 metres back, which is basically over the rear end of the trailer. And they understand that. So now everyone's like doing the same mission. So that's this test.
3: So you should see me jump over that back wheel. If not, it's actually a massive problem because we can't achieve anything collaboratively. Here we go. Back wheel.
5: Let's go. Was that good?
6: It looked so good. So good. You were like last meter.
3: Was it though?
6: The drone, it looked really good.
7: Let's go and look at the drone.
8: So we were aiming for the 9 to 13, right? 9 meters back to 13 meters back.
0: Which is basically the last two wheels.
8: Yeah, watch this.
0: So it's perfect.
9: Thank you.
0: Well, it's perfectly where you thought it would be, yeah?
10: Wow, Ken smashed it.
5: You guys nailed that.
0: You completely
5: nailed that. Well done.
6: Do we have to do any more?
7: Yeah, you'll go straight away. Same again.
3: I got a stop sign for the first time.
6: Yeah, red.
5: I'm pleased. It's a good. We need reds. Yeah. We need to understand what causes a red. Again.
1: Do you just stare at it, or do you need to look at the ramp and get ready to swing out?
3: I stare at that.
1: Yeah.
3: My life depends on it.
1: 3, 2, 1,
3: go. That felt late.
4: Red again, right?
3: Yeah. Were you expecting it to be?
4: Yeah, it's what you want to be.
3: Cool, it felt late. It's where I need to be. Yeah, it was red. 3, 2, 1, go. Too late. Yeah, missed the port.
2: So much going on. Right, so James, the driver, is having to go off of a number on a screen which represents the truck's position, which is just like blurring down like a slot machine, which is impossible. So actually we're just putting white posts in the ground, which are as a reference marker for him of when the truck goes past it, which hopefully you can see all the way from over there. We can move that, but I'm annoyed that we're having to like solve it in this manner, but it's the only way to get it done, because if James goes at temp too early, temp too late, we don't even get any real testing done, so we're ironing out all the creases.
6: Yeah, nice!
3: And go.
5: Here we go. Lovely!
6: Get it!
5: That was nice. That was a bright spot.
0: Be a split second later, ideally.
7: Yeah, but if that were the run, you're through.
0: Yeah. Mm. So that's actually a massive victory, but doesn't feel like one because still lots to do.
8: Can you repeat it?
0: Yeah, let's repeat. Mm. I think they should think about running the second truck.
7: Let's reset that one more time. Yeah. Same again.
2: Yeah. Although we were riding into the sun, I did two runs on green, both right where I want to be on the trailer. James has just got a way better cue to go. It's funny how much human error there's been in an autonomous project, right? But now we're going to run two trucks. They both should do the same thing. I'm going to jump again. And if that works consistently, we're really on. Like doom and gloom all day, and then just like, ding, we're in the window.
3: Come on, we need a green. We've just moved the green zone a meter closer to the cab, so I'm going to be getting closer and closer to hitting the cab, but that's where I need to be to not get guillotined. Come on, let's do this. Here we go, trucks are moving. Go. Okay, sign says stop.

0: Okay, come on, come on, come on. It says stop.
1: Why did that say red? One with trailer, one no trailer. Oh, this sun is terrible. Go.
0: That was cool. That was good, wasn't it? That's fun.
2: It feels crazy. It's mad that when it says green, I don't know why it's green. It just is, you know? Could be just at one end of that big green window, but the only way to get information is to just, when it's green, I jump. And it's like, and then I see through and it's like, ah, it's gonna be completely different when there's a back on the trailers, man.
3: Oh, it's gonna be gnarly.
1: Like, ah. Right, come on. It's almost dark. We need a green here. Please green, please green, please green, please green. Come on, here we go, here we go, here we go. Now. Go on, James. Go on. Go on.
0: Whoa! Mm. Yeah! That felt crazy!
2: Get it!
0: That one felt mad. Woo!
1: I need to get used to that.
3: Yes,
1: I actually braced.
4: Yeah,
1: grabs. I actually braked and then had to hop.
3: Yeah.
1: It felt like I was gonna hit the. That's where it needs to be, right?
4: Yeah.
1: So I need to get used to that. Yeah, I definitely was gonna try and stop, and then I was like, you've left it too late to stop, and I was like,
4: oi! That's overriding. That was a big success for today.
1: Right, that last jump was the coming together of the whole the whole process so far, but definitely today, trying to link the team, the autonomous team from Scania, who was just reading code on a screen, to try and make that match up with jumping a bike, right? That's not an easy thing, and no one's done this before. But I feel like we got there. That was as expected. I had a green light, and it was pretty much where I need to be on the trailers. I might even need to move it in a bit. The only scary thing is, I got so stressed out about seeing the cab at the top of the ramp that I actually braked a little bit, realised it would be way too late to brake, then let off the brakes, then hopped a bit. But I can't do that in real life because I'd hit my head. So I need to actually now rehearse seeing a steel wall at the top of the takeoff ramp, which doesn't happen on bikes, right? And just go with it, knowing that they're moving out of the way. And I knew that'd be a thing, but actually doing it for real felt like, yeah, I've never felt anything like that. That is horrible. First time I've seen that. It's such a narrow little window, stupid idea.
5: This is my first time seeing the two proper trailers with all the right height, the length, the branding even. That's the height, so that works out perfectly with a 10 degree takeoff. I'm pretty certain I'm gonna clear the bottom. We've already done like a head height test. This one might be slightly different, I think. But I've just seen for the first time, if you jump in here, Danny, like I've always been worried about getting like guillotined, right, by the back of the trailers. They're actually sharp, man. I was even saying to Gemma last night, like if I get hit by that, it's just gonna like bash me out and at least I'm just crashing out onto tarmac. But that was always gonna be gnarly, but I didn't need that. And then this gap down here, man, that's the mincer. It's good seeing it again. We're about to jump through two again, so Red Bull can see me clear my head, right? And we're gonna set some cameras up inside. But already seeing these truck positions, if this was the timing I took off, I know for a fact from last night's flatbeds that that would be too late, I'm crushed. So I don't wanna ever be here with the trucks there, because I'm not gonna make it through. But this is the last day. Last night was a success, but we've got a lot more to do. We need to get onto these, we need to get this done. I'm feeling the pressure, so we're gonna get into it now.
0: Whoa!
2: Oh!
1: That was right, wasn't it?
2: Sorry, dude.
0: Red.
1: Come on, James, get it green.
0: Red.
3: Nice.
0: Felt really close to the cabs. I said stop. I said go, but I don't know. That one was close as f***. It was perfect, but I think the trucks are offset again. That was green. That was green.
1: Really good adjustment, mate. Well done. We're still fine-tuning what is green, what is red, but I just did something that I always promised I wouldn't do, which is stop on a green. A green is the ending to all this, right? It's I can jump through the trucks. And that one was green, and then I looked up and the cab was just blocking me so much at such high speed. My brain just went to, I'm gonna hit that thing, I'm gonna hit it. So I stopped. From reviewing footage, we think I'd have got through. It's always gonna be close, right? There's 0.8 seconds to get through both. But that first one was like, I was gonna hit it, which is
5: it's kind of made me trust it a bit less. Well, it hasn't. I can't explain it. Like, I've just got to put all my faith and all my trust in like Scania's tech and the autonomy of it. I mean, there's no drivers in these cabs, which is insane. But I'm annoyed with myself.
1: Control him. Right, give me green. All right, go on, James. Get there a bit quicker, boy.
0: Red.
1: Since the last time we spoke, it's been like 5 hours and we've only managed about 4 runs. There's been quite a lot of tech issues. So we're going to now do the one trailer, the far trailer, which is going to be even scarier, like having to clear the road a bit before it comes. But if we get a green, I'm going to go through tonight. If not, it's now into, honestly, I don't know how many days, but this could be massive.
5: Oh, I hope it's green, man.
2: You've got this. Just trust it.
5: Truck's going.
2: Truck's moving.
5: Right, if it's green, I'm going. Abort. No? That one didn't come. Now he's going.
0: Oh.
5: I forgot there wasn't two trucks showing. I was about to throw the handle. I went, sake, because there was only one truck. But that's what we asked for.
1: Bit sharp, James. Let's go. Nice. Just a jump.
5: Yes! Woo-hoo-hoo! Yes!
2: Finally! That has been painful.
4: Get
2: up
4: in.
2: There.
4: Yes. Get in. Get in.
2: That was so scary and so easy.
6: Well done.
4: Both ends of the spectrum.
5: Well done, guys. What do we say now?
4: Everyone very happy.
5: Try for two.
4: You want drivers in or drivers out? Okay. Drivers out takes another 15 minutes. But if we get a green with the drivers out, that's it, done. If you go through it with drivers in,
5: then
4: we still need to do it again with drivers out.
5: Let's do drivers in.
1: Here you go, it's just a jump.
4: You're good.
7: Abort, abort, changing. Abort.
1: We're going through, we're going through. Give me a green, we're going through, it's just a jump.
0: Said stop.
5: Let's go again.
1: Going through. Go. Good lad. Good lad.
0: Said stop.
5: Let's go again. Here we go. Look. Green. Say go. Come on. Check your marker. Check your marker. No.
6: He's in.
5: He's
0: gonna
5: do
0: it.
5: No.
0: Oh, no. That felt perfect, but it was red.
1: You go. Yeah, boy. Let's go. Let's go. Let's go, boy. Let's go. Let's go. Just a jump. Just a jump. Just a jump.
4: No.
0: Oh.
1: Worked down for like 2/10 of a second.
8: When you yelled, I thought you were yelling to your going, like psyching yourself up. I didn't know you were yelling to your own.
6: Again,
5: yeah,
6: it's
5: like
6: the walk
5: around. No, I was gutted. Yeah. I was gutted because it feels right, and then it's a red light, and you can't. I mean, there is quite a lot of calculations gone into it. You can't second guess it. But the whole day builds up to 2/10 of a second, man. And we wasted so much time earlier. Did more runs in the last half an hour than we did all day.
6: Yeah, and we'll get straight back into it. Straight back into it. We end the day in a good spot. It's the only way we want to be. But it's not if now. Just went.
5: Yeah. Final morning now. Definitely feeling completely exhausted. We've got about 4 hours probably till we need to head to the airport. So, last little shot at pulling this off. I need another green light to go through one again because I've moved the parameters overnight, having reviewed footage. Ribs hurt. I'm a bit ill, but we'll be going through.
1: I've decided I'm not going to do the one truck again. It's just an added risk. I've already done it. I've got to have faith. So I'm up at the start now and we're running it. So if I get a green, I'm going through. And 0.8 seconds to not hit the side of a cab or get cleaned out of the other side or hit my head, or go too low, or go too fast, or go too slow. See you on the other side. This is going to be the easiest, scariest thing I've ever done. Don't worry.
5: That was really close. It said stop, but we're well in the ballpark. Oh, it must be very close. James, well done.
1: Get it, James. Right, relax. Green, release, through. Green, release, through. Oh, my God.
8: Do it.
0: Red.
5: I really thought he was going.
8: Me too.
5: The way he drops the handle.
1: Like, yeah, boy, let's go again.
9: Oh my God, that was hard to stay calm.
1: Two trucks are moving. Oh my God. Oh God. Here we go, it's green, come on. Let's go, go. It's moving.
9: Come on, green, release, jump through. Green, release, jump through. Oh my God, it's green.
10: Green, he said green.
11: Oh my God!
5: That's the way to cross the road, isn't it? Well
1: done. Yes, boys.
11: Well done, Jay!
5: Yes!
9: Oh, mate, well done. Boy. Yes, boys.
5: Yes, boys. Well done.
12: It looks like the gap closed on it.
6: Somewhere.
11: Good work. Thanks so much.
5: Unbelievable. Unreal. Okay.
10: Yes.
5: Well done, boys!
10: Yeah! Yeah.
5: Well done, boys. Thank you so much.
12: I see the camera's like, he's going.
5: Oh yeah, we get feedback.
13: Yeah. So the numbers are, the trucks were aligned within 4 milliseconds and you were at the dead center of it.
5: Really?
13: The car came at the dead center.
5: Really? Yeah. Where's James?
14: 4 milliseconds.
5: So that was the perp of the green window, that was in the middle.
13: Yeah, in the middle. The car was in the middle and the two trucks were like 4 milliseconds. 4 milliseconds is like 4 by 100.
5: So they were centimeters.
13: Yeah. Like maybe
5: millimeters.
13: Yeah, millimeters. Millimeters.
5: You measure that, yeah? You see it on that?
13: Yeah, I mean, on the
5: yeah, you guys are honestly brilliant.
13: Pretty good.
5: Yeah. Thank you. It wouldn't have been possible without that. Thank you.
10: Real good Matt Jones.
11: You did. You just bought the whole way through it. It's great.
13: Really good.
10: Oh, my God.
5: Sick.
10: Killed him.
13: Man of the match.
5: Right on, everyone.
15: I would love to see those guys having a mountain bike race in their hometown because it would be a dream coming true again.
16: A Red Bull downhill event.
17: The event is the very significant.
18: Slang means hill
19: and Rome is like slope.
17: Basically means you're going down from the mountain.
20: Yeah, you need to be a little mad to do all this and everything.

0: when it comes to urban biking, it's like a very new thing. We could help the community, you know, build up.
1: Why are we doing like an urban DH race in India? Okay, there is no mountain bike community. Let's create a mountain bike community there. And this is a great starting point, and I think there couldn't be any better satisfaction than starting a mountain bike community in one of the biggest continents in the world.
0: I have very high hopes, and I hope to get more riders also into this scene.
2: Before landing, my friend woke me up from my sleep and he was like, to the left, that's Aizwal.
3: The whole thing with going urban in Aizwal is great. It's such a densely packed mountain town.
2: In the middle of practically nowhere.
4: There's a mountain.
5: Damn, the city is really cool, you know?
6: A huge hill filled with houses, churches, streets, cars, you know, the regular life.
7: There might be a few seconds of, oh, that house is looking cool, oh, that's a cool sign over there.
8: I always wanted to come to India, and I think there is no better way to do it. The city is perfect for a downhill race.
9: The mountain, the city, the sport, the scene is what brought us here. We have a beautiful place, a very welcoming community.
10: Chibai, my name is Miller.
11: My name is Michael Lalramruata.
12: My name is Puya.
9: We arrived here and already pretty much the track is ready designed. I mean, how would you imagine like this kind of luck?
10: Mountain biking is the thing here in Aizwal. It could be an activity, or it could be a sport, or it could be just a good time on the trail.
7: Urban downhill is a lot different from other biking disciplines because it's more trailing and it's dangerous, basically.
10: Among urban downhill riders, I think you have to be very strong in person. You need ability to respond instantly when something comes on your way. It pushes you to do more, faster, higher, and you go for a better ride. You get a better life, a better experience. It's totally worth it. Culturally, I would say that Aizwal has different types of culture, different type of people.
7: And why I think this culture thrives in the city is really because of the people working together as a community,

0: Even what Red Bull has brought in this year has impacted a lot of people.
1: So I think this event is going to be a really, really good pinnacle point where mountain biking has gone up to the next level in Asia.
2: The winner takes a ticket to Valparaiso, so his Tuangram experience becomes Cerro Bajo,

0: When can I have juice? Dooth de, dooth.
1: Is this a Sere Abhav edition mic or you just put a sticker?
2: It's just a sticker.
3: Rebel Cerro Abajo is a global urban downhill race series. Its defining characteristic is the fusion of incredible athletic and technical skills, intense crowds, and uniquely challenging urban environments. The most recognized of these races is the Red Bull Valparaíso Cerro Abajo in Chile. Together with an adoring crowd and a world-class roster, we celebrated its 20th edition this 2024. Red Bull Klang Ram marks the series' entry to Asia, with 21 riders from 5 different countries participating in a unique, tailored mentorship program with global-level athletes, after which we will let the clock decide who is fastest and award them a spot on the start list in Valparaíso.
4: My initial reaction was, oh my God, it's a dream come true for me.
0: And the first time I saw this trophy, I took a picture and I put a, you know, if you can see, a wallpaper. And I just told at that time, I'm going to have you. I'm not leaving you.
5: I've never seen open downhill before in my life. Just videos before I got here.
6: Same.
1: I represent Nepal and I cannot be more stoked than this. Pretty inspiring, you know, for everybody. Everybody's trying to build a community here.
7: If these 21 riders have come up for the event, means they are the best.
8: It's a new gateway that opens up for riders like us.
0: Coming into this new environment, it's a bit challenging.
9: It's easy to get a sense of accomplishment in mountain biking.
1: Since this is a format that all the guys mentioned they had never participated in, that's the first challenge. It is not a small one. We are doing a mentorship session with Thomas Slavik and Pedro Burns, who just arrived from Red Bull Cerro Abajo series.

0: Hello guys, everyone. Really stoked at having such a cool crew here.
1: Push your limits, but not that much. Be safe.
2: The winner should be the local biking community.
3: Thank you for showing us how the riding is here in Aizawa. This has been fundamental for the whole project. Thank you.
0: Enjoy this historical moment because you are part of a first ever urban BH race in India, and that's a big deal.
4: This is steep, man.
5: Yeah, this is steep.
4: This is making me nervous already now. This is dangerous. You don't want to, don't record this, but this is dangerous. Out of record, this is dangerous. Like, you don't adjust your speed and you die down there. Difficulty, it will be 10. Like, really, it's... We have something special here, I guess.

0: We've got Mr. Miller here.
1: Hi.
0: A quick one before he gets too busy. He's the main man behind us being here and being able to ride our bikes. Such a beautiful city. So thank you so much for all you've done, sir.
1: Pleasure to have you all here.
0: It's an honor to be here with you guys.
1: Mountain bike connects people, brings people together.
0: 100%.
1: Yep.
0: So great one. Can't wait to be riding with you, man.
2: Good morning as well, baby! Yeah! It's time to get loose! With riders from everywhere, from 5 different countries.
0: It just looks so nice.
3: These guys are having the motivation, and I truly believe on their home soil, they will try to use it the best way possible.
4: We are going to do like a mini version of everything that we're going to do during the weekend. So you're going to be thinking about this feature and how you would approach it in a race situation.
5: So I'm super happy to be mentored here. I think the guys, they are all super grateful about the opportunity and we are having good times.
6: He's telling us the way he rides, he's showing us the lines and stuff, how to focus, what to do.
7: How steep the stair is, it's actually very challenging.
8: On the stairs, I prefer to be in a speed that I feel in control and try to let the bike roll free, relax and flow.
9: We compete quite often. But to get mentorship opportunities like this is quite crazy.
10: Sending the rider in 3, 2, 1. Let's go.
0: Come on, broski.
11: Everything is just crazy here.
12: It's a good way to visit the new city. Building the jump in the stairs.
9: The tires are contacting a whole different surface. It's not dirt anymore. Where you can brake and where you cannot brake changes drastically.
13: We're feeling it for the first time that we're riding. We're athletes. We never experienced something like this before.
14: I don't think we'd have another chance of working with them or racing with them as mentors, because the next race, they might be here as racers. And at that time, it's a whole different game.
15: We could have done this as a race. What would the story have been? It would have been the foreign racers like Pedro, like Thomas, beat the local racers. Is that news? Is that useful knowledge for anyone? No, this would have been a little bit in the way of the beautiful bonding and experience that we are now generating between the athletes. Woo!
16: Personally, riding the bikes are much easier than being on the car.
9: Yeah, for sure.
16: Oh man, the car rides to go up is so scary, bro. It's like,
17: All right.
16: Steep one, yeah, hold on.
18: We're off with the starting line.
19: Right now, we're in Aizawl, India. I'm here with Pedro Burns, and this is the Trek Preview.
20: Let's go!
5: This particular track starts with a really, really high-speed section with some burners. You could imagine it's easy because it's a street, but it's actually not easy. It's super hard because we're going fast.
19: To the MotoGP section, full speed, high speed.
4: Are you going to be a really good urban downhiller if you can't take a flat corner at top speed? Probably not.
9: So we're going to blow through the 900 meters quite fast.
7: The sections which I'm looking forward to, it's going to be the shark fin, of course.
4: We're going to have a sender here. It's going to be a jump. It's going to be maybe 2 foot high.
19: We're getting into left hander, shark fin, big drop.
15: There's like a big kicker to send you on a track right beside the school. And I think the kids are going to be like, ah, when they see it.
14: The track's pretty gnarly. Not for everyone, for sure.
4: This is the most technical section of the course. Stairs with not so much traction. This is a place where you play it safe and maybe get your advantage in other places.
19: Oh yeah, this is really narrow stairs. Everyone knows this place pretty well.
7: There's these steep stairs. They're very bumpy.
3: Me and some of the boys have actually named that section just like the stairs.
19: Now we're getting to the main section of the track. Longest stairs.
4: This is the Chaliana steps. Got a lot of undulation, different angles on the steps. And at the finish of this section, there's going to be a road gap. So it's extra important that you are in full control when you go on the ramp.
19: Let's go!
4: There's going to be enough stairs. Don't worry about that.
19: Oh man, this is wild. That's a scary. MotoGP section.
5: You have to send it.
7: In this section, I have to let go. In this section, I have to go crazy. In this section, I have to maybe a little slower. So that is all going in my head.
5: I have seen some of the best riders in the world being scared because everything is so wild.
17: There is always reward after the race. If you make a mistake, you can pay the price.

0: Never.
1: It's dangerous for racing for sure.
2: What have my injuries taught me? That they suck.
3: Many of the athletes know how it feels, you know, just to crash a day before your final race day.
4: There's a saying, fall seven times, get up eight. That keeps me going. This is an action sport, and all action sports, participants are experts in managing their risk.
2: You don't really have to put your life on the risk every time you want to do something big, right? The way we like to say it, it's a calculated risk.
0: This is going to be slippery. We're going to have some sand, everything here, so just remember that.
2: Oh, no, no, no. That's a slippery one. We're getting to the last section of the track. That was a sick one. It's not a slow speed track where the aim is to try and go fast. It's a high speed track where the aim is to try and be just that little bit smoother.
5: We are adapting to it and slowly, slowly getting there. So we'll see tomorrow how it goes.
0: Okay, guys. That's it for the track walk. I really hope you liked it. We can start betting about what the winning time is. Huh? All right. Woo! Yeah.
6: It's a challenging 950-meter track, and we expect a race time of under 2 minutes. The top 15 riders from qualifying will advance to the final, where they will start in reverse order of their qualifying time.
7: As well, hope you have fun as much as we have it in the trail, and we'll see you tomorrow.

Good afternoon, Aizawl. The weather is good today, didn't rain. We'll have chicken tonight and some kebabs.

0: Can't wait to roll down with the boys.
1: Yeah, it's gonna be a great one, man.
2: There are a few very crazy riders over here, and like there are probably a few rivalries developing.
3: Having a healthy rivalry, that's a very good thing.

0: I'm still young. I still have some time. So maybe if I can develop a little bit more edge, it will be good to see.
1: With most of my friends, we've been having this rivalry since way back. And it's because of this rivalry that we have, which has actually pushed us all the way to this point.

Everybody's a rival for me, but on the bike, once it's 3-2-1, otherwise they're like brothers to me, you know? We're like one big family from Asia.

0: just find some speed and build some speed in the quali. In the final, I can do it better.
1: This track is going to be a great arena for where this first long run will be held.
2: My main advice is make it in one piece.
3: One piece.
4: Yeah. One piece.
3: One piece.
0: One piece.
5: So it's going to be an important day for you tomorrow, but at the same time, as it's important, it can be dangerous. So I wish you most of all to have fun.
2: I wish you to live it full gas, you know, like live the moment and enjoy it, because two more days is gone and that's it. And see you next year.
6: I think I woke up today at 4:30. Then I was just preparing myself for this.
7: Now it's time to look up. Get one good prayer,
8: yeah.
7: And then go. Psh.
9: At the race line, when you're starting, when the countdown starts, there's something hitting. We just act cool. Just to show everyone that we are cool, but deep inside, we are all nervous.
10: When to stop, when to push, knowing when you can do what you really want to do.
2: You are racing against yourself.
11: Always asking myself why I'm doing this, because this is exactly the moment where I need to put everything on the line.
12: I just want to connect every little dots. That's the main goal of my race day.
9: In a race, the speed is always a little higher.
13: So that's where you have this big possibility of crashing.
10: I'd rather finish the race in one piece and be able to say that I was here.
6: Tell your mind. Everything is cool. Everything is under control.

0: Everything matters. Even the crowd plays a big role when you're racing.
1: It's all about having a clear line which you really want to take.

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If you are in the hot seat after the last rider has crossed the finish line, congrats, you have just won.

0: The more you think about your competitors, I think that's when you start messing up your own run, because you're racing for yourself and not for them. They do their thing, you do your thing, have a good time, and if you deserve it, you'll get it, and if you don't deserve it, you just need to work hard.
1: It's the final run. I said to myself, it's all in, let's go.

0: head. 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Full gas.
1: Today's the day. 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
1: 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When I switched to second, I was still grateful.
2: For final run, I'm nervous. I have pressure.

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I didn't expect it this. My only goal was to, you know, India has to be there on the podium. So this one is for India.

0: reign supreme. 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
1: For me, it's a very special moment. Now I just can't believe it.
2: I think we're just all ecstatic about taking this big step towards actually having Asia on the map for the series.
3: Everyone's there, I mean, screaming, yeah, give me a sign and all, autograph. I mean, it's the best feeling, best day of my life.
4: Fighting to the end, cause only one could win. Yeah. It's good to be here sharing with some of the best talents in Asia.
5: Even our presence here is really like a dream come true for them.
4: Just crossing the finish line with the bros in one piece just feels amazing. I think that's a victory for all of us.
2: This is an instance of where the journey is more important than the end. The main winner here should be the community that brought us here and welcomed us.
3: This locality in the back, they are pretty helpful, and yeah, I can't say thanks enough.
6: I say, let's do this every year.
7: I like it very much.
3: Yeah, this is the Valpo of India because this is the big footprint now in Aizawl. Town Rome is going up and it's never coming down.
1: It's a wrap.
4: Yeah.
1: It's a wrap.
8: 'Rampage' is the pinnacle of free ride.
9: It's essentially the Super Bowl of our sport.
8: This year has been huge for women in free ride. We just got news about the 'Rampage' category.
10: The whole 'Rampage' competition is so different from anything else. I don't think anything could prepare anyone for that.
11: I'm so scared, I'm terrified.
12: It's okay if you're scared, it's 'Rampage'.
8: There's 8 spots and there's 4 alternates.
9: They will be the very first women to ever compete in Red Bull Rampage.
8: I mean, it would just feel so good to ride Rampage, finally.
13: It would be amazing to be on the podium.
8: At the end of the day, you're competing against yourself.
10: I haven't been in a competitive environment for a very long time.
13: I've always been about doing my best performance and see what comes out of it.
11: I want to win the thing. I haven't said that yet.
10: Between all the girls who are in Rampage this year, they've picked a heavy list of hitters.
9: We've got Casey Brown, Chelsea Kimball, Vero Sandler, Georgia Astol, Vinnie Armstrong, Via Verbeek, Tammy Nogueira, Robin Gooms.
14: Robin Gooms is gonna drop first. I think a lot of the girls didn't want the first number plate, and Robin's like, actually, I'm really stoked. She's just gonna drop, she's gonna do her thing.
15: It's a very unique event. You have a certain amount of days to build a top to bottom line. You have a few days to test everything that you've built.
9: I don't think people realize how physical this event is. Not only do you have 5 dig days, on top of that, you have your ride days.
8: Digging in the desert is so different than anywhere else. Like, you need certain skill sets and you need to be able to manipulate the terrain in certain ways.
16: I brought all my mates from the UK with me. We've got a full UK crew here, which is sick. So out of our depth, but we're loving it.
8: Aim of the game is to build a line from the top of the mesa to the bottom and feature your most creative riding.
17: Yes.
18: It's like all do it yourself. You have to build, you have to take your bike up. It's like the DIY of all events.
19: Vero invited me here, and I'm here supporting her with anything that she needs.
20: Hey, good morning.
21: How are you?
20: I'm good. How are you?
21: Good.
20: You ready for the day?
21: Yeah.
20: Well, when I was just graduated high school, when I was 17, I came down to the desert, heard that Rampage was back on. I've wanted it for so long, and it's insane that it's finally happening. I just feel like every day I'm like you gotta pinch yourself.
17: Hey, HB!
21: Hi!
17: Hey, Hannah! Hi!
21: Hi, guys.
17: Oh, it's HB?
20: Yeah.
17: HB, where are you?
20: How are you?
21: Unfortunately, got injured my ankle like 6 weeks ago, which did not give me enough time to heal before Rampage, so I had to give my spot up. That was, yeah, harder than being injured is just not getting to compete here.
22: Genuinely don't think I've done a competition in like almost 10 years. Testing it is like what keeps me awake at night. Like, yeah, testing the stuff is gonna be so gnarly.
23: We are scouting the mountain out. We are looking for places that potentially people could fall. If they were to fall, how would we get up and down to them? How would we get them out?
24: Anywhere you look is cliffed out, exposed, and the site that we are given has ginormous boulders everywhere. Essentially, some of these features, if you're not landing perfectly, what you're tumbling to is your death.
23: The day that the riders can first start riding is a really, really big day.
25: It's wrapping your head around how to throw yourself off something for the first time, knowing no one else has.
26: It's just pretty gnarly out here.
27: Left.
26: What, is that actually just my speed?
28: Hey, Dad?
29: I don't know.
26: I don't know what I'm doing.
29: I think you just got to...
26: I really don't want to overshoot.
29: No, you're not going.
27: No, it's a little more.
29: That was very slow. Yeah.
24: So far, everyone's doing okay. Everyone's chipping one big feature at a time, and everybody's staying safe.
30: The Seattle Mills.
31: She got this.
32: There she is. Yeah.
33: Cammy and Chelsea's bigger. That was 51.